0: gotten hurt, you miss most of the season, right? You're a lower round draft pick. You're not getting paid a lot of money. You got to make smarter decisions. But what did Cam Scatabo say? Oh, everything's fine. I do whatever I want to. Okay.
1: Well, you're in the front row behind the barrier for a reason.
0: Yeah.
1: There's a reason you weren't brought down the aisle or told to go into the ring.
0: And he does that, and it's a bad look. But what does he do? Oh, I do what I want. I have to be me. Okay, this weekend, what does he do? Does a backflip, his trademark backflip, doesn't really land it right.
1: No, not good.
0: Has to tell everybody, no, I'm fine. Dude, what are you doing, man? What are you doing? Because when first reaction to this, and everybody has the right reaction, there's a reason why teams put clauses in people's contracts about no parasailing, no motorcycling, none of this. And his reaction is, I have to be me. Dude needs an intervention, right? He needs someone to come in and say, hey, I know you think you're invincible and you can do whatever the hell you want to, but understand this NFL team, you need to prove that you can stay healthy and make good decisions, right? The Giants need to come in and say, Cam, you can't do this stuff. You understand why you can't do this, right? Do you really understand? Like, this is why he needs an intervention. He needs better people around him telling him, yeah, don't do a backflip when you're coming off an injury. Cause if you fall, if something goes wrong and you're hurt, not only is it going to piss off your team, but you want to make you want to get a big contract. Right. Again, you were a lower round draft pick. You're not coming in top of the first round, making first round money, guaranteed a $50 million. Right. That's not you. You have to make sure you're getting a big contract. You have to be healthy. You get all this, right? Because I don't know that he does. I think he thinks, I'm young, I'm invincible, I'm never going to do anything. And I get it, because everybody feels that way. You're supposed to feel that way when you're young. But when you're an NFL player, the rules are a little bit different, man. They're a little bit different. You need people around you that are looking out for your best interests and can get you away from bad ideas. I don't know that Cam Scatabu is going to get away from bad ideas. Right? This is the second time he's done it, and John Harbaugh's kind of laughed it off, going, hey, no more backflips, Cam. But I got to think at some point outside of the limelight, outside of the spotlight, it's going to be, dude, you start doing that. We're putting clauses in your contract, and you're an important guy here, but you can't do this. And I want him to understand that, dude, there's a reason. You know this, right? You know why this is a bad idea. Do you really not understand why this is a bad idea? Because that's my biggest thing, is that how long is he really going to be in the league? If he doesn't get it, how long until he does something stupid and all of a sudden, oh, guess what? Now I'm out for the rest of the season, right? Or I'm out. I made this injury worse than it is. Like, you understand that, right?
1: Well, I think there's something to be said for the fact that you have a big conference room there at the Giants facility, right? Take your quarterback, because you got him too. I saw him on the pregame to everything yesterday, Mr. Jackson Dart, and you take Cam Scatabu, and you have to have the intervention. If you're the GM, you're the training staff, you're John Harbaugh. Now, of course, I immediately go to the over-under. 7.5 wins for your New York football Giants. According to a quick search, some 94% of the betting handle, BetMGM, is on the over for that.
0: Okay.
1: Malik Nabers is still getting his knee worked on,
0: mm-hmm.
1: right? He had to have cleanup. He ain't going to be available to start the season. Jackson Dart, your quarterback, and you got Scatabu coming off a big injury. 7.5 wins? Really? I fade the public on this one in a big, big way. His belief in Harbaugh. He ain't Baltimore anymore.
0: They have a lot of great weapons, but as you see, a lot of it hinges on Nabers coming back, which we don't know when he's going to be back, and Scatabu coming back and being healthy, and it's a thing, man.
1: Well, I know he might be walking around the facilities singing, I gotta be me, and running through there. And to some degree, that's right. I mean, because if a guy plays with reckless abandon, that's what we've seen from Dart, and certainly we've seen it from Scatabo. He's the human version of the juggernaut right now, right? If we want to bring our Marvel universe in, he's going to try to run through you. That knee's got to be sound. And you know you have a short shelf life, right? We watched it take a generation back. Madden cover boy, who am I thinking of? Peyton Hillis. Same thing. I'll run through you. Yeah. I'll run straight up, but know that you're going to have a short shelf life as a productive / dominant NFL player. And we know that life is pretty short anyway. Why are you going out of your way to shorten it even more?
0: You got Harbaugh, you got Jackson Dart saying, I'm going to run and do and play recklessly, and Scatabu, I'm going to do these backflips. Like,
1: how many blue tents are you allowed?

0: out on a sideline.
1: He's going to
0: be looking like a little city over there.
1: He's going to be eating a candy dish of Tums every day with these guys. Just delicious. Watch. Exit Abbott of Fresca, exit Swollen Dome. Coming up next, we get back into the biggest, most surprising story of the day in sports. Jason and Mike, Fox.
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17: The Detroit Tigers are taking an 8-5 lead to the bottom of the 10th inning at the Cubs. Mariners now up 7-0 on the Reds. Top of the 8th, Cal Raleigh with a grand slam. Houston's Jeremy Peña with a grand slam tonight in the win over Miami 8-5. Two home runs for Yordan Alvarez. He has 33. Miami's lost 7 straight. Milwaukee beat the Mets and Freddie Peralta exit Milwaukee 8-3. The Brewers now have the best record in the majors because the Dodgers lost 10-7. At Philadelphia. Boston won its 14th game in a row, 6-5 over Baltimore with a solo homer bottom of the 8th. Baltimore had won 7 straight. Yankees and Tampa Bay each won. Cleveland 13-4 over Minnesota. The Guardians hit 7 home runs in the first 7 innings. In the WNBA, New York was an overtime winner at Dallas, 99-98. Alex Palou won the IndyCar race in Nashville. That event was rained out on Sunday. I'm Steve DeSager.
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1: Well-dressed hobo.
0: The world of sports is surprising. Yeah, once in a while. The biggest story in sports is something you never expected. But then again, I don't know that we've ever had something like this actually happen today. Ryan Clark's been an ESPN NFL analyst for the better part of the past decade. Very popular, also very polarizing. And got into it with ESPN teammate Peter Schrager over some football takes last year. But Clark has been very visible, very up, very out front as far as ESPN, one of the talent that they really promote, right? You know, McAfee and those other guys, and Ryan Clark, one of the NFL guys they really promote.
2: Well, and he's a guy that will give you a big opinion and hot take.
0: Yeah. Oh, sure.
2: He loves a hot take.
0: And tomorrow, apparently, fingers crossed, because there are a lot of people that I know, there's going to be another round of big layoffs, ESPN, Disney layoffs. Every 18 months, I can't believe they go through this, but every 18 months, ESPN, Disney has big layoffs, names you've heard, people you know.
2: And in this case, you've got a lot of redundancy, right? Bringing in NFL networks, so there will be, that's some of the...
0: Yeah, I mean, who knows what it's going to be.
2: Yeah.
0: And Ryan Clark was one of the people who was going to be laid off tomorrow. Ryan Clark is the biggest trending story in the United States right now because he was told he was being laid off during NFL Live today. He was on the air doing the show when in a commercial break, he was told by an executive, oh, by the way, yeah, you're getting laid off tomorrow. This is your last show. For one reason or another, whether he decided, whether the executive decided, he was taken off the rest of the show, so he missed the last 10 to 12 minutes of the show. So if you're watching the show, what happened, Ryan? Do you have to go to the bathroom? What happened? I really got to go, man.
2: They teased this on the rundown. What the hell happened?
0: A couple of times that's happened to me. Hey, I got to go, man. You talk. I got to go. Got to go. And then it comes out after that he was being let go, and ESPN told him during the show. Now, why did they tell him during the show? Because they were afraid that he would find out before ESPN had a chance to tell him, that machinations were going and people were going to know that the decision was not made public, but people knew earlier on Monday. They were going to tell him tomorrow morning when they had the rest of the layoffs. But apparently the way today went, they thought that he could be told somehow in a 10 to 12 minute span that he was going to finish the show in. So they decided to tell him with 10 minutes or so left in the show.
2: We got a 5 to 6 minute commercial break.
0: I still, as many times, as many sports stories that I can't believe have happened in the last few years when it comes to networks, ESPN, Fox, whoever it was, stuff that I just go, man, I can't believe that. Man, I can't believe that. This is right at the top because if you know you're letting the guy go, you can either, A, because he's been there a decade, you trust to tell him Monday morning and he does his last show, says goodbye, however it works, or we don't know if we can trust him because we're letting him go. It's an emotional time, and you just tell him somebody else is going to do NFL Live today. You're not doing any more shows, right? Like ESPN could have easily done that today. I don't know why they didn't. Did they think, well, even though people start to, like, they knew that people were starting to know about him getting laid off and other people. At that point, I'm pretty sure you got to decide, well, we have to put somebody else in NFL Live. And I'm pretty sure ESPN, you have other NFL people you could have had on because he wasn't in studio. He was at home or in his home studio. You could have made a better decision. And so it tells me one of two things. Either ESPN was inept or they wanted to embarrass him, because nothing else really makes sense. And right now, ESPN is getting absolutely killed because we don't know the side of the story. But I don't know whatever you think of the guy, he was still doing well enough. You put him on television. You put out his take on social media after you would let him go.
2: Yeah.
0: 2 hours after the show ended, I got an alert in my timeline. And ESPN, Ryan Clark on the Dallas Cowboys.
2: Are the Cowboys contenders?
0: Hey, we let him go. It was the last thing he ever said on the network. Put it out there. People are going to watch. They're going to try to look look in and go, oh, did he know he was going here? Did he know he was going here? Like,
2: and
0: wow,
2: naturally,
0: that's special,
2: it's about the
0: man.
2: Cowboys.
0: That is that's something special to do to somebody, man. After let you go on, hey, we're going to get all the clicks, right? Which tell one of two things. Either it was personal or they were inept. Neither of which makes ESPN look good. And I really, there were so many opportunities to make a better decision. You knew this was going to get out. You knew how it was going to, you knew you were going to look bad. And still, yep, we were okay with this going through that we told him in the middle of a show. Now, I get the flip side of it is if we don't tell him and someone texts him before the show ends, he's going to come out and say, They fired me, they let me go, or they laid me off in the middle of the show because I have the text right here, and that's embarrassing for ESPN.
2: Well, it goes one of two ways, right? Either he gets it, says okay, finishes the 11 minutes or 9-minute segment or whatever, maybe says goodbye, maybe doesn't acknowledge it at all, or he burns down the house.
0: Yeah.
2: Goes one of two ways.
0: In any event, I go back to my first take of you don't put him on the air. He's been on the air a lot. He's got a
2: brand.
0: It's
2: a Monday.
0: He's got a brand. As you talked about, he'll keep doing a podcast. He'll get on TV again. He's got a brand. He'll do it. You tell him, hey, okay, you're being laid off tomorrow. Wow, bad. He's made his last appearance on the network. Okay. Now that sucks, and the layoffs suck, and all layoffs suck. They all do. But wow, to go through that extra bit of not knowing what to do, and you let him go in the middle of a show? I mean, really? With 10 minutes left?
2: Yeah, whatever numbers you crunched, however you came to the decision, you can't tell me it happened in the middle of that show on a Monday. Because someone crunched numbers. There were meetings about this. There's a lot of personnel over at ESPN from the NFL side of it, right? You look at the NFL network. You can't tell me you haven't already planned your programming for the fall. Maybe you had to carry the one, subtract a little bit, and do some fuzzy math. I understand that. All right, today, one of the headlines I showed you, right? Tebow got a multi-year deal in this amalgam that they're building. That
0: Ryan Clark, you're out. Tebow, here's more money. Oh, okay.
2: But you,
0: hey, McAfee, here's more cash for you.
2: But you know what you're doing, right? You've started to slot people. It's like Billy Bob Thornton looking at the depth chart and names go into the
0: there goes Winchell,
2: file,
0: yeah,
2: right?
0: Yeah, Chavez, yeah, they're all.
2: But you're doing that for your shows, and the negotiation isn't just, hey, you're part of this show. You'll also do X number of appearances here and on SportsCenter and post game here, whatever. Like that's not a small undertaking at that network. Now, I haven't worked there. You have. But I've been around this business to know. I've known enough people that have come and gone from these places, from Fox, from other spaces, to know that it's not a decision entered into lightly, haphazardly. So if the intent was to embarrass him, it's a fail in so many levels because you end up looking like you don't know what you're doing.
0: Yeah. I mean, look, honestly, I'm someone to tell you, not often where I say, boy, I don't know the answer to this. But like I could see where they wanted to take a chance that maybe they could get one more show,
2: and not
0: have another day of
2: layoffs.
0: Everybody
2: else on vacation?
0: Right, or not have another day here at the beginning of the layoffs, whatever it is. Maybe Ryan Clark's the biggest name and they wanted to push it and not have, like, I could see where they took a chance but you know what? As time went on, there's nothing we can do because other outlets have it. Other outlets are going forward with it. So I could see but I could also see where, yeah, we'll tell them midway through the show because you guys could do I can see that. I can see that happening. I can see inept or I can see we're doing it on purpose. I can see them both.
2: Well, what's the old line though? Like you could have two people have a secret, but it's not safe until one of them's dead.
0: Yeah.
2: Right. That's the same thing here. Enough people would have had to look at numbers and planned for what this rest of the summer is into the football schedule that someone's going to tell one of their friends, a colleague, hey, you know what? There might be a big free agent coming.
0: Yeah, I really.
2: You know, Clark might be out there and whatever other names begin to surface. Like, that's not going to be a secret in this business. Like, it's a small. It's a small community. Like we talk about, like your ESPN, Colin ESPN, go through. Like and over there, they've had people from Fox. I mean, and back and forth it goes. So like it's a small community of people that know each other. So there's no way that it was going to be okay tomorrow. If people know, guess what?
0: Yeah,
2: people know.
0: I know. I mean, but the thing is, I can see the ineptness part of it because I actually went through it once and I couldn't believe it. So like 10 years ago when I was, we had done the show for about a year or two and I started doing Fantasy Zone, mm-hmm. which is Red Zone for fantasy. And I went on the air with a story that they gave me about Mark Ingram. And it was a play where Mark Ingram was screaming at his coach on the sideline and during, cause I was like I'm at the nerve center doing the play by play of all the stuff going on Fantasy Zone. And he's screaming at his coach on the sideline while the Saints are inside the 5 yard line. My producer gets on in my ear and says, "Hey, Ingram's pissed because he's got a touchdown clause in his contract. He's mad they took him out of the game." I said, "I can say it." And he said, "Yes, you can say it. We got it from the truck." Okay, great. I go on the air, I say it, I tweet it out, my tweet goes viral right away, and it becomes a thing because after this story gets out, there's a discrepancy as to whether or not that actually is true. Now, I'm like, okay, I don't know what you want. Like, they told
2: you
0: me what happened.
2: To me
0: they told me what
2: truck,
0: happened, right?
2: From the, yeah.
0: They told me what happened, and I tweeted it out, right? So I don't know. So the whole week goes by, and I don't hear anything from anybody, right? Anything from anybody at Fantasy Zone. Me, the producer, all of us are talking, going, is this going to be a thing? Because this is a pretty big story. And I had Saints insiders who were telling me, I think you're wrong. I'm like, okay, dude, I'm telling you, I didn't report this. I was given this by Fantasy Zone, right? They told me this is what happened to go on the air and say it. If someone's on ESPN and ESPN's, oh, we have a breaking story, so-and-so got traded, and the guy says it and it turns out not to be true, nobody gets mad at him. They told him to go on the air and say it, right? They told me on there to say it. So I'm like, okay, but the whole week goes by and I feel like, okay, it's done, right? Nothing happens. We're all, you know, no one said anything. My manager hasn't called me. Everything is great. Sunday morning, generally, now I'm on the air for about 7.5 hours, right? Mm-hmm. We go on right at 10 o'clock West Coast time when the game starts. We end around 5-ish or so. And I'm on the air the entire time, right? Don't have time to go to the bathroom, all this stuff. So I'm like, okay, well, you know, we're going on, ready to go. Half hour before the show starts, I'm in, I sit down, and my manager says, "Hey, can you come in and talk to me?" I come in, and he's mad at me about what happened. I got yelled at. I got in trouble for this.
2: A full week later.
0: And I'm like, okay. And I said, okay, what, and I don't know what's going on. My head is spinning going, I'm going on the air for 7 hours in like 20 minutes, and you're mad at me. I'm like, I go, you gave me the information. Yeah, but you could have said, so apparently he got yelled at. And he's like, yeah, but you could have said this. You didn't have to tweet it out. I go, you told me to tweet it out. Yeah, I don't know. How am I in this situation? I was stunned that I'm sitting here. But mainly, I'm mostly stunned that 20 minutes before I got to go on the air for 7.5 hours, he's in here saying, I'm upset, but I expect to be a professional and go on the air and talk about it. And I'm like, there's one professional in this room and it's me. Because I can't, you could have called me at any time this week if you wanted to get mad at me about this. Anytime you could have called. And you wait until 20 minutes. And the thing is, did the same thing with the producer. Went on the air and told him 20 minutes before he goes on the air. I go, he told you this? He goes, yeah, he told me right before you. I go, right before you all are on the air? He goes, yeah, exactly. I could not believe that. And I'm like, well, I knew there was one pro in the room and it was me. Because like, if you're mad at me, first of all, you had no reason to be mad. No reason. You were just mad that whatever screwed up got screwed up and you wanted to blame me. Okay, but you could have called me during the week on Monday, Tuesday, Thursday, Wednesday, Friday. But no, I'm going to wait until 20 minutes before you go on the air for 7.5 hours. Now, luckily, and I'm not saying I'm great, but luckily I'm a pro. So I went on, did the show. Everything was great. Our relationship was never the same after that. And sure. I said, this is my last year doing this. Like, this is just bad. And it turned out to be the last year I did it, which was fine. And I'm just like, but I can't believe that was a decision that was made. That 20 minutes before I go on the air, this is when you're going to tell me about this. So when I see the ineptness of we're telling somebody in the middle of a show that they're fine, I'm like, okay, I saw something like this. These are people that have worked a long time and worked a long to get up to this level of job where they're a manager of people. And these are decisions that are made. And I couldn't get over that. I thought about that a lot today going, man, I haven't thought about that in a long time, but I'm like, I just can't believe that. And I can't believe that this is how it got to the point with Ryan Clark where it was, we can't ride the lightning anymore. The next 10 minutes might be real key. Hey, guess what? You're done. And, you want to be on? Do you not want to be? I don't know how the conversation went, but then he wasn't on the rest of the show. Like really. So I can see the agenda. I can see the ineptness. And again, I don't know what it is. I don't know what it is.
2: That is a whole other level of ineptitude. I mean, to go a full week, unless he got a note that morning Because he hadn't come into work. I mean, had he been around the office? Did he come in and find a yellow post-it on his desk going, hey, this was an issue?
0: Oh, for me, you mean?
2: No, I'm just saying.
0: Because for me, you could have just waited till after I was on the air and told me Sunday night.
2: Why? Or in the told mid, me Sunday in after between the, game. The early and the late games. Right in the middle of those games. Hey, I know the afternoon, the morning games are coming to an end, and we're about to kick off these other three or four games. But I just want you to know, last week what you did was wrong.
0: Yeah, I mean, I really...
2: Now go finish up these early games.
0: Now go kick ass. Right, great, I'll go do that. So, I mean, like, this has come out, and no way does ESPN look good. So now they're going into tomorrow with this optic going into layoffs. Like, oh. Again, this is, for every time I think, no one's going to make this. This is a huge company. This is a company that's worth billions, whether it's ESPN or something else. This is a movie studio that's worth billions of dollars. They're not going to do this. They can't do this. There's really smart people. There's a lot of fail safes and emergency brakes. Nope, apparently not. Nope. This stuff can happen just as easy as it doesn't.
2: But I mean, we've all been around a long time watching pet projects. I was at Yahoo many, many years ago, and I watched anybody that had longevity or a relationship in the building with, good buddies, drinking buddies, could get something greenlit and get a lot of money behind it. Over in sports, we were waving our arms going, hey, we're pretty good at what we do. Yeah. We're building it on it. Didn't matter.
0: Yeah.
2: And it was one bad idea after the next that, again, I should own multiple islands from my time there. Plenty of stories. They'll be in my book. But so I understand your vexation over this one. I just want to know who was going to drop it. Was it Shams? Was it Marshawn?
0: I don't know.
2: Front Office Sports?
0: Like, apparently, there's a couple of sites that say they had it. That it was either given to them or they knew,
2: and it was embargoed.
0: I think that's what ESPN
2: until they were
0: been
2: going off
0: of.
2: The air. I mean,
0: well, I don't know if it was leaked or not, but I think they were worried that a couple of sites, and if they go on with it, he's going to go look at the timestamp and go, I was still on the air when this happened. Okay, great. So, it's
2: how does
0: like,
2: he feel
0: okay.
2: about the hot take that went out after he let go?
0: Hey, I know you had a tough day, but I want to let you know. Hey, we did really well virally with your take on the Cowboys. I just want to let you know that.
2: There's your NFL kickoff.
0: Good luck. Good
2: tweet.
0: Luck.
2: Yeah,
0: really amazing. Exit out by the Fresca. Exit Swollen Dome. The Jason Smith Show with my best friend Mike Harmon. Coming up next as we continue our postmortem, our farewell to the World Cup. What I'm going to miss the most about the World Cup, and it's not what you expect. That's next. Jason and Mike, Fox Sports Radio.
2: Harry Kane!
0: I will miss Harry Kane, Ty Short. I'll miss Harry Kane. I'll miss you playing that Harry Kane highlight.
2: Didn't even play in the All-Star game.
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1: 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The Odd Couple with Rob Parker and Kelvin Washington. 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

0: I told you Friday, Spain won nothing. You're welcome. I told you, beginning of the tournament, Mbappe was going to end with more goals than Lionel Messi all time. You're welcome.
1: Those two don't count.
0: I do want to say this, and I don't know, like, I feel like I'm being gaslighted a little bit. But, like, when that happened yesterday, like, I was at a friend of mine's house. We watched the finale of the World Cup. And he said, what'd you pick? And I said Spain won nothing. He goes, no, come on. I said, yeah. And I went to look on Twitter because I know I put out last week, hey, prediction World Cup, Spain wins 1-0. And it's not there, right? I searched, how about a Fresca, Spain, not there. I'm like, okay. And I said, my other big one was I said Mbappe was going to have more goals than Messi. He goes, you did? I said, yeah. And I looked for that, not there. I'm like, I searched, how about a Fresca, Messi, Mbappe, not there. And I'm going, I don't know if I'm being gaslighted or not. I don't know if Twitter has decided from where someone that runs Twitter doesn't like my takes. But I'm like, I know I tweeted that out. Usually whatever we do on the show and we have takes on, we tweet them out for our personal accounts. And both of those are gone. And I said, am I crazy? Did I really not tweet those out?
1: Did you not hit send?
0: Did I not hit send something? I'm like, there's no way I didn't say that. There's no way I didn't. But
1: you said both because we talked about it both for Mbappe and the Messi for sure. Because I thought you'd get one more from Messi, and again, Golden Boot and third place match counts. So you get, hey, we're down 4-0. You want to go hit a Sammy Sosa home run? Go ahead. Down 8-1. Bam!
0: Yeah.
1: Sammy, deep right field. Opposite field shot for Sosa. And the Cubs are now down 8-3.
0: Yeah.
1: Or Alex Rodriguez. Insert your favorite guy, like your hometown guy that had a big year, and oftentimes seemed to have a big moment when the game was out of reach one way or another. Have at it. But, yeah, for Mbappe, gets those two. So, I mean, yeah, I'll verify it. Likewise, the 1-0. Because I thought... hope against hopes that the Argentina offense would show up.
0: Yeah. I mean, really, it was a game in which I thought this is where it runs empty for Messi, being 39, playing so many games. That's why teams don't win NBA championships built around guys that are 35 and older. Eventually they run out of gas. And you know what? I knew they were going to run out of gas, but playing 3 days after, it was too much, and he was absolutely invisible. Absolutely invisible.
1: Well, until they actually got him the ball down the stretch.
0: I mean,
1: he made a couple of plays, made a couple opportunities. You look when you had set pieces or corners when they finally actually attacked, because that was the thing that was the most curious of all of it, was, and we credited Spain's defense throughout this entire tournament, but to see them have zero shots in the first 90-plus.
0: Yeah.
1: Like, even if it's not him, there's not a single guy that can get a shot?
0: No.
1: In 90-plus?
0: I mean, a game where I could have played keeper. I mean, when they pass it back to me and kicking it, okay,
1: did you like
0: that?
1: The little AI sitting on a stool in the...
0: Yeah, that was fun.
1: With his legs crossed in the net. That was pretty good.
0: Eventually, where it's going to be AI playing goalie. That's what it's going to be.
1: Well,
0: that's
1: going to have it. Sometimes that might actually be a better option than what we've seen from some of these teams.
0: But look, I'll tell you what I'm going to miss the most about the World Cup, right? And I think everybody agreed with me on this. I'm going to miss the most. I'm going to miss how much. I love how everybody wants to fight over Caitlin Clark in the WNBA, despite the fact that they've never watched a WNBA game. They want to fight on social media with
1: each
0: other.
1: Folks wanted to fight you after Friday.
0: I don't
1: think they listened to the clip at
0: all. No, but that's okay. I
1: appreciate the engagement.
0: Right? Everybody wants to fight over Caitlin Clark and her impact on the league and who's the best, who's that. They want to fight, and they want to fight with each other. I'm going to miss, and I'm really going to miss this, I'm going to miss all the sudden soccer experts who wanted to fight about Team USA on social media. They want to fight with fans. They want to fight with each other. They want to fight with soccer analysts who know the game. Like they were so mad about the United States, about us losing the way we did to losing to Belgium. They just want to fight all the time. I want to fight with Alexi Lalas. I want to fight with Zlatan. I want to fight with everybody. Like, I'm going to miss that, man, because that was fun seeing people who generally don't pay attention to soccer and are watching it just get so mad about things. I want to fight about it. I don't just want gonna put a take on social media. No, I wanna die on this hill, where I'm gonna fight about the fact that our youth programs aren't any good in the United. Do you know anything about youth programs? No, but I've heard that the youth programs in other countries are a lot better. You know, our youth programs are pretty good here in all the other sports. It's just soccer. No, I don't care about that. That puts a dent in my argument. I want to say that we need new. We got to get rid of everything, and all youth programs have to start over again. You know nothing about youth programs. No, I don't, but I'm going to fight about this. Okay, great. I'm going to miss those people.
1: You mean the Tracy Morgan team?
0: Yeah, I'm going to miss that. I don't know anything about this, Larry, but I got strong opinions. Okay, I'm going to miss
1: that. That's exactly where we are.
0: I'm really going to miss that.
1: Well, because what they're going to do is they're going to take those hot takes and they're going to put them in a little box. And they're going to go over to the corner in the filing cabinet and they're going to put them in there. And it's going to be like the end of Raiders of the Lost Ark. And you just put them over there.
0: No, oh, there it is.
1: And then in 4 years, someone's going to go and say, hey, what do we got in this cabinet? Anybody know? And they're going to open that third drawer. They're going to find that box.
0: Oh, look at these takes. I remember everybody hated the United States and thought the soccer program was terrible for that week span back in the summer of 2026.
1: And they're going to roll them out for like scrolls. And you know what they're going to do? They're going to repurpose them. Because if the United States falls short again, they're going to be mad. You saw we went up a slot in the world rankings today.
0: Yeah.
1: Up to 15th.
0: Yeah,
1: so,
0: great.
1: You got that going for you.
0: That's nice, man. Look, again, it's not so bad. You see how the World Cup played out. It's not so bad. We didn't finish so bad. We had a bad game. We looked bad in one game, and we did it to ourselves.
1: Now, there's a lot of work to do.
0: Yeah.
1: Absolutely. Long road begins with the first step. But certainly the anger and vitriol, and you and I differ. I think we're a little further off from the top tier. If we're talking about getting to that top 10, all right, we might close out on a team or two in that 11 to 15 range. But again, you got to build. And the first step is retaining your coach and having the same people. Continuity. We talk about this in every sport. You and I, for as long as we've been doing the show, big believer. If you're going to keep changing out an offensive coordinator, guess what? Your quarterback's only going to be relying on his athletic ability. He ain't learning.
0: No.
1: Because it's a new system.
0: Yep.
1: Looking at you, Philadelphia. I'm looking at what you did to Alex Smith all those years in San Francisco and onward and upward. But for the U.S., the same idea. You got to have some coherent, cohesive argument about how you want to push things forward and then go and implement it.
0: It's a normal turnover. That's what it is. This is not, all right, nothing. No, this is a normal turnover as, okay, what worked? The coach worked. We have three or four players that we think can be world-class players over the course of the next few years. The golden generation, not what we thought it was. So we got to move on. But this is just normal stuff. This is not, we just need to just start over again with everything. We need a new coach. We need a new system. You also can't keep doing that because eventually people, okay, how are we going to build anything when we feel like we're still starting over, right? There's no reason to start. There's no reason for a new coach. The coach kind of worked. The coach system kind of worked. We were an attacking team. Our offense was really good. Again, it's one game, and I get it. It's a game that knocked us out of the World Cup. But everybody else got knocked out of the World Cup, and guess what? They had really bad games, too. They showed up flat. They played terrible. And again, the three goals we allowed against Belgium were all Tim Ream's, were all our fault, right? I mean, it's not anything that we can say, oh, yeah, boy, Belgium, they just completely outclassed us. No, they showed up and said, oh, they're not ready for the moment. Okay, this is just part of how it goes.
1: But that's part of outclassing.
0: Right, but,
1: recognizing that you can play at a level where the other team's going to implode.
0: It's recognizing that you need players who are stronger mentally and are going to continue to be able to play at a high level and not get caught prisoner of the moment, not get caught by the weight of the moment, which maybe that's happened in the United States. Mm-hmm. Maybe that was inevitable because of the World Cup being here. Okay, but it's not like we saw stuff that was just, boy, this is, we didn't score a goal in group and we didn't advance. We had a lot of really good things, but no one wants to pay attention to that just because, oh, the way we lost so bad. Yeah. If we lost to a team that was, so I don't know which way people want it. If we lost to a team that was better, why is everybody so upset? Oh, we should have been better. Okay, so you think we're pretty good then? Right, so I think we're pretty good and we should have won, but we need to start over again. Like, no one can pick that lane. And that's why I'm going to miss these people trying to make some kind of cohesive argument.
1: No, it works.
0: Going to miss that.
1: It comes down to style points. You want to lose. Look, I always say if you're going to fail, fail spectacularly. But go out swinging. Right? That's why the Argentina lost yesterday in game. Because they went out swinging in the post. But go down with your best effort. For the United States, if that was your best effort, then yeah. We were just watching a virtual representation of Burning Man. No, we don't need to burn it all down as far as U.S. soccer.
0: Burning Man. I'm going Malcolm in the Middle, Burning Man on you. That's a deep cut. Burning Man.
1: That is deep right there. Nicely done.
0: Exit out by the Fresca, exit Swollen Dome, the Jason Smith Show with my best friend, Mike Harmon. Time now to find out what's trending in the wide world of sports. The guy who's been called the Burning Man of Fox Sports Radio.
2: That good?
0: Because his updates are so hot. It's Steve DeSager.
2: Angels have just tied at bottom of the ninth against St. Louis, 2-2. Second and third, one out against closer Riley O'Brien. A's are leading in the top of the ninth, 5-2 at Arizona. Everything else is final, including another Red Sox win. They've won 14 in a row. They beat Baltimore 6-5 with a solo homer, bottom of the eighth by Caleb Durbin. The O's had won seven straight, but the Orioles with four throwing errors in this game. O's catcher Adley Rutschman went on the IL today with wrist inflammation. Great note from the researcher Sarah Langs about this streak. It's with an interim manager, Chad Tracy of Boston. 14 straight they've won. The record is 16 wins in a row by a manager who was not his team's opening game manager that year. And that 16 straight was set by the 1890 Phillies. Just a couple more to go for Boston. Yankees 8-5 winners over Pittsburgh. Jazz Chisholm, two homers, five RBIs. Yanks second in the ALE, still a game and a half behind the Rays. Tampa Bay ended a five-game losing streak with a 7-1 win at Toronto. Nick Martinez, 9-2, got the victory. At Cleveland, the Guardians hit seven home runs in the first seven innings. Guards over Minnesota, 13-4, beating Twins All-Star pitcher Joe Ryan, who gave up six long balls in his four innings, tied for the most allowed since 1900. Philadelphia beat the Dodgers 10-7. Winner Christopher Sanchez 12-4. Trey Turner, two homers, five RBIs. Mookie Betts of L.A. did have four hits, including a couple of late home runs. L.A.'s Shohei Ohtani went 0-4. He's not pitching this week again due to his knee injury. And the Dodgers no longer have the best record in the majors. That belongs to Milwaukee Brewers at 63-37. At home, Milwaukee defeated the Mets and Freddie Peralta 8-3. Jacob Mizorowski, no decision. Four innings, no earned runs allowed. He threw 103 miles an hour for the Brewers. Atlanta edged San Diego 3-2. The Braves lead over the Phillies in the NL East three games. Ozzie Albies of Atlanta, a solo homer. He had two hits. The rest of his team was 2-for-22, but they won the game. Kansas City won its game 4-3 over San Francisco on a squeeze bunt for a run in the bottom of the ninth. Giants had just tied it in the top of the ninth with a two-out, two-run homer. The White Sox win again 10-3 at Texas, beating Jacob deGrom. White Sox still a game over Cleveland in the AL Central. At Wrigley Field, Chicago, weather delay at the start. Eventually in 10 innings, Detroit beat the Cubs 8-6. At Houston, Yordan Alvarez with two homers. He has 33. Houston sent Miami to a seventh straight loss, 8-5. Jeremy Peña with a grand slam. Washington, 7-3 winners at Colorado. Seattle down Cincinnati, 8-0. Cal Raleigh, a grand slam. So the Mariners move up to first place in the AL West, half game ahead of the Texas Rangers. In the WNBA, four games, they're all final. Minnesota wins again, 21-6 the record, after a 105-102 victory at Seattle. Olivia Miles, 32 points, 8 rebounds, 8 assists. New York won in overtime at Dallas, 99-98. Breonna Stewart, 33 points, 13 rebounds, 8 assists. Dallas's six-game winning streak ends as Paige Beckers was out. She scored 25 points in Sunday's victory, but left after a late collision then. Las Vegas has a record of 18-7 after a win at Toronto, 109-83. Asia Wilson, 26 points. Toronto coach Sandy Brondello was serving a one-game suspension. And Golden State's nine-game winning streak is over. Washington won at Golden State 90-82. The WNBA All-Star Game is this Saturday in Chicago. Alex Palou won the IndyCar race in Nashville. The event was rained out on Sunday. It was Palou's fifth victory this year. Michigan Athletic Director Ward Manuel will step down at the end of this calendar year. An independent investigation into his department just finished. The Packers gave defensive tackle Devontae Wyatt a three-year extension. It includes a $20 million signing bonus. And NFL veterans start reporting to training camps on Wednesday with Arizona and Carolina, the two teams in the Hall of Fame game August 6th. All teams report by July 28th. Back to you.
0: Thank you, Steve-O. The Jason Smith Show with my best friend, Mike Harmon. Coming up next, the story I am absolutely stunned. We are not talking about more, and I mean me, we, the colloquial we in sports. That's next. Jason and Mike, Fox.
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25: all around the statues crumble for me.
1: But you know what? He's got the best attitude of anybody on any of that stuff.
25: He does?
1: He's like, if folks still want to pay, whether we're part of a 20-act thing or it's just us and one other band somewhere, folks want to come, we're gonna go have a good time.
25: He also doesn't really sing, he just kind of speaks.
1: No, but that's, you know, it
25: spread
1: but,
25: your love and fly. See, I could do that,
1: but whatever it
25: spread
1: pays,
25: your love and fly,
1: like, he just kind of, because people go at him, he's like, well, now you're playing in front of us. Like, like, what's the problem?
25: Every morning there's a halo hanging from the corner of my girl.
1: I mean, he once sang that to James Caan.
25: I know
1: it's part
25: it's
1: of an episode of Las Vegas.
25: For a weekend or a just go down and up and down and up. Down.
0: Now, coming off the World Cup,
1: I
0: really am surprised that in the pantheon of top stories, right, there's so many things to talk about, whether it's the end of the game, Spain winning, so many things. I can't believe that the fact that we may have seen Lionel Messi play in the World Cup for the final time isn't a bigger story. And I know that people think, well, he's playing at such

0: Bracketology. Hey, what do you got? Two guys on him, like velociraptors. Clever girl. Here's the here's what you think he's got a one-on-one.
1: Yeah.
0: Second guy.
1: Yeah. That's how it works. But like this really could have been it for him. And it's
0: he had a good run.
1: I know. He had a great tournament, right? He had a great tournament. He had a great run. They had thrilling wins. Yesterday was terrible for them. They didn't look like they belonged in the same field as Spain. But that's what happens when you're 39 and you have no legs left. He did a lot of pacing, but was never able to get the ball. Argentina was never. I think the 350 passes they completed was on the high end. I don't know that they quite completed even that many. But like, we really may have seen him for the last time on a stage where the entire world gets to see him. Now, he's going to take a couple of days off. We found out today he's going to take a couple of games off where he goes back to Miami. Okay, I get it, right? You're coming off of this. You need some time to get back. We're going to see him play for Miami. We'll see him play again internationally. But again, 4 more years, man. Just 4 years. Like this was like, I can't believe we didn't get the Ronaldo farewell that I thought we were going to get, where this is like, he said, this is it. I thought we'd get a much bigger farewell for him, but we didn't. It was, here was Ronaldo. He said, this is it. Yeah. He's older. Yeah. Okay.
0: Well, we didn't get it because Messi was still playing. And then you had Yamal. And folks can think what they want of his tournament, right? He didn't score a lot of goals, but he was instrumental in a lot of the build-ups and drew that penalty that was so huge to what they did, whether you agreed with the call or not. But I think that's why the Ronaldo stuff was muted, because he also wasn't a factor for much of the tournament that he did play.
1: Yeah.
0: He was more a statue.
1: But it's still like, hey, but this is a goodbye to a guy that, again, for 20-some-odd years has been the guy that's carried soccer globally, right? And okay, and even worse, because Messi is in the final. And I expected to see, even watching Fox's coverage, where's Messi? What is he doing? Yes, Spain won, but this is Messi.
0: I felt bad after the game, and they showed that beer commercial where he's standing at the bar and he's not happy now. Like that doesn't work now.
1: Yeah. Now I could see him, in honesty, knowing the level he's playing at, probably has another at least couple of years left in the MLS. He's just staying in the MLS. Maybe he decides to go back to Europe, like he does his Zlatan. But seeing this, and I'm like, okay, in 4 years, could I see him coming off the bench for Argentina, playing 30 minutes? They need offense. They need a goal. If it's a game, they don't need him because they're up 2-0. He doesn't need to come in and they can save his legs, but he's still instant offense, can still give you something. Yeah, I could see that, right? I'm not saying I can't see it. But that's not a certainty. That's not, we'll see him in a diminished role in 4 years. No, I mean, again, 4 years from now, man, that's a long time. That's a lot. That's a lot of soccer for a guy that quit playing internationally once when he was 27, right?
0: Yeah, we already saw the montage. He was in all the highlight videos. He got up and he hugged Yamal when he was having his contemplative moment. Yeah. The tear was going down his face because that might have been the moment, right? He might have already decided. We don't know.
1: But
0: one way or another,
1: but you don't know if it is. How is it not covered more? Right? How is this not?
0: Well, you know, remember they didn't talk to the media.
1: No, that is true.
0: So nobody got a chance to ask.
1: But even the story going in, the story by the media after the story today, even though he didn't speak, like how is that not the number one story? Right? If Tom Brady was playing in this Super Bowl as my last game, we would know. Even if they lost, it would be wall-to-wall coverage of Tom Brady. Hey, this is his last game. X, Y, Z. Tom Brady not playing anymore. He wasn't his final game. That would be it.
0: But as I often do, I'm going to cite my guy from Ted Lasso. We don't know. We don't know.
1: Exit out by Fresca. Exit Swollen Dome. Coming up next, we have a big story involving Shohei Ohtani. Jason Smith, Mike Harmon. 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
0: Just got this, you know, $3.35 an hour minimum wage job, and next thing you know, I got this freaking $25,000 prize.
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20: Everything's now final in the major leagues tonight. The A's won 5-2 at Arizona. Seattle moved into first in the AL West, half game ahead of the Rangers. Seattle shut out the Reds 8-0. Cal Raleigh with a grand slam. Texas lost at home 10-3 to the White Sox, who are first place in the AL Central, still a game over Cleveland. The Guardians hit 7 home runs in beating Minnesota and all-star pitcher Joe Ryan 13-4. Washington won 7-3 at Colorado. The Angels won one of the late games with 2 runs in the bottom of the ninth, 3-2 over St. Louis. Houston sent Miami to a 7th straight loss, 8-5. 2 more homers for Yordan Alvarez. He has 33. Milwaukee beat the Mets 8-3, while Philadelphia downed the Dodgers 10-7. And Boston won its 14th straight game, 6-5 over Baltimore with a solo homer in the 8th. Alex Palou won the IndyCar race at Nashville today. I'm Steve DeSager.
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27: Well-dressed hobo.
26: We're looking at the Shohei Ohtani coming up in a minute. Man, I just spent the last couple minutes showing Alex Teichert the Avengers trailer.
28: Oh, nice.
26: So he hasn't seen it yet today. So you got to see everything and all that. And I said, and Thor's not fat. So just so you know, Thor is back in shape in this trailer.
28: I kind of like Fat Thor.
26: Fat Thor was fun.
28: But we get a Mjolnir. I mean, come on, we get it all.
26: But again, this is like, I go back to, you know, the trailer that comes out today for the Avengers, and Thor, who really tries to sell Dr. Doom as a villain. Of all the people that were better than you, I fought with, they died. And this villain doesn't, he scares me more than anybody else who've ever fought. Okay, Thanos knocked out half the population in the world.
28: But he missed half.
26: For 5 years. No, but that was his plan, was a half.
28: Yeah, but he had the stones, man.
26: But you know, 5 years, you couldn't get any of the stones from him, man.
28: None of that?
26: He had stones. He just didn't have stones. And then he got stones.
28: But then he had the stones, so you knew what his endgame was, because because you needed the stones.
26: The name of the movie was Endgame.
28: Well, I mean, going in.
26: But like, Thanos is a pretty bad dude. All of a sudden, I want you to know that Dr. Doom is even worse than Thanos. He is? Okay. All right, thanks for telling me.
28: Yeah, but at least you knew what Thanos wanted. Yeah. He needed the stones.
26: Yeah.
28: So, like, you were trying to play a big game of keep away.
26: I'm just going to say, Dr. Doom, I think, desires Doom. I think he does. I think he desires Doom. I don't mean the video game. I just think he wants Doom.
28: I was never very good at that game.
26: No, I was. Dr. Doom also was very not. It's like he's the big Fantastic Four villain, and I get that Marvel had to pivot, you know, away from the Kang storyline. They should have gone to the Kodo storyline. But like, had to pivot from the Kang storyline.
28: Spinning, whirling.
26: But like, the trailer today, it was big. It is putting every single Marvel character in it. Like, I'm glad that the X-Men are going to be, because I feel like the X-Men is what's going to get Marvel to the next level.
28: Sure.
26: But not if you go back to the old ones. I mean, I love seeing Marzen in the trailer, but I'm like, come on, man.
28: Here's the question, though. Do I get Halle Berry?
26: I think you
28: even
26: need
28: for just a second.
26: You need a reboot of the X-Men, and you need the X-Men to take you to the next level, like, and tell different stories. But like, I'm glad that it's big. It's something I'm excited to see rather than something I'm hopeful to see. But I feel like they're decided to, okay, so we're taking Doomsday, we're putting Robert Downey Jr. out there, and you'll meet him more as trailers go on. Like, they think they kept Dr. Doom more of a secret than they wanted to today. Like, we're going to slowly reveal with new trailers.
28: Oh, you got to slow play that, yeah.
26: But, like, I feel like
28: you still have 6 months.
26: And they're going to say, okay, what worked? What worked with these characters that are going to be in the Secret Wars, and that's really going to then, after that, then jumpstart the next phase of Marvel, which hopefully is better than the last phase. The last phase of Marvel, wow, just about killed the brand. So I feel like, okay, I'm excited about it because they're going to throw a bunch of stuff out there and see what matters. Is it going to be messy? Probably. Is it going to feel grand scale? Okay, I'd like to see a little bit better visual effects, like the VFX on some of those shots. I'm like, ooh, is that finished? Is that as clean as it needed to be? Okay. But I'm kind of nitpicky here. But overall, like, okay, this is a story. You're bringing back a lot of the characters that I like. You know, Captain America's coming back, and I think that's really cool. I think you need to bring him back because people need to see that these are the Avengers. When you want to throw out Yelena and Bucky and Sam and the Fantastic Four, it's like, okay, I didn't spend a decade with these characters. I spent one movie, and the characters are okay. Or I spent a couple of years, the characters are okay. So I feel like, you know, they want to get everybody to make it feel big, so I feel excited about it. But at the same time, it's a little apprehensive that, yeah, I think this is still going to be one of those movies that tries to get you to the next iteration of Marvel, and maybe that's better. But again, I feel I'm more excited to see this than I am hopeful that it's good. Cause that was with the last phase. I'm like, well, I hope it's good. I'll go see it. I hope it's good. And a couple of them were good, but most of them were, ooh, wow. Okay. That's what you came up with.
28: Everybody. Yeah. I mean, I just roll with it. I mean, a couple of things. First, more Baby Groot. Two, is Hercules back?
26: They're spotlighting.
28: I need more Brett Goldstein.
26: Yeah.
28: And then third, how about Black Widow?
26: I don't know.
28: Black Widow, do we find her back?
26: I mean, if Cap can come back,
28: I mean,
26: can't Black Widow, but maybe, but again,
28: no, this is I don't just, think I will.
26: This is just the first teaser. This is just the first trailer. So maybe we're going to get another one in September. We'll get another one in October. And we're going to get
28: Tatiana Maslany. Probably not.
26: No, I mean, really, you see all the missteps that Marvel has had, which made me think they really
28: She-Hulk, I thought, was actually kind of fun.
26: They didn't have a plan. They didn't have a plan. Or the plan they had, they thought, oh, people loved the Endgame saga. They're going to love the multiverse. No, multiverse is terrible. Oh,
28: Jonathan Majors didn't have issues, I don't know that they could have gone on with Kang anyway.
26: No, there's no way.
28: That's the thing, right? Like, he had his issues, and hopefully all that's, you know, gets worked out and all. But, like, I don't think anybody was buying what they were selling on that whole build anyway.
26: I don't think they had a plan for what if the multiverse stinks. Oh, we can do no wrong. And when you can do no wrong for 10 years, that's pretty good.
28: Well, I mean, that's all you do is you decide, hey, you know what? The multiverse was great. But you know what the best Earth was? The one we're living on. Let's go.
26: Even the bad Thor movies people watched. Okay.
28: Hey, Love and Thunder wasn't terrible.
26: But now it wasn't good. But I mean, think about all the, like, I think in the last phase of Marvel, I think there's maybe three movies. I'm like, oh, that was good. I like that one. Like,
28: but from now until December 18th, you got a chance to revisit it all.
26: Well, you get Spider-Man coming up soon.
28: Well, we do have Spider-Man at the end of the month. Spider-Man.
26: The one movie that they've done well all the way through.
28: Yeah, but, you know, spoiler alert for those that haven't heard it. My guy's not in it.
26: Who's your guy?
28: J. Jonah Jameson.
26: Oh, well, Parker.
28: Either that or he's lying while he's doing his baseball tour.
1: Mysterio, the real hero of every...
28: Spider-Man!
1: He sounded like a great sports talk radio host. No, it's Mysterio. I'm going to take a...
28: No, he's perfect.
1: I'm going to take a topic that everybody is on one side of. I'm going to take the least popular opinion of it, and I'm going to spin it like this is absolute gold. Right? No, Spider-Man's on. Mysterio's the real hero. What? Because I'm a little bit intelligent, and I can tell you that, oh, I really believe what I'm talking about from this perspective, and people can say, look at what this guy's talking about. I'm going to pay attention to me because I have the point of view that's the least popular.
28: Like, the shining beacon of sports integrity, FIFA, finished its tournament this weekend.
1: Yeah. Now, while we were watching the new trailer for Avengers drop, big story tonight involving the Dodgers and Shohei Ohtani. As was reported over the weekend, he is not going to pitch this week. His return to the mound, there's not a real timetable for it right now, as he is still bothered by the knee injury that knocked him out of starting going into the All-Star game. Now, we have talked about Ohtani's future on the mound, and we've had many conversations about that he should be closing, right? So we're going to give you something different. Closing is something that can happen. It's not impossible. Don't listen to people that go, it would be incredibly impossible. No, the Dodgers would lose their spot in the batting order if Ohtani doesn't close the game. Guess what would happen? They'd pinch it for the pitcher, right? The pitcher would have to bat. They'd pinch it for him. This is what they did. This is what teams did forever in extra inning games. They pinch it for the pitcher all the time. If it gets the pitcher's spot in the batting order, it would be okay. Oh, but Ohtani would have to warm up to come into the game. He's a designated hitter. He's not doing anything else. He can go and throw in the eighth inning. But what if he's coming up? Okay, he'll throw a little bit before. Okay, I get it. It's a little bit, you have to manage it a little bit, but it's not impossible.
28: There's a long corridor between the clubhouse and the dugout. Hey, someone measures out 60 feet, 6 inches.
1: You know, it's obvious that Ohtani, less innings pitched, might lead to him being able to pitch longer. So closing would make sense. He's still an elite level pitcher in Major League Baseball, that maybe 60 innings a year is more what his body can hold up to. But just take that out of it right now. Ohtani's now had four injuries that have knocked him out of pitching. He's had two Tommy John surgeries, which is a big deal enough, right? He had the hip flexor that knocked him out for a long time. Now he's got this knee injury that, can he still pitch or is he going to aggravate it by pitching? And then he's out of the lineup as a designated hitter. I don't know how much longer he can even pitch. Right? Yes, you signed him, two-way threat. Greatest player we have ever seen. Nobody can do this. But Ohtani is so valuable as a hitter. He's the best hitter we've seen, right? 50-50, the MVPs. Ohtani is worth the money. Ohtani is worth everything if he never pitches another inning for the Dodgers. And his body, as he's 32 now, he's not going to suddenly get healthier. He's not going to suddenly, okay, all the early year injuries, early career. No, his body can only survive so much on the mound. And again, two Tommy John surgeries, right? Hip flexor, knee. The Dodgers have been lucky so far that the injuries he's had as a pitcher hasn't kept him out of the lineup. He's still been able to DH. But how much longer are you willing to roll the dice on that? That, oh, well, if he's hurt and can't pitch, he can still swing the bat. Well, what if he rips up his elbow again? I mean, you got knee injuries now. You now have to think about, what is the future for him? And maybe it's just a designated, I don't know if he even got him in to play the field. He hasn't played the field in years. So if he's your full-time designated hitter, yeah, okay, you're still paying him that money, and he's worth it because he still is that good. He's still that much better a hitter than anybody on the planet. But to think that he can still pitch, you're just rolling the dice every time he goes out there that he's going to be healthy enough coming out of this when, again, anybody else, you would see the wear and tear and say, okay, we got to do something else with their career because pitching, we're just putting him out there. We know he's going to get hurt at some point. We know that he can only throw a certain amount of innings, and we're just going to put him out there until he gets hurt. So knowing that's the case with Ohtani, you have to think about, can he still pitch anymore? Can we still put him out there? And I don't know, the answer is you can still put him out there. There's got to be a tough conversation that you have with him because you know he still wants to pitch. It's okay, I get it, but look at what's going on with you. And maybe it's a closing is a gateway to him not pitching anymore. But I mean, do you really want to go through a really serious injury where he misses an entire season, half a season, most of the season in the playoffs? Because that's where you're headed with Ohtani right now with his pitching.
28: Well, we've talked a lot over the last couple of years, and we brought the closing option on the and put it on the table. for at least 2 years. But the big thing is that difficult conversation, right? Where the ego, the drive, and everything from a human money's perspective.
1: Human money.
28: They've more than made their. I don't have the abacus out, and it's fuzzy math, but I think, you know, as much as folks wring their hands over the large contract, deferred monies, whatever, I think they've made that all back and then some at this point, when you think about how everything is sold, everything is sponsored, because, you know, all the bobblehead nights or whatever, you know, people pay to have their brand. Those aren't bought and paid for by the Dodgers, right? Not 50,000 of those that they have to pony up the cash for. I mean, you go through this, and it's really just, he's got to be satisfied, and you've got to convince him that, you know, you've done it. You've proven, you know, proof of concept. You did it for years. Go back a couple of years, he had his 50-50 season, right, as he came off the surgery. So he can hit with the arm injury, but he can't. If he's going to pitch, that knee injury becomes something that may now, like, even watch him in the batter's box right now. Still hitting pretty well.
26: Yeah.
28: Doesn't look comfortable at all trying to swing anything on the back foot. He tried to get out of the way of a pitch yesterday. Like, it doesn't look like that's one where you don't take chances that suddenly he tweaks it and he's out of the lineup. The fact that he hasn't already taken a week or two off with this.
1: Yeah.
28: Forget about the pitching side of it. Just from a, hey, go do maintenance. Right? The All-Star break, okay, that was a couple of days. That's all fine and good. An extended break. Yes, the Brewers now have the best record in baseball. You're in no danger of falling out of playoffs.
1: Yeah.
28: You're right? I mean, so if he misses a week, guess what? Kike Hernandez, some of these other guys are getting ready to come back. Get him a few days out of the lineup and then have that hard conversation. And if it's just ego of, I want to keep doing this, this is what's going to make me whole, then that's a bigger thing for the offseason. But for now, pitching-wise, you're shut down.
26: Yeah, I mean, I don't know. Can you put him back out there this year? Is it worth it to put him back out there this year? It's too many. Again, you think of a guy, two Tommy John surgeries already. Okay. A hip, now a knee. Okay.
28: But here's the thing for the Dodgers. Like, this is the flashing red light that you really need to be aggressive here going into the deadline, whether it's Skubal, whether it's whoever else in the marketplace. You need pitching, because banking on those other guys to come back and suddenly ride you out the final 2 months of the regular season into the post, or I'm talking about Snell and Glass now, you're kidding yourself. And Roki Sasaki, he's throwing 100 miles an hour 20 times a game, and when he's on, he's great. But have you seen that consistently enough to trust him? I don't know. I mean,
26: look, it doesn't matter. The Dodgers could have the top 12 starting pitchers in Major League Baseball going into the season, and by the deadline, we need more guys.
28: We need one more.
26: That's every year for the Dodgers. We don't have the starting pitch, and we got bullpen games in the playoffs. Yeah. Doesn't matter. The Dodgers. You could have 20 of the best.
28: Hey,
26: pitchers.
28: Robleski's been fantastic. Yeah.
26: But here's the other thing: Robleski is going to hit his innings limit soon.
28: That's true,
26: right? You know that. Yep. You know that. What's he going to have left in September and October? Right, the guy's never pitched this much as an all-star. What's going to happen? That's you're going to get to and go, oh, now we need another pitcher because he's not used to this to the pounding that he's had, and he's going to have nothing left when we get to the playoffs.
28: These next 2 weeks are going to be spicy.
26: I'm telling you, man. I mean, but you have to think that this is the Dodgers have to be looking at. This has got to be nearing the end of pitching days for Ohtani. Exit out by the Fresca exit, Swollen Dome. Jason Smith, Mike Harmon, live from the Fox Sports Radio studios. Coming up next, something you saw yesterday in the wide world of sports you have never seen in the history of the planet.
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26: 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He didn't even play. What is it? 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Jason and Mike Fox.
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0: feel like The Weeknd in Blinding Lights, and I'm walking through all these areas past all these soccer players.
1: Well, you know, you would have run into one tonight in Cleveland, Ohio, at Monday Night Raw.
0: As opposed to Cleveland, Canada?
1: I don't know. There's one of the other Clevelands out there.
0: There's Reggie Cleveland. There's, I can't
1: Cleveland
0: say
1: Cleveland from,
0: I can't say that. It's Cleveland from, I get it from the Cleveland show. Yeah. Okay. All right.
1: But or Family Guy.
0: Yeah, Cleveland, yeah. Ohio. Sure.
1: But Jamal.
0: Cleveland, Ohio.
1: With the belt that somebody gave him as he was going to the bus yesterday.
0: Yeah.
1: Waving it high and getting a huge ovation from the crowd.
0: Yeah, Jamal did not have a great World Cup.
1: I disagree.
0: Did not have a great World Cup.
1: I don't think it worked in terms of if you just wanted to point out goals.
0: Well, for a player like Jamal, that's sort of what you look at.
1: Yeah,
0: did you have a good game? You can point to that and go, look at the scoreboard. I can see that.
1: But did he not create a goal that mattered?
0: Yeah.
1: Did he not create a bunch of goals that mattered?
0: And a lot of space
1: for other players?
0: He created one big goal. On a, you know, by getting a penalty call, but this is a guy that's supposed to be the next Messi, and he just had an okay tournament.
1: Like, he's 19 fine. And they won.
0: He was fine. Yes, and they won. Yes. They won. It was great. But did Jamal have a great tournament? A lot of other guys had better tournaments.
1: No, I'm not. Even on his own team.
0: Yeah.
1: Right? I mean, there were certainly others that stepped up in a big way, but they're going to be remembered for their defense.
0: Sure, their relentless attack. Like they don't give you a second to let up, and that's why Argentina was a bad matchup for Spain, because Spain was going to be able to control the ball by attacking Argentina and not allowing them to any sort of space to get the ball downfield, which is the exact opposite of what England tried to do, what Egypt tried to do. We're going to let you attack. No, we are just going to absolutely choke you off from any sort of attack. I mean, look, Messi had 15 touches in the first half. 15 touches. And yes, he had a great 5-minute span, or a good 5-minute span near the end when they were pushing for that tying goal. But that's it. I felt like Messi have to rest the entire game just for that 5-minute span. I think he might have had to.
1: Well, I mean, you also have, you know, 9 other guys. I got to give the goalie a lot of credit. But the other 9 guys needed to do their jobs too.
0: Yeah. No, it is that. But if you watched the game yesterday, you saw something that you have never seen before in sports.
1: The Muppets.
0: No matter what. Well, yes, the Muppets at halftime were fun. Muppets
1: Coldplay.
0: At halftime were a lot of fun. Coldplay was good. Bieber's song was very slow. Slowed it down.
1: Yeah, really a different snail's pace, yeah.
0: But you saw, without a doubt, the worst sportsmanship at a professional level. I want to say not at you. I've seen worse at youth levels, many at youth levels. The worst sportsmanship at the end of the game on a professional level you have ever seen. This was not just such and such a team didn't shake hands at the end, right? This makes the Spurs not shaking hands against the Knicks look like a Boy Scout giving out candy.
1: Did you see Wemby? Wemby was sad.
0: Yeah, Wemby. Well, I like the video of the picture of Wemby or the video of him where he was sitting and he moved to get out of the sun because the sun was too hot on him. And the caption was, not the first time the lights were too bright for Wemby.
1: Guy takes a lot of incoming.
0: Yes, the Spurs not shaking hands. Yes, bad sportsmanship. But this takes it to a new level. This was after the game was over. An Argentinian player, Paredes, decided to punch a Spanish player.
1: Mm-hmm.
0: An assistant coach punches a player on Spain. They turn their backs on Spain when Spain is celebrating with the trophy, and they don't talk to the media following the game. Like
1: that's a 4-part plan.
0: That's why I've never seen worse sportsmanship after a game than this. If you don't want to talk after the game, I get it. If you're really mad at Spain for winning and you turn your back, okay. If there's a player that really pissed you off that you want to throw a punch at, or you're a little emotional after the game and you throw a punch, not great, but I get it. But this is all 4 of those things. A player, a coach, try to start fights. We're turning our back. We're not talking. That's the worst sportsmanship I have ever seen. But this is Argentina. And what fans don't get is that Lionel Messi and his reputation cover up a lot of the impact and the optics of Argentina across the globe. Kind of like you watch the Kansas City Chiefs make real questionable decisions when it comes to players that are allowed to play after certain things happen. You go, wow, what are the Chiefs doing? What kind of franchise is this? But everybody loves Mahomes. Everybody loves Travis Kelce. So they cover that, right? Because Mahomes is so likable and Kelce being the big media darling that he is. Yeah, that covers all the stuff that the Chiefs do that you say to yourself, wow, man, that's really not cool.
1: There's several teams across sports where it's been such a mess to where it just you just say, well, that's so insert team
0: yeah,
1: here.
0: That's so totally Mets. But for Argentina, like that's kind of who they are. You saw how chippy they are, how dirty they play. How many fights did he look like he tried to start on the field? And the fact that FIFA is okay with Argentina playing this way, and for the most part had the game called their way until, hey, I can't get past this yellow card because you go with your foot up, that's going to be a yellow no matter what. So that turned into the second yellow and the red. But like overall, like that's kind of Argentina. Like they're chippy and they're dirty, and that's the image that they have across the globe. But because of Messi, it's all Messi. I love Argentina. No, that's really on brand for Argentina. But for that level of disrespect and just looking like they're pouting kids, man, like that's the optic we're going to take away from the World Cup for Argentina. Not Messi and not the great turn we had. They almost won again, but just we're so mad that we lost. And we got dominated in a game that was 1-0, but really it wasn't that close because we didn't really have any scoring opportunities. We had a couple of okay ones near the end, but nothing quite like Spain controlling the ball as much as they did. Spain should have probably had 2 or 3 goals if they would have just shot more. No, we want to dribble the ball into the back of the net. And I'm like, oh, come on, Spain. But like, this is the next level of pettiness and petulance that we got from Argentina at the end. Like, and that's the image that we're going to take away from them is, boy, they were so mad. They're like, they're holding their breath like a little kid that wanted to cry and stamp their feet.
1: Yeah. Look, in between the white lines, and it's something we've pointed out for as long as you and I have been doing the show, like, as long as you see where the line's going to be put in the sand by a referee crew, right? Defensive backs holding a little bit of extra, guys a little bit extra after the whistle, right? Play through the reverberation of the whistle, not just the start of it, and see where the line's going to be drawn. How much can I get an extra half step to the quarterback? Depending on the quarterback, you might. The aforementioned Patrick Mahomes? Nope. Halo around
0: him. Yeah.
1: But same thing here, right? Within the rules and laws of the game, how much are you going to be able to get away with? And yes, this is where you get into some of the, is there a pro Argentinian and bias with the officials? Well, you decide that. And certainly superstar calls when it comes to Messi, whatever. We've seen it with how many teams over the course of this tournament and many other like it. And others with the tinfoil hat of, you know, the projection and pushing them toward the end game and a title. But I know I saw the 11.5-minute supercut of all the fouls that would have should have been called and everything else, set to many different pieces of music. The creativity knows no bounds. But once you're done and the final whistle blows, all right, accept that you lost. And that's a thing at every level in your relationships, in your workplaces, whatever. You got to accept that you know something has gone and drawn to its close, and in this case, all of those things just paint and mar what was otherwise a really great tournament, right?
0: Yeah. And officiating, and it hurts Messi too, because this is all of a sudden he's a guy that's caught up in this.
1: Well, look where he tried to get a guy sent off.
0: Yeah. Oh yeah, yeah, yeah, yeah. Like he definitely.
1: Tournament,
0: he definitely felt.
1: Teacher.
0: He definitely felt I can officiate this game as well. Not the first time he decided, hey, I can do this. I can. You're gone. I can get you sent.
1: I'm the official spokesman here. Hey, official, he's gone.
0: I mean, but that's so on brand for Argentina. So on brand for them.
1: Well, what's tough is that the narrative, you know, gets that snowball effect rolling downhill, right? All it takes is one or two prominent voices in the soccer community, and sometimes not, to start, this is how I feel or what I believe to have transpired here. And it grows legs, especially in the age of social media, right? One little video, one little look. See, he didn't like that guy.
0: Yeah.
1: All right, well, now that becomes fact. Well, maybe not. Likewise, the idea that it's just a larger conspiracy to have Argentina win again. All right, well, I mean, you got to try to prove it. But no, I could put a couple of clips together on the internet, and now that gets a groundswell of support. And suddenly it's the, well, obviously the fix is in. Like, well, unless it wasn't, because you still got to put the ball in the back of the net.
0: Yeah. I mean, look, once you saw the game yesterday, you saw it, sorry, you said, oh, man, this is going to. And that's why, this is why I picked Spain, because I knew at some point Messi was going to hit the wall, right? Again, any team that is built around
1: a superstar. Well, if you can't put it on his foot, right, then there's only so much he can do.
0: But any team you built on a superstar over the age of 35, anybody that's watching an NBA playoff game knows the deep you get in the playoffs, the harder it is for that person to cut through. And
1: did you say harder or hardened?
0: Hardened. Come on, we're just going to write at Harden. But I knew it was going to be harder to cut through. Spain was the team that was going to take advantage of that. And you saw from the first 10 minutes of that game that, oh, man, yeah, this is Spain's going to control the play all day. And I mean, and there are times I'm like, you can't dribble the ball into the back of the net. Like the wide open shots from inside the box. No, I'm going to try to get the ball 8 feet out for a shot. Like, guys, as you rip it, you're going to score two or three more goals.
1: Did you have flashbacks to your coaching days?
0: Oh, so many. You can't dribble into the, Lola, you can't dribble into the back of the net.
1: Stop dribbling it where there's eight people standing in the middle of the field.
0: Shoot it! If you could dribble it, I would. It would be great, but you can't do that. You cannot do that. And that's kind of a thing. Like not to make a comparison from youth soccer to the World Cup, but like in the season, the regular season, if you're a really good player, you could dipsy doodle around all the defenders you want to, and you could put the ball, and you can dribble all the way in front of the goal and put the ball in the net. When you're playing all-star, you're playing at a higher level, you can't do that. And a lot of the players, when I would have them for all-stars or for extra, whatever it was, or United, whatever, I would say, okay, you're going to understand you can't. I'm going to tell you you can't do that. I'm telling you you can't do it, but you're going to learn a valuable lesson. I hope it doesn't cost us the game. And they would try to. I go, man, I couldn't get the shot off. You couldn't get the shot off because you thought you were going to get by those last two defenders. And they were just going to take the ball from you when you had a shot from right inside the box. Take the shot. Take the shot.
1: Guess what? Those defenders get paid too.
0: All the time. Right. Everybody's trying. Everybody's trying. That's what it is.
1: Well, but as you go up in levels.
0: Yeah. Like, everybody's trying.
1: Defender, you know, in your 8-year-old level ain't the same guy.
0: Yeah.
1: Guy or girl you're meeting 5-6 years later.
0: I said the other side is really trying too, right? I know that during the regular season, you had a lot of goals because, you know, the two defenders are sitting there talking to each other about what they're doing after or where they're going to go get ice cream. That's not the case here when you get to All-Stars, right? Same thing here. Hey, yes, I get that we can do this against these other teams, but Argentina, there's a reason why they're the number one team in the world. I'm like, you got to find a way to pull the trigger more.
1: Yeah,
0: I mean, that should have been 3 goals. And I'm telling my friend this, one of my best friends who's I coach with, and he's like, I told you 1-0. He's like, no, but I thought they would keep scoring. I go, if they shot the ball, he goes, I know, and he's yelling, shoot, shoot, shoot.
1: Well, I mean, to be fair, they did shoot quite a bit. I mean, Martinez. Yeah. Yeah. Saved a lot of goal attempts.
0: I will say this. You want a hot take? He had a really good game. He didn't have a Tim Howard Belgium type game because a lot of the shots were, oh, that's right. And it was the ball, like the ball had the goalie magnet, right? I'm like, all he had to do was make sure that ball didn't get kicked back out for a rebound. Like there were shots where you shot right to the middle of the goalie stomach. Like how is this not a little bit? Hey, I'm top corner. I'm lower. Everything was, you know, he was positioned well, which is great. But there's a few shots. I'm like, yeah, it's a great chance. You shot it right into the middle of his chest.
1: I enjoy watching some of these case breaks for new products. And it was a soccer product that came out. One case hit, right? So you can get a Yamal, you can get a Messi. You got all these legends. Guy pulls it. He's like, oh, I think this is it. And he starts to pull it away, and it's like, oh, there's Howard. On the other side's Pulisic. He started to curse.
0: Oh.
1: It's like, because you can pull, these other legends, sure. Right? There's Lewandowski, Henri, and so on. And they get the United States. Like, oh, cool.
0: Yeah.
1: Oh, it's Pulisic. So mad.
0: Exit out by Fresca. Exit Swollen Dome, the Jason Smith Show with my best friend, Mike Harmon. 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
1: Mm.
0: because he's watched the last 2 weeks of the World Cup, too. It's Steve DeSager.
2: Lionel Messi will miss at least a week for Miami after starting every World Cup game for Argentina. The MLS regular season resumed last Thursday. Alex Palou won the IndyCar race in Nashville. Michigan Athletic Director Ward Manuel will step down at the end of this calendar year. As for one of the late games in Major League Baseball, the Angels got two runs bottom of the ninth to edge the Cardinals 3-2. The game winner came on a bases-loaded hit batter. The Angels, when trailing entering the ninth inning, had lost 106 games in a row until tonight. Seattle shut out the Reds 8-0. The Mariners now alone in first in the AOS. Cal Raleigh hit a grand slam. Houston sent Miami to a seventh straight loss, 8-5. Yordan Alvarez with his 32nd and 33rd home runs of the season. Jeremy Pena grand slam. Detroit won in 10 innings at the Cubs, 8-6. Victories for Washington and the White Sox, A's as well. Milwaukee beat the Mets and ex-Brewer Freddie Peralta, 8-3. The Brewers now had the best record in the majors, just ahead of the Dodgers, who were beaten 10-7 at Philadelphia. Christopher Sanchez, the winning pitcher, now 12-4. Home wins for Atlanta and Kansas City. And for Boston, the Red Sox have won 14 straight after beating Baltimore 6-5 with a solo homer, bottom of the eighth. The O's had won 7 in a row. The Yankees and Tampa Bay each won that Rays victory. 7-1 at Toronto ended a 5-game losing streak. Cleveland hit 7 home runs in the first 7 innings and beat Minnesota 13-4. Four WNBA games. The late contest went to Minnesota 105-102 at Seattle. Olivia Miles, 32 points. Minnesota Lynx, 21-6. New York won in overtime at Dallas, 99-98. 33 points for Breanna Stewart. The Wings' six-game winning streak is over. Dallas star Paige Beckers was out. She scored 25 points in Sunday's win, but left after a late collision then. Las Vegas and Washington with wins. Back to you.
0: Thank you, Steve-O. The Jason Smith Show with my best friend, Mike Harmon. Coming up next, a football story that we didn't think we'd get this weekend, but oh boy, did we get it. That's next. Jason and Mike. Fox.
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0: And I get that you should think that way in your early 20s. You should feel like you're indestructible. But you're in the NFL. You're not getting paid a ton of money. You're not getting lifetime retirement money. You need to stay healthy for the first years of your deal. Play well. Get paid. You need to do all of these things. And instead, you're doing backflips. You're doing things the Giants have to be saying, what are you doing? And John Harbaugh tried to laugh it off going, hey, no more backflips. But this is where the Giants have to get outside of the spotlight and say, dude, you do this again, we're going to write language in your contract that we can cut you, that we can move on from you, because this is just not smart. This is just, anybody will tell you, you get that you need to stay healthy, and taking chances with your health is bad for us and it's bad for you. I don't think he understands that, Mike. I really don't think he gets that.
1: I think he wanted to show that he was sound and then lost his footing, was unable to complete the trick. And it just leads to more questions about decision making. Now, the over under for the Giants is at 7.5, 94% of the money, according to BetMGM, is on the over. So I'm going to fade the public here, because your triumvirate of best players have questions. All right. We've got Scadabo, well examined here. Jackson Dart.
0: Who also
1: visitor.
0: Says, I'm not going to slide. I'm like, no, you, dude, you need to slide. Oh, I got to be me. What is wrong with you?
1: Some point, you know, you live to see another down. And then neighbor still has knee questions. That means he's probably not starting the season available. So I'll take the under 7.5. But for Scadabo, look, I understand the idea of that's what made me a star. Mm-hmm. We've talked about this a lot, right? The mentality of this is how I've gotten to this point. But you've gotten there. Now you want to stay there. So something's got to change a little bit. Doesn't mean that in between the white lines, you're not still running with reckless abandon. But off the clock, it's not helping things.
0: No. And again, if he obviously doesn't have people around him that will tell him, dude, make smarter decisions. Make smarter decisions. But he feels like, I don't need, no one tells me what to do. Dude, when you make bad decisions, you need someone to tell you what to do.
1: No, again, with this, I get it.
0: You need Harbaugh to off camera to say, dude, you do that again, you're going to get fined. So the little money that you have, we're going to take some of it from you. And if you wind up getting hurt, guess what? We can cut you. You are not a lot of money to us. You are not a lot. We'd love to have you. But if you do that again, like we can cut you and move on from you.
1: Yeah, I'd be looking to the handcuff in your fantasy leagues. But for Harbaugh, I mean, they think he's a wizard. I mean, that's 7.5. Come on, that's like a gift.
0: But a lot of great young talent. But you have your two players that the team has become about. They mm-hmm. are bad. They are Dart and Scadabo so fast, and these both guys have to be told play it smart. Scadabo off the field and Dart on the field. It's like, well, I mean, he's been eating like Tums, like they're lifesavers.
1: Yeah, but I get it with Scadabo in the moment, right? You're at Fanatics Fest, everybody's looking for that big entrance and the big moment, and they want you to show your trademark move. I get it. You want the crowd to pop. Got to make sure that you can actually stick the landing.
0: Exit How About a Fresca, exit Swollen Dome, the Jason Smith Show with my best friend Mike Harmon. Our Best Of podcast goes up in about 10 minutes. Wherever you get it, just search our names. It'll be up there. Coming up next, my buddy Ben Maller. 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
8: The Boston Red Sox have won 14 games in a row after edging Baltimore 6-5 with a solo homer bottom of the eighth. The O's, who had won 7 straight, committed 4 throwing errors. Yankees and Tampa Bay each won. Cleveland hit 7 home runs and downed Minnesota 13-4. The White Sox won again 10-3 at Texas. Milwaukee now has the best record in the majors. It's 63-37 after a win over the Mets and Freddie Peralta 8-3. Philadelphia held on to beat the Dodgers Dodgers 10-7. Detroit won in 10 innings at the Cubs 8-6. Houston's Yordan Alvarez hit two more homers. He has 33. Houston sent Miami to a seventh straight loss 8-5. Seattle's alone in first in the AL West now after shutting out the Reds 8-0. Cal Raleigh a grand slam. And the Angels with two runs in the bottom of the ninth beat the Cardinals 3-2. I'm Steve DeSager.
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13: The watch continues. 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
13: 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So our lead this hour, now I was not going to start with this, and then I thought, well, this is such a wonderful quote. We got to go with it. So the latest is from the watch party for LeBron James. Did LeBron James sign late at night? Did he pick his new destination in the NBA? No. So the reason I'm bringing this up, and really the only reason I'm bringing this up, is Rich Paul. You know Rich Paul, the guy that's been riding LeBron's gravy train choo-choo, for years, right? Riding those coattails of LeBron. And he forcefully dismissed Rich Paul, the speculation surrounding LeBron James in free agency, saying nobody knows nothing, Rich Paul said, and arguing that most rumors are baseless. So I don't know if you saw this or not. Perhaps not. Now, Rich Paul rejecting the premise that LeBron is intentionally dragging out his latest decision for publicity. Rich Paul insisting the process is not about attention. It is not about attention. Saying LeBron is simply taking his time, the time needed to make the right basketball decision. Now, this is not part of it. He did not include a wink, wink, nod, nod. That was not included. But that is a good jumping off point. Let us discuss the question. Rich Paul says LeBron James is not taking his time in free agency here in his 40s. To get attention, he's waiting to make the right basketball decision. So which way are you leaning on this one? Captain Obvious. I've got Harley Davidson, Bellevue Hospital and Chihuahua. And we will combine all of these things together, and we are going to have a big bowl of Lucky Charms. That's what we're going to have. So, Rich Paul telling us that LeBron is not seeking attention in free agency is premium top-shelf irony. Is it not? Paul's complaining about the rumor mill of the NBA, Rich Paul, the agent. It's kind of like Starbucks complaining about coffee. Wouldn't make a lot of sense if Starbucks said, you know, we're really anti-coffee. Well, you're Starbucks. Well, I know we're Starbucks, but we don't support coffee. Why don't you support coffee? Well, we just don't support it. Well, okay, you're an agent, and LeBron's entire career has been all about the rumor, the speculation, all that stuff. Oh, we don't support that. Really? It is the literal lifeblood of the NBA, and many agree it's much more interesting than the regular season and even most of the playoffs. But let's be real here. LeBron, he knows the landscape. He's fully aware of the landscape. And the large part of the musical chairs game has already ended. And LeBron, if you've not noticed, hasn't signed with anybody. He could have decided this weeks ago if he just wanted to get it over with. Didn't want to get it over with. Instead, he's simply enjoying a nice drive in the slow lane. And what road is he cruising down? Oh, that's right, Glory Road. LeBron loves going down Glory Road in his Harley Davidson, which, oh, by the way, he named Attention Hog. That's what he did. You know that? Yeah, because I made it up. You didn't know that. I'm assuming if he had a Harley Davidson, LeBron would name it Attention Hawk. His favorite streaming service must be Peacock because he's strutting and shimmering and he's got his feathers in the air everywhere with that look at me mating dance from LeBron. Meanwhile, you've got Cleveland, Miami, the Warriors, and the Sixers, who are all standing there in a semicircle, and it's like, well, what's going on? They're like at the zoo, and they're confused. We're at the zoo, and I don't know what we're looking at. I don't understand. It does not make a lot of sense. What is going on here? The entire league schedule, think about this. The entire schedule of the NBA is on pause right now. They don't want to make the schedule because the TV people are like, well, we got to get a certain number of LeBron games. Well, we don't know where LeBron's going to play. Well, therefore, you got to wait. So the whole thing's on hold there, like LeBron scheduling his own solar eclipse. And he's not just picking a basketball team, LeBron. He's choosing the moment. He's choosing the moment, making sure every single camera is locked on LeBron's throne. Now, meanwhile, turning the page to the business of football. That would be the NFL. So we've learned that Roger Goodell is expected to receive another massive contract extension from the NFL, with multiple owners believing a deal will be completed at the next league get-together. They have quarterly meetings in the NFL, and then it'll be done soon. So if you didn't see this, perhaps not. Roger Goodell's contract, his contract runs through March of 2027. But the owners there, they want him locked up long before the contract expires. And so there should be not much of a negotiation. He'll get whatever he wants, and they'll move on, and that'll be that. The question, what message are the NFL owners sending by already plotting to extend Commissioner Roger Goodell? So this one is rather simple. They're not really sending a message. They're sending a dividend statement is what the owners are doing here. Dividend statement. That's what's going on here. Extending Roger Goodell is kind of like renewing Netflix. You don't really love Netflix. I don't know anyone that loves Netflix. But they have new content every month, and so you're like, all right, I'll sign up again. Why not? What the hell? Goodell, not exactly a visionary as an NFL commissioner. I don't think anyone would say that. He is more of a stabilizer, and billionaires, the robber barons, the aristocrats, love stabilizers more than they love oxygen. They really love it. And as they say at Bellevue Hospital in Manhattan, do not perform surgery on a healthy patient. And so in the eyes of the owners, the NFL is a healthy beast The monster is healthy there, and Goodell is the league's noise canceling iPods, is what he is, or the AirPods. He's those AirPods that you don't hear anything other than what you're listening to, and so he absorbs all the static and all the background noise, and so the owners hear nothing. When in doubt, blame Roger Goodell. He's the ultimate designated pinata, is what he is. And why would you replace a pinata if the pinata never breaks? But the kids are swinging at it. I know they're swinging at it, but it doesn't break. And, you know, ugly as a duct tape, but it works. You know, you taped it up and gotten hit, just hasn't fully broken and all that stuff. So with an 18-game season, that's coming in a couple of years, 18-game season, a labor kerfluffle type situation, that's coming up. You've got multi-billion-dollar TV deals that will have opt-outs in them in the next couple of years so they can renegotiate. And Goodell will be celebrating his 20th year on the job. 20 years on the job. And the reason he is able to continue that is because he is a human meat shield. And guarantees that for the NFL owners, everything, full systems go, everything's good to go. All right, now last word to college football we go. College football. Now, I generally try to ignore most of the press conference season, which is going on right now. These teams, these leagues get together, and they got a big part. It's a yearly tradition. Media days in the Southeastern Conference. All the big conferences have a get-together. They fly all the coaches in, and it's just a seminar of sportscliche.com is all it is. And every once in a while, though, I get suckered in. I did one about Deion Sanders a couple weeks back, and the latest example would be about Kentucky football. Now, you're never supposed to talk much about Kentucky football because it's a basketball school. Who the hell cares, right? So the new Kentucky coach, Will Stein. Who the F is that? Will Stein. Now, he has already made headlines at SEC Media Days, and he got my attention. All right, got my attention. So what is this about? He answered a question on why he believes that the long dormant Kentucky Wildcat football program can win big. And the new coach, did you see this? You did not? Okay, good. So the new coach came out with a very blunt, confident response. Three words. What did he say? Did he say, pray to Jesus? No, he didn't say that. Did he say, obvious, blatant cheating? No, he didn't say that. Did he say, sugar daddy now? No, he didn't say that. The new coach said, because of me. Because of me. He said, Kentucky entering the upcoming college football season, they have replaced the guy that had been there for seemingly forever, Mark Stoops, the brother of Bob Stoops. And so Mark Stoops out, and this guy Stein, Will Stein, is in. He was the Oregon offensive coordinator, and now he takes over there in Kentucky. He then, after the quote got out, he attempted to clarify, to put the toothpaste back in the tube, attempt to clarify the remark, said he was not being arrogant. The new coach at Kentucky said he was not being arrogant, but confident in his coaching staff, saying he believes Kentucky has assembled the right people and the culture. It's the culture club to elevate that sad sack football program. All right, so the question. You got Coach Will Stein saying he wasn't being arrogant when he answered a question, saying that Kentucky can win big because of him. All right, what's your verdict on this one? So welcome to the chambers. It's the Court of Maller. Welcome down to the courthouse here, the Court of Maller. And after a minutes-long deliberation of the situation, the verdict here on Kentucky coach Will Stein. Will Stein, not guilty of arrogance. No, no, no. He's guilty of delivering a throwback coach's version of a 1980s, early 90s WWF/WWE promo. That's what this is. claiming that the Wildcats, a basketball school in Kentucky, Kentucky Wildcats, can win big because of me. Because of me. Immediately became the story in Southeastern Conference Media Day activity. Now, technically, he didn't disrespect anyone. He just overdosed on bravado. Too much bravado. And it's like he contacted our guy Femi in Minnesota. He said, hey, can I get some extra confidence via the Uber Eats? Okay, sure. I'll be right there. It'll take me many, many days to drive from Minnesota to North Carolina because I got to sleep. But Femi's on his way with extra confidence. Now, you mentioned, so the whole arrogant thing, you know, it's not arrogance. It was a man trying, Will Stein, trying to manifest destiny, to manifest success. Like he read one chapter of The Secret, ask, believe, and you shall receive. And that's what he was going for. Now, he did go on. He praised the offensive line. He called it the Big Blue Wall. That's a cute little nickname. In the trenches there, the offensive line for Kentucky. And this was performative chest thumping, like thumper. Is what this was against. He's going against the big-time schools, Alabama, LSU, schools like that in the Southeastern Conference. And so Will Stein, the new coach at Kentucky, in my head, he was like a chihuahua marking his territory at SEC Media Days. Kentucky engagement numbers from this Kabuki Theater were off the hook. So good for it always works, the Kabuki Theater. You got a lot of engagement there. Became a trending topic. And it's already higher, the trending numbers, than their win total last year, which is not hard. And so Coach Stein, now, he didn't strut in like Ric Flair, the nature boy, styling and profiling. He didn't do that. Didn't have the fur coat on, didn't have the sunglasses and all that. Now, this is the setup. We all know it. All right? And then we'll get into college football when this starts getting going here. Before you know it, you win at Kentucky. If Will Stein can walk the walk, he talked the talk. Even go out there and walk the walk, then he's a prophet. And he's like me, related to Nostradamus. And I don't know if he knows, if he knows him or not, Nostradamus. I know Nostradamus. I, of course, related to Nostradamus is what I meant to say. But this is going to, if it doesn't work out, it's going to bird dog him. Right? So, oh, you're the guy that said it's we're going to win because of me. Right? Because of me, we're going to win. It is the Ben Maller Show. If you would like to be part, the easiest time to get in is right now, 877-996-6369. That's 877-996-6369. It gets progressively harder as we go through the overnight. So get in now or don't call. And we will have a newbie night tomorrow. Today is not an officially sanctioned newbie night. Tomorrow will be a newbie night. So please factor that in. Tomorrow will be a newbie night for the show. So if you're thinking about calling in, you haven't called in before, that would be the opportunity. You can do it right now, or you can wait till tomorrow. 877-996-6369. Also on X, at Ben Maller. That is at Ben Maller, if you'd like to be part. Well, it's a story everyone is talking about in the sports media world, and I actually relate to the story. And I'm a little perplexed by the reaction the story is getting, because I don't remember the reaction when something like this happened to me. But anyway, we'll get to that, and we will do it next. However, it is the A block. What hour is it? Let's see if we can find out, right?
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0: It is the Bane Maller Show. As we roll on through the overnight, just beginning the red eye flight, we thank you for hanging out with us, and we thank you for voting in the Mallerpalooza 2026 vote of the people, by the people, and for the people. The results are now final. A split vote here. In the meantime, you can join us right now. We'll tell you the results of that in a minute. 877-99 on Fox. That's 877-996-6369. Also on the X machine at Ben Maller. That's at Ben Maller if you'd like to be part of the show. It's some gas bag guy. Lorena is here. And you can say hello to Lorena, FSR Tech Queen.
1: Hi, Bill.
0: She's right there. And Koopa Loop. A Bronco fan. That's a Bronco fan. Your comments can and will be used against you in the court of sports radio. So please act accordingly. We also have an intern helping us. It's very rare that we have an intern here.
1: Up and coming radio star.
0: Future star of radio. And does not know it, does not realize the family business that is radio. That's a very important business. Radio. Yes, exactly. All right, so we begin here. LeBron James. Oh, yeah, good old LeBron. When in doubt, we got a great quote from Rich Paul. And we love to parse the words. We love to parse the words. And Rich Paul saying LeBron is not doing this for attention, which means he's doing this for attention, as I understand it. So there is that. And we have instant feedback from the Maller militia, which is always fun. Always fun. Before we get to the reaction, though, the vote of the people with hundreds and hundreds of votes here. The votes are the poll survey thing is all done here. And with a vote by the people for the people. Now, the top four finalists. We voted the champion Marcel in Brooklyn in the studio. He won the vote of the judges, so congratulations, Marcel. We also have the people's champ, the final four, Christy in Kansas, Nimbot and Company did a great job in bonus time, Ohio Al and Dick in Dayton, and Marcel in Brooklyn. And after all the write-in ballots and all the voter fraud, we're done with all that. Congratulations to the people's champ, Ohio Al and Dick in Dayton. Upset, upset, upset, upset. The dynamic duo who rocked the house in Newport, Kentucky.
1: Wow.
0: That great Cincinnati meet and greet, Ohio Al. Always a wise man, Ohio Al. Said, you know what? I'm going to record this. He did record it. He sent it in. A lot of you didn't hear it because you weren't at the event that we did in Kentucky. And so good job by Ohio Al and Dick in Dayton. And it literally came down just a few votes that decided it. Marcel neck and neck with Dick in Dayton and Ohio Al. Christy did a great job. Nimbot as well. So congratulations to everyone who participated. So there is one winner in terms of the people's champ, Ohio Al and Dick in Dayton. The vote among the judges, again, went the way of Marcel. So do what you want with that. That is the situation. Anthony in Anaheim, who never calls the show, says, F them newbies. Good attitude. Eileen in San Francisco says, LeBron, play golf and drink fine wine elsewhere. That northern, elsewhere than Northern California.
2: Go to hell, LeBron James.
0: You privileged elitist. Warrior fans hate you.
3: You suck.
0: Yeah, well, buckle up, Eileen. I heard the same thing from the Laker historians. We don't want LeBron. We love Kobe. We don't want LeBron. Well, LeBron stayed and didn't leave, and he stayed, and he stayed, and he stayed. And he just, oh, my God. Even forced the dummies with the Lakers, that idiot that ran the team there to draft his kid who can't play. Chip in the queue says A-plus on the opening Maller monologue.
4: Thank you.
0: I have just one question for the show's distinguished panel.
5: There are no stupid questions, just stupid people.
0: Yeah. What are the chances that I, Chip in the queues, ever find himself a woman who loves, cherishes, and worships him as much as LeBron does of himself? Yeah, that's it's impossible. That's not going to happen. So just buckle up, buckaroo. That's the reality of the situation. So, wanted to mention this. A lot of buzz in the media musings. I actually relate to this story. So, there was a high-profile dismissal that a lot of the media dorks are all excited about. So, ESPN finally got rid of that race baiter, Ryan Clark, who somehow lasted 11 years, making everything a racial issue. He lasted there, and I guess he got let go. The part of the story which everyone's all buzzing about is he got let go on air. And I was reading our old morning guy, Clay Travis. I guess the claim is that the people over at OutKick had the story. They followed the proper channels. They contacted. They found out Clark was getting whacked. And so they contacted the PR people in Bristol, Connecticut, and then, like, right away they pulled them off the air because I guess they didn't want that getting out. And then the claim they're making is they then leaked it to their preferred media dork reporter to get it out there. So there's that. And how do I relate to this? Well, I was also let go on the air of years ago, right here. Different management, so I can talk about it. The statute of limitations has been let go. But people are like making it seem like, oh my God, this is the worst thing ever for Ryan Clark. Oh my God, how is he going to recover? Like, dude, it's life. I've been let go, as you've heard the show. I'm not very good at this. I've been let go many different ways from radio places I've worked over the years and other jobs I've had. There's no good way. There's no good way. There are better ways, but there's no good way. But we were on the air. It was January 19th into the 20th. I remember the exact date of 2009. So over 17 years ago. And I was in the old studio. My producer was Greg Berg. My Karen Kay with me. We're doing the show. And the New York Post had a memo about a bunch of changes that were going to be taking place. And we did the math. We connected the jigsaw puzzle pieces, and we knew we were getting whacked. And we were still on the air. We finished the show, and Bergie did freak out. He lost his mind a little bit. I said, don't worry. Everything will be okay. And he's got a great job. He's like a management weasel now, Bergie. So he's been doing that for a long time. So.
1: Life keeps going. Jobs keep coming.
0: Exactly. And you can do other things. I'm sure he can do a podcast no one will listen to, and that'll be fine. So, and I imagine I don't think he's going to not get some kind of buyout. I would imagine he'll get some big buyout. And that guy was earning like $2 million a year. I don't feel bad for him. I didn't really get offended. People were like, whoa, you should be celebrating. I'm not celebrating. I don't really celebrate people getting fired. I don't do that, generally speaking. And secondly, I didn't watch him. I knew what he was about, and I don't like that kind of commentary, so I just hit the mute button and I turned the channel. I never watched the thing he said after the first couple times I saw the ridiculous crap that Ryan Clark was saying. I didn't watch it. Because who cares? That's not, you know, I don't need to see it. I know where he's going. I know his agenda, and I'm not going there. So I just ignored it. So there's that. All right, let's go to the phones. Retired caller line. Anthony in Anaheim on the retired caller line. Hello, Anthony in Anaheim.
3: Yeah, what's going on, Ben?
0: There he is right there.
3: And my inner Sirius Sean.
0: Sirius Sean, whatever happened to him? I think he's, I don't know what he's doing. I have no, working in a freezer somewhere.
3: So what's going on, Ben? How you been? It's been forever.
0: It's an odd question to ask, Anthony, because I've been here every night for the most part.
3: Stuff, you know, you're like you clam up. You know, when we're in person, I ask you like generic questions. What city do you live in? I can't say that.
0: Yeah, yeah. No, I can't. No, because there's crazy people out there, and
3: Brad Pitt.
0: Yes, I look very much like Brad Pitt. I do.
4: Anthony, are you on speakerphone? Did you forget how to call the radio?
0: Yeah, he's so bad. You're so bad at this, Anthony.
3: I'm in my car, man.
0: Well, how about you pick up the phone? Pull over and pick up the phone.
3: No, I'm not pulling over.
0: There you go. Now he picked up the phone. Now he finally.
3: I'll commit a crime for you, Ben.
0: After the first minute of terrible audio, horrific audio, Anthony.
6: I love how Coop just snakes me out, man.
0: Yeah. Well, it was rather obvious to anyone who's got functioning eardrums.
6: They don't know. They're not professional listeners.
0: Oh, please. What everyone knew. You sounded terrible. Like your quality of call was horrific. It was not broadcast quality.
6: I have to make it believable, right? I'm on the ISDN line. I'm getting paid
0: for
6: this.
0: Well, congratulations, Anthony. You now got 17 kids. Congratulations.
6: I got 5 kids.
0: 17. I heard 17. Yeah.
6: Two of them already graduated high school.
0: Oh, my God. Already had a... Oh, where's the time gone, Anthony?
4: Wait, what?
6: I don't know, man. Yeah,
0: Coop,
6: I know.
0: Even Koopa Loop is annoyed by that.
6: They're Coop, going to college this year. One's going to Michigan.
0: Coop shocked.
4: His kids?
6: Yeah, I know.
0: What do you think? His other... But the guy in Arizona, Sean in Arizona, his kid's already grown up, too. Yeah, they all. That's what happens, Coop. They just keep.
6: Ben should feel like 100 years old. I was listening to him when I was 16, 17.
0: You don't have to. You don't have to point that out. Okay, there's no need to point that out, Anthony. Now, why are you back all of a sudden? You retired from the show. You became a family man. You produced all these kids. Does your wife still hate the show?
6: No, she loves the show. Man. Oh, okay. You know that she never hated the show.
0: No, she did hate the show. She did not like the show. She was annoyed.
6: I'm getting ready to sell the Anthony and Anaheim mansion in my townhouse. So been working late nights, you know, trying to because I'm like Uncle Benny, you know. I can't pay to have people do stuff that I could do, you know.
0: I understand. Are you moving? Are you moving somewhere?
6: No, I live actually back in Anaheim. I moved back into my grandparents' old house in Anaheim.
0: So it's a trip,
6: you know. I did kind of like you, you know. I did like the weird where we're moving back into our old houses kind of thing.
0: Yeah. Okay. Well, good. And you're gonna sell it? Or you're selling your other house?
6: Yeah, I'm selling the townhouse. So getting out of that place. The HOA is, you know, nothing like paying money for somebody to tell you what you can't do.
0: Yeah.
6: Right?
0: Yeah. No. Never. Two things I've learned as I've gone through life: never buy a new car, and never live in a place with an HOA. And your life will be better.
6: Your words have never been spoken. Yeah. I never buy new cars, and I will never own a place that has an HOA.
0: I learned that lesson. I bought a new. I bought a few new cars when I was younger, and then the last time I ever bought a new car, it was a Lemon, and they said, "Okay, no problem. There's Lemon laws here. We'll take care of you. No problem." So I said, "Sure, that's great. Okay, let's meet at the car dealership. Hand over the keys. We'll pay you some money." And I lost like. I forget. It was thousands and thousands of dollars. The car was like a month old, and I lost thousands of dollars on it. I said, screw that. I'm
6: depreciation,
0: never,
6: right? Yeah, I'm never, drove it off the lot.
0: I'm never doing that again, so I haven't done that. All right, well, come by and see us sometime, Anthony, if you stop having kids. You can come by and see us, okay?
6: I'll come see you. I know. Right. Yeah, I got to come see you.
0: All right. Go away. There's the great Anthony in Anaheim, who grew up with the show. How amazing is that? Anthony, he's all grown up now because of our show. Without our show, he would not have grown up. It would have been terrible. It would have been absolutely terrible, clearly. Anyway, all right, it is the Ben Maller Show. Let's say hello to Hollering James in Minneapolis, Minnesota. Hello, Hollering James.
7: Hello, Benny. I've been with you a long time.
0: Well, that sounds rather... the way you said that, I don't know that sounds good.
7: You know. Well, it don't sound bad. Come on.
0: That doesn't sound good. You know what I'm saying?
7: You know, I told Coop one time to get on the show that I was Leprechaun Mike. I don't sound nothing like Leprechaun Mike.
0: Yeah. Somebody emailed me. I don't know if I use this on the fifth hour or not, but somebody had emailed me. I thought I did, but maybe not. Somebody said we should. Oh, no. They wanted Manuel and Gardena to do the podcast with me. And then somebody else, I didn't use this on the show. They said they wanted you to be on the podcast, the fifth hour podcast thing I do on the weekends for the mailbag.
7: Hey, I can be a hacker. Can I hack it up? I know a Max hacker who's supposed to represent me from civil guest and semen and a criminal and a car accident attorney, and I lost him because I fired him. Then I got another attorney named Richard Newgood. He gave me a chiropractor who was unlicensed named Hans Paul Meyer. I went to that attorney and that chiropractor. He did more damage to my back than anything. He put it out of whack. And then I got another attorney. His name was Fred Lasday. He got me to Chris Ritz. They took me to Steven Messbusher. And I moved all the way down to David Brummer. I went to 5-6 attorneys.
0: Hey, James, I can't understand anything you're saying. There's something about a chiropractor. There's something about a ambulance-chasing attorney, which are everywhere. I don't know what to do with that. I have no concept of what you're talking about. I'm lost. All right, anyway, it is the Ben Maller Show. Time now for the Who Am I game. And this is where we pretend to be somebody else. Thus, it's the Who Am I game. We'll keep it simple. I completed an NFL leading 77 passes to receivers running hitch routes in 2025. Who am I? Again, among all quarterbacks, I completed an NFL leading 77 passes to receivers running hitch routes in 2025. Who am I? That's the question. The answer. We'll get to it. We'll do it next.
8: 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You already know this.
0: Spoiler alert!
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It is the Ben Maller Show. The red eye flight continues. We're almost at our cruising altitude all night long. If you'd like to be part, you can join us here. You can also support the show.

0: that that is the answer. Anthony in Louisiana, who's we've not heard from Anthony in Louisiana. And a caller from the Bay Area that brought his name up. But Anthony, that's from Larry D. Has not called. A Steeler Nasty going with George Blanda. Fat Daddy got it right. Obviously cheating. Bad job by him. Who else do we have? Let's see. Page down. I can't read that. Let's see here. Scrooge didn't understand any of the phone calls. Christian's going with LeBron James.
1: Who?
0: LeBron James is the answer. Beloved snack, Mr. Peanut from Rolf. Do you have an answer, Lorena?
2: I'm going to go with Josh Allen.
0: Josh Allen. All right. That is incorrect. The question was, again, I'm a quarterback. I completed an NFL leading 77 passes to receivers running hitch routes in 2025. That would be Bo Nix of the Denver Broncos, who led the NFL averaging 8.3 yards per attempt on the hitch. Let's go now to a renaissance man for music and more. We call him Jay Scoop in Northern California. Hello, Jay Scoop. Welcome.
3: You feel it, Ben? I'm just basking in that post-coital-esque bliss that is the Mallorpalooza. What a great event that was this year. How did you feel about it?
0: Yeah, I thought it was great. I was a little concerned, you know, some of the acts. It took a little while for this thing to come to life, and a lot of people signed up at the very last minute, as usually happens, Jay Scoop. We actually had too many acts. We had like a good amount, but not a great amount for a while. And you did a great job. For those who don't know, Jay Scoop, you swear you didn't use AI with you were the music producer behind Marcel and Brooklyn's win. He won the vote of the studio, and you were behind that. You no AI, right? People are accusing you of illegal activity. That did not happen.
3: 100%, and I will even prove it in the future. We did a couple of Zoom meetings, and essentially I had the 36 lines that we were going over, and I had to have them go over it like a billion times. I showed you, actually, I sent you the video of all the stems that I had on my Logic Pro X that I had to go through and try to find the ones that would work. And I have a really awesome bunch of bloopers or outtakes. I mean, obviously, you know, from listening to Marcel's calls, you would understand that probably 95% of what he did was bloopers.
0: Absolutely. It was amazing. Marcel's never sounded better, and you ended up winning it. Tremendous work yet again by Jay Scoop and his team. Just an awesome performance. We are
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2: Three staccato cries of Mayday and an eyewitness report of a mid-air explosion is about all that is known this morning of the British Columbia air disaster, which yesterday claimed 52 lives.
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18: The Red Sox won their 14th straight game, 6-5 over Baltimore, which had won 7 in a row. Tampa Bay ended a 5-game losing streak, winning at Toronto 7-1. Yankees over Pittsburgh 8-5, 2 homers for Jazz Chisholm. Cleveland hit 7 home runs in the first 7 innings and defeated Minnesota 13-4. The White Sox won again 10-3 at Texas. Milwaukee defeated the Mets and Freddy Peralta 8-3. Philadelphia held on to down the Dodgers 10-7. Seattle 8-0 over Cincinnati. The Mariners now alone in first in the AL West. Cal Raleigh with a grand slam. Houston sent Miami to a 7th straight loss, 8-5. 2 more homers for Yordan Alvarez. He has 33. The Angels, with 2 runs in the bottom of the 9th, edged the Cardinals 3-2. WNBA, New York over Dallas in overtime. Minnesota won a close one, 105-102 at Seattle. Alex Palou took the IndyCar race at Nashville. I'm Steve DeSager.
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0: a tiger to talk about? What? Moving on? What are you talking about? Welcome in the beginning of another hour of the Ben Maller Show. We are in the air everywhere as we stop on by and give you more bang for your buck. No shrinkflation here. 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
0: From the up as we power up to a higher level. Guaranteed human from the world famous Fox Sports Radio studios where blind sea bass reminds us he's in Tennessee. 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So we're back in the action yet again here this hour, and we're inching closer, less than 2 weeks away from a point of demarcation in the Major League Baseball season. Our lead this hour from Detroit, where the man covered in cooties, forever tarnished, a dirty, rotten cheat, who's now and been the manager for a couple years there in Detroit, A.J. Hinch, forever sullied. His time there with the cheating ass, 1-1000, 2-1000, holes. So he implied, the manager there in Detroit implied, that the Tigers are focused on making a late playoff push. Shocking, a team's going to try to make a late push for the playoffs. But the story here is, barring a major collapse, the plan is the Tigers are going to be a contender. They are not going to trade ace Tarik Skubal. Before the trade deadline, which is coming up here on August 3rd, there's said to be a lot of interest. The heavy hitters, the big boys, are interested around baseball. Detroit's front office, supposedly, if you believe the scuttlebutt, they believe, they're true believers, the team can keep on winning here in the month of July, as we are late in the month, and that will justify them holding on to Tarik Skubal. They have played better. They're not really in the postseason race. It's a fake situation. So Skubal, the most coveted starting pitcher, who's going to get the next mega contract in baseball if he does end up on the market, and it does appear that is going to happen there. The chatter is the asking price is enormous, monumental, as Detroit is perplexed on what to do. So as of today, remember, we have to worry about today's show. As of today, if the Tigers are somewhat in the mix to make the playoffs, if they're in the hunt, then Tarik Skubal is expected, if you believe the reporting, he will remain in Detroit, even though he is the most coveted asset available on the market. So let us discuss the question. What is the likely outcome? Give me the likely outcome from ace pitcher Tarik Skubal and the trade chatter coming out of Motown. So my observations, I've got movie poster, rodeo clowns, and Coors Light. And we will combine all of these things together, and we are going to play Connect 3. Not Connect 4, Connect 3. Understand? All right, very good. So we always start with number one.
2: Number one.
0: One, one, one, one,
2: number
0: one.
2: One.
0: Oh, one.
2: Number
0: one.
2: One.
0: I said one.
2: Number one.
0: Now, looking into my crystal ball, which has never let me down, the Tigers, as we speak, are not one, not two, not three, not four, not five, six games under 500. Now, I'm from the old country. When you're six games under 500 after 100 games, you are not a contender. Now, I realize the American League is dog food. Bad to the bone. Bad, bad, bad to the bone, the American League. And there is gridlock. There is gridlock. There's no great team. I'm not impressed with the Yankees or the Rays or whoever you think is the top team. We're 62%, give or take, through the season. And the Tigers, I wrote down on their report card, I didn't give them an F. I gave them an FC, which does not mean football club. That means faux contender. The Tigers are a classic faux contender. And that's the first left hook. Okay, that's a left hook. The Tigers are a faux contender. Then comes the knockout, body blow, body blow. The wildebeest in the room. The wildebeest in the room. Motown has no interest in paying the full amount for Scooble. And by all accounts, there is no hometown discount on the horizon. So there's none of that. And this is an awkward situation. And I'll tell you why. If the owners win the labor negotiation, Scooble's going to get capped on how much he can make. He's going to get hosed. So do you sign for less than you want if you're Tarek Skubal right now, knowing that that will be grandfathered in, that the mega contract will be grandfathered in, and that they will not be giving out those contracts anymore if they do end up winning the ownership? Or do you gamble that the owners will not win? There will be no salary limit. There will be no salary cap in baseball, and you'll be fine. So you make the call if you're Skubal. Now, the Tigers don't seem all that interested. He's pushing 30, almost 30. He's hitting free agency this winter, if there is free agency this winter. His arm, Skubal's arm, is held together at times with little more than Elmer's glue and also some solid Scotch tape. So they've got the Elmer's glue, the Scotch tape, and I think they found some fabric from one of those ghosts of Joanne fabric stores that used to be around before they went all belly up. So if you look at the movie poster, look at the movie poster right here. Detroit is staring at a remake of Planes, Trains, and Automobiles for Skubal. Yeah, he's not just on the trade block. I don't believe the hype that he's not on the trade block. He's on the trade block, and he's not only on the trading block, he's actually on the boarding ramp. And he's in the portal, and he's halfway there onto the plane. He's got his carry-on bag with him and a goodbye muffin. What the hell is a goodbye muffin? I guess the Tigers guy gave him a goodbye muffin in my head, the cartoon bubble in my head. So he's got that going for him there. Good luck on that. Now, Detroit, the Detroit baseball team, and this is the thing, the long-term fallout from Ohtani. You might remember the Angels had Shohei Ohtani for several years. They had the option of trading Ohtani or not trading him. They were also a faux contender, the Halos. Artie Moreno, though, said, I'm not trading Ohtani. I believe in this team. And like every other thing that Artie Moreno believes in, they broke his heart. Didn't work out. And you look back and say, it was always great, hindsight being what it is, and you say, okay, the Angels... one of the players Tampa Bay was offering when Ohtani was heading towards free agency was Junior Caminero, who has been among the top two or three power hitters in baseball this year for Tampa Bay. Now, would he have been that good with the Angels? Hell no, because nobody's that good with the Angels. That doesn't happen. Right? Come on now. So, but the argument is if you're the Tigers and you're not a real contender, which they're not, right? They're a fake contender. Now, the counter argument is, well, the American League blows. There's going to be a mediocre team that gets in there to the World Series. And if a couple of snap, crackle, pops happen to the Dodgers, you can beat them in the playoffs. Now, Toronto almost beat them last year, went to a game seven. And so the move is you either trade them now and get a bunch of scratcher tickets, a bonanza of scratcher tickets, or you hold on to him, and you risk the chance of Skubal becoming poltergeist and haunting you from Los Angeles or New York or Chicago or Boston or wherever. All right, so he's gonzo. Not the guy that works here, the new producer, Gonzo, but he's Gonzo. All right, now, page two. To San Diego, where the fish tacos are fresh and the baseball's mediocre. So we're now hearing more noise that the Padres are going to do what we thought they were going to do in a previous episode of the show. The Padres are preparing to excommunicate Mason Miller before the trade deadline. Oh, come on, Mallor. That's the top guy. They can't get rid of him. Want to bet? Yeah, he's been absolute dominant for the San Diego Padres this year. And the chatter is that the Padres are going to attempt to do something that is almost impossible to do. Rival MLB insiders and executives all claiming that the Pod Squad are going to attempt an unconventional approach by buying at the deadline and selling at the deadline. So they're going to add players and they're going to get rid of players at the upcoming trade deadline. So the question for the esteemed panel, the Padres are preparing to trade closer Mason Miller while also adding other players for the stretch run, if you believe the reporting. That's where it is. What is your take on what's going on in America's finest city? If you don't believe me, it says it on the police cars. I used to work there. All right, so the answer is dysfunction junction. What's your malfunction? That's where we are here. And I'm going to tell you right now, and this has been proven great. You cannot sail north and south at the same time. You got to pick a lane. You can't go north and south at the same time. And you certainly cannot ride two horses with one saddle unless you are a rodeo clown. So if you've got a bunch of rodeo clowns, okay, then you can ride two horses at once, one saddle. They don't have that. And the idea that you're buying, if you're the Padres, for the stretch run here, while also unloading Mason Miller, is like saying, hey, I'm going on a diet. I want to lose a couple of pounds. Okay, good. Go on your diet. No problem. Wonderful. Yeah, but it's going to be a new diet. I'm going to go on a diet, and I'm just going to eat only cheesesteaks and ice cream. Well, no, you're going on a diet. You have to starve yourself a little bit. You have to hold back on the things you like because it's a diet. No. I want the cheesesteaks and the ice cream. But you can't do that and be on a diet. But I want that. That's what I'm going to do. Well, you can't do that, dummy. What's wrong with you? If you're trying to win, this is an outrageous take. Nobody else has this take. If you're trying to win, you don't trade the Rock of Gibraltar closer. Right? Miller has an ERA, I believe it's under one. He's got 25 saves for the Padres, and he's under team control for a couple more seasons if that floats your boat. So we tried to warn you, our pals in San Diego, and you did not listen. Bad job by you. These are your new-look Padres. These are much like the old Padres when I was doing radio stuff down there. This is what the Padres used to be. They got bought by a gentleman who is someone who made his fortune in private equity, and they're being run by a guy who, this is what he knows, they are a private equity operation. They flip assets. They love liquidation sales, and that's how they like. And so it's just like the baseball version of Bed Bath & Beyond. Didn't go so well for them either. So you got the usual suspects, the Phillies, the Yankees, the Dodgers, who are all in the mix. There is no way the Padres are going to trade Mason Miller to the L.A. Dodgers. That is not happening. You cannot give the top relief pitcher in the sport to your supposed blood rifle. Not going to happen. You just can't. You can't. That would be a civic betrayal of the baseball community in San Diego. I don't care what you get. You could get two Hall of Famers for Mason Miller, and you can't make that trade. That is a capital offense. That is a capital offense. You cannot do it. You cannot do it. There's no coming back from that. You might as well move the team to El Paso if the Padres are going to do that and just flip with your AAA team and that's it. And you just don't trade Mason Miller in general unless you're actually trying to get booed by the Labradoodles that go to Bark in the Park at Petco. All right, now, final point. To Los Angeles we go, and I was told by listener Mike in San Francisco, he's in the, not technically San Francisco, he's in the Bay Area. Mike sent me a very passionate email saying, if you don't talk about this, you're a fraud, Maller. You would talk about it if it was the Giants you were talking about. Yeah. All right. Well, it's an interesting story. It's not gotten a lot of traction yet, but federal prosecutors and the SEC, not the Southeastern Conference, the other SEC, the big one, are currently investigating insurance companies owned by Los Angeles Dodgers billionaire owner Mark Walter. What? Whoa! Yeah, big headline all over the internet. The business empire that he is running there, Mark Walter, the Dodgers owner. And the question is whether or not they inappropriately disclosed investments tied to companies under their umbrella. Now, there's a lot of business jargon involved in this story, and you have to be somewhat relatable when you do this job, so I'm not going to get into too much of that. The investigation centers on Delaware Life Insurance, I've heard of them, and something called Clear Spring and Life Annuity, never heard of them. Both owned by the group that Mark Walter is the face of. And so the probe is financial in nature. It is, they've been saying here, it's not related to the many sports franchises. Now, it's not just the Dodgers. Mark Walter's group also bought the Lakers and Chelsea FC. So they got some big-time properties there under the Guggenheim umbrella. So the question, you've got the Dodgers and the Lakers owner, Mark Walter, and his business dealings being investigated by the feds. By the feds here. So what do you make of this? So the feds, from what I read about it, and I was obviously interested in this, I was like, could this be the end of the Dodgers run here? This guy ends up in some serious trouble. That's it. Turn out the lights. The party's over. That's all she wrote. So the feds looking into this, and they're claiming, well, again, it's not what you think. Guggenheim, by the way, they have $362 billion in asset management that they're involved in. That is a mind-blowing amount of money. Now, the core issue here, the regulators suspect that these companies were secretly funneling policyholder cash, money, back into other pet projects. I believe the term, I learned this when I was in school, one of the few days I paid attention, is robbing Peter to pay Paul. Some call it I don't want to say Ponzi scheme, but it's that you're taking money that wasn't supposed to go to this asset and you're using it on that asset. And in this case, it's Peter robbing Peter to pay Paul. If Peter was an annuity holder and Paul was a billionaire's investment portfolio. Understand? Okay, good. So the FBI also, in this investigation, they have seized at least one mobile phone. What's on the phone? Grand jury subpoenas have been issued. The companies are now scrambling, and as you might imagine, they're initiating what they call in the business world remediation plans. That is corporate speak for what Coors Light calls the silver bullet. That is the get-out-of-jail-free card. Well, not free. This is the part where businesses on Wall Street cut these giant cartoon-sized checks and just make it go away because you don't have to go to jail. No one will go to jail. You just cut a big check and say, okay, we won't do that again. Don't do that again. We won't do that again. We're good to go. And while there is no direct evidence tying the Dodgers and the Lakers to cooking the books with Mark Walter, the entire point of this empire, the whole thing that this whatever this is, this thing, is that it's all interconnected, that everything's in bed with everything else, and it's all related there. So if the feds find a systemic rot at the core, then you start saying, okay, we need more money. We got to dig a little deeper. And then before you know it, those blue chip assets suddenly start getting more investigative look from the lower court in Manhattan, federal court, lower jurisdiction of Manhattan. And so it's all connected. And that's where the real games begin, right? That in a Manhattan courtroom. It is the Ben Maller Show. If you'd like to be part, you can join us right now. 877-99-ON-FOX. That's 877-996-6369. Are you happy, Mike, in the Bay Area? I did you a little story. You happy about that? I'm not really worried. I'm not. These were like criminal charges. I'd be a little concerned. At this point, based on the information we have, as I understand it, not that big a deal. It's not great, but not the biggest story in the world. 877-99-ON-FOX. 877-996-6369. Also on X, at Ben Maller. So what did a former NFL star do to go absolutely viral at a meet and greet? Now, I've never been able to go viral at a meet and greet. But a former NFL player did go viral at a meet and greet. We'll get to that. And we will do it next. However, look what time it is right now. It's the A block. And what hour is it? Let's find out.
1: Number two.
0: Well, hiring the right people can make all the difference. 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It's already time for Billy to do his thing. 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

0: is the Bain Maller Show as we roll on through the overnight hours here. Beginning this hour, ranting and raving of the latest trade chatter in baseball. Padres getting ready to trade Mason Miller. And the Tigers contemplating saying bye-bye to their franchise ace, Tarek Skubal, while the Dodgers owner has some explaining to do to the feds. Talked about all that. You want to comment? Touch up my work? 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That's 877-996-6369. Also on X at Ben Maller. You can also send in questions for our friend Billy from Hollywood, Florida. He's going to fix the world. Every week we try to fix the world. It's Pinky in the Brain. It's radio version, though. We're going to fix everything.
1: And hell yeah.
0: Do that right now. Hashtag ask a weed man. Lorena is here, FSR Tech Queen.
2: Hi, Bill.
0: Got her intern right there. And right over there is the Koopa Loop at a Bronco fan. That's a Bronco fan.
3: Yes, we can.
0: No, you can't. Your comments can and will be used against you in the court of sports radio. So please, please act accordingly. All right, let's see. It is the Ben Maller Show. And Femi says, Ben, the most shocking part of your Maller monologue was discovering that the owners of your beloved Dodgers also own the Lakers. Are we seeing a future where Big Ben supports the Lakers? No. The Dodger ownership stonewalled me from going to those games. So screw them. I like the Dodgers, but I don't need to support the ownership group. Are you kidding me? Please. Dude. He blew me off. And if you think in this life, Femi, that I'm going to support that elitist Laker franchise, you are completely wrong. No way, no chance is that going to happen. None. Hoosier Bill writes in, says the Tigers suck. They won't do anything but lose. So he said. Well, right now, somebody that never loses. He wins every week. Do we have any music to get me in the mood here?
4: I like losers.
0: Let's see here.
4: I love losers.
0: Music going
4: I'm
0: here.
4: A fan of losers.
0: We welcome in a man who spent many a night on the mean streets of Miami. Has had many great moments in the history of the show. One of the great characters. Some people think he's not real. I've never met him. He might not be real. He could be a goblin from some other part of the world. We say hello to Weed Man Hippie.
5: Hey, Ben.
0: Every week you are... If you showed up to work the way you show up to this show, you would have a lot of money.
5: You know Elon Musk has $1 trillion?
0: No, not anymore because the stock on SpaceX went in the toilet, so he's below that now. Yeah.
6: This call will be recorded.
5: 800 million.
0: Are you record? Wait. Are you recording this phone call?
5: No, not me. I don't know who said that.
0: Lorena, did you?
2: Definitely wasn't me.
0: Wasn't me.
5: But $1,000 billion is $1 trillion. How crazy is that?
2: But so, who's recording the phone?
0: Yeah, well, I don't want to be recorded. I'm filing a formal complaint. I don't know that I want to be recorded. Yeah. So if you were, if Weed Man was another species, a non-human, which one would he be? There are supposedly four different types of goblin.
5: I saw a movie today. The mother-in-law is an alien. And she came from another planet. That was great.
0: Yeah,
5: it was a great movie on YouTube.
0: That could be you. Are you a gray, a reptilian, a Nordic, or insectoid?
5: Not a reptilian, that's for sure.
0: What's that?
5: Not a reptilian, that's
0: You're
5: for
0: not
5: sure.
0: reptilian. You are not. So Weed Man is saying he's not. Wouldn't that be something a reptilian would say, that they're not reptilian?
5: Kim Basinger was the alien in this movie. She's beautiful. Right. I wish all aliens looked like Kim Basinger.
0: Right. Do you have an opening thought here, Weed Man, or should we go right to the questions?
5: We got to make the world a better place to live. All of a sudden, Donald Trump, who I know from all casinos, I used to go to his casinos.
0: Did you ever win any money?
5: Sometimes.
0: You did? Okay.
5: Sometimes. All right. We got limo there, and we stayed in the casino. It was great.
0: All right.
5: But now he's president of the United States, and he's bombing Iran? How crazy is this?
0: Well, I don't know if you know this. He's actually been president twice. He won two different elections. How about that?
5: Unbelievable. Yeah.
0: All right. Late night drug tester writes in. Let's get to the questions. If an alien from space came to live with you, would you offer them your sofa or bed to sleep on?
5: Yeah, I have a bed right next to me. I love an alien to come here and sleep.
0: What if they have body odor, though? What would you do?
5: I don't know. We have to see. Maybe they smell great. Maybe it'd be a beautiful girl like Kim Dalton.
0: Well, how do you know they have girls and boys? They might just be some other blob species. Could be blobs, you know.
5: All right. Could be.
0: They're
5: going to be much more evolved than we are since they can get here.
0: All right. Moving on. It's Ask a Weed Man, hashtag Ask a Weed Man. If you want to call up, try to get on. We have limited time. If you want to give us a shot, 877-99 on Fox. Alf, the alien opiner, writes, and he says, Ben, Ask Weed Man, did you ever get in a dust-up with someone trying to work your side of the street?
5: Hey, Alf. No, I never did.
0: Oh, because I actually have a great story. My buddy from Dallas, one of my friends I've known for a long time, he's an Elvis impersonator.
5: Wow.
0: And so as a gag, I thought, well, why not come out to L.A.? I'll take you to Hollywood Boulevard, and you can become an Elvis guy in Hollywood, right? So
5: that'd be great.
0: Well, he dressed up as Elvis. I dropped him off at Hollywood and Highland. On the Hollywood Boulevard, where they do all the, same thing they have in New York with Elmo and all the different characters. And so I dropped my buddy off, and he got chased by another Elvis. Because apparently, I guess the guys all have their corner of the street, and there's no room for another Elvis. So my buddy got chased by another Elvis. All right, let's see here. What do we have here? Bozo, the district attorney, writes in.
5: Bozo the clown. I love Bozo.
0: He says,
5: I used to watch Bozo.
0: All right, calm down. He says, if you own the last joint on Earth, how much would someone have to pay you to buy it from you?
5: Nah. I'm not selling that. I'm smoking that. That's no doubt.
0: All right
5: down the block from me sells weed. It's so great.
0: I know. You tell me that every week. Freddie writes in. He says, hey, Weed Man, I've been getting sick back to back. What does Weed Man take to not get sick? Do you have any magic remedy, Weed Man? I go with garlic.
5: No, stay away from the lettuce. Stay away from the lettuce. Did you see this? Lettuce is making people sick. How crazy is that?
0: Well, you might want to clear out your system, though. You eat the right lettuce there. You can go right to the bathroom and...
2: It's a brilliant diet, to be honest.
0: Yeah. Well, this is a rather odd question. And he says, if you could switch lives, Weed Man, with me, Ben Mallett, for one day, what would you do first if you were living in my body? What would you do?
5: Oh, that'd be great. I love doing this show. How great would that be? Where can I get a radio show like you? I want to do radio.
0: I love that you love radio. We need more people.
5: I really do.
0: We need more people that love radio. That's what we need. That's what we need. Ferg Dog writes in. He says, hey, Weed Man, how many pennies are in $1 trillion, Weed Man?
5: In what?
0: You don't have no idea.
5: In what?
0: How many pennies do you think are in $1 trillion?
5: How funny is that? I don't even know what number that would be. What's after a trillion? What would be that number?
0: Well, do the math. So the math, if you have $1 trillion and you had pennies.
5: Look at you,
0: Weed Man. You little fox. 100 trillion pennies.
5: 100 trillion pennies.
0: Yeah. 100 trillion pennies. Yes. All right. Manuel in Gardena.
5: Hey, Manuel. I love you. How are you?
0: Big fan. I got to get Manuel on the mailbag thing. Reach out to me, Manuel. We'll see if we can connect there.
5: That'd be great. I remember Manuel.
0: Yeah. All right. He says, has Billy Boy ever rocked a mullet? or a mohawk?
5: No, never. No,
0: what about what about a mohawk? Those were popular in the 80s. What about a mohawk?
5: No. I have long hair. I like it. I would never get a mohawk. That's crazy.
0: Yeah, you're lucky with the hair. Is Billy Boy a fan of goat cheese? Manuel and Garnita asks. Goat cheese.
5: No. No, I don't like it.
0: All right. What is
3: goat cheese is delicious.
0: What is the sweetest?
5: Yeah, is it?
3: So good.
0: What is the sweet?
5: I got to say it. Actually, really, I never tried goat cheese.
0: It sounds bad. What is the sweetest ride that Billy Boy ever owned from Manuel and Gardena?
5: A Riviera.
0: Riviera.
5: Okay. A beautiful blue Riviera.
0: Big old Riviera.
5: With a sunroof.
0: Big caboose on the back of that Riviera. Just cruising for
5: a
0: bruising.
5: I love the sunroof.
0: All right. Let's see. Can't read that. All right. That's probably enough for today, Weed Man. But thank you so much. Did I miss it? I mean, there's a couple.
5: I love you, Ben.
0: All right. We'll chat with you later in the week, Billy. Thank you so much. All right.
5: I love you. I'll be here for jokes.
0: Okay. Thank you. There he goes.
2: Bye.
0: Might not be here for jokes. All right. There he goes. The one and only Weed Man. Where he goes, only he knows. Yes. Just great. Well, what a way to go viral at a fan meet and greet is former Pittsburgh Steelers star Le'Veon Bell appeared in Canton, Ohio. He was there for an autograph signing, a meet and greet with fans, and he ended up being booked into the Stark County Jail in Ohio for not paying child support. There was a warrant out of Michigan.
2: What role?
0: And Bell got dinged, so he went viral. All these people there to get autographs, and TMZ says Bell was ordered to pay $25 million in a default judgment last year. However, his attorney said Bell, the judgment was based on his NFL salary. He has not had an NFL salary for a couple of years. Anyway, so there you go. He at one point made more than $45 million in his NFL career. And now, things not going well. All right, it is the Ben Maller Show. Time now for the Insta Trivia. And we'll have Maller to the third degree. Here's the Insta Trivia. Despite owning one of the 10 biggest contracts in baseball history, blank has a 570 OPS since May 31st. That's the fourth worst in all of the big leagues in that stretch. Again, despite having one of the 10 biggest contracts in baseball history, blank has a 570 OPS since May 31st, the fourth worst in all of baseball in that stretch. That's the Insta Trivia. The answer, next.
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29: Gonna set my soul, gonna set my soul on fire. 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They're all living.
0: It is the Ben Maller Show. It is I, Bill Miller. 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

0: No. The correct answer would be none other than Vladimir Guerrero, who is the third largest contract in baseball history, second largest by present day value. Here we go.
1: It's Mallard.
0: Here we go.
1: To the third degree. This is when Big Ben gets grilled.
0: All right, Goobaloo.
2: Ben, there was a recent report that suggested that Justin Jefferson could potentially want to move on from the team. Minnesota Vikings wide receiver Justin Jefferson would want to move on from the team and join the Las Vegas Raiders. Apparently, he'd be open to a trade there due to the potential for a reunion with Clint Kubiak. You buying that?
0: I'm buying that someone was trying to get engagement for me. That's what I'm buying. Like, if you're going to leave the Vikings, and I can understand why Jefferson would want to leave the Vikings, why would you go to the Raiders? Right? There's no reason to go to the Raiders. You can live in Vegas in the offseason. You don't have to live in Vegas during the regular season. You got to go as far away from the Raiders as possible. Next!
2: Ben, the Packers have been promising the last few seasons, but they haven't been able to get it done in the playoffs. Linebacker Isaiah McDuffie said he thinks that the team has everything that they need. Ben, do you think the team is a championship roster as constructed?
0: What is it? Like, everything they need. They're going to have 11 players on defense, 11 players on offense. They're going to have 11 players on special teams. No, the Packers are in the middle. They're a middling team, and I don't think they've done anything to change my perspective that there'll be a playoff team unlikely to make much noise. Next!
2: The Houston Astros are 3.5 games back of the division. They're 4.5 games back with a wild card, so kind of in the playoff race, not really. Yeah. But Yordan Alvarez is getting a lot of talk about AL MVP. Ben, are you buying that one?
0: Well, he's got great numbers. The Astros are like, much like most of these teams in the American League, they're a full contender. So I'm not buying it. However, Aaron Judge got hurt. There's really nobody that is clearly the MVP front runner, so it's wide open. How did we do?
2: You passed this
0: edition. That is a win. Put it on the board. Winner, winner, winner. Chicken dinner. Won the game.
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8: Christopher Nolan's The Odyssey off to an epic start at the box office. The film sailing to a $124 million start to take the top spot at the North American box office. Disney's live-action remake Moana finishing a distant second with $19 million in its second weekend. The first full trailer for the next Avengers film is out, and fans can buy their tickets. Avengers Doomsday will see much of the original cast return as the superhero team goes up against the supervillain, Dr. Doom. To mark the trailer release, Disney releasing tickets for the first showings at Infinity Vision certified theaters. Avengers Doomsday hits theaters December 18th. It'll be the first Avengers film since 2019's Avengers Endgame. Taylor Swift, Miranda Lambert, and Chris Stapleton. Among the 2026 class of nominees for the Nashville Songwriters Hall of Fame, they've been nominated in the Contemporary Songwriter Artist category, with one inductee to be selected later this year. Tinashe is set to release a new album. It's called Pop Star, and the singer recently dropped the second single, Crash Out. The first single, Too Easy, was released June 5th. The upcoming album will be the singer's first since 2024's Quantum Baby. Popstar will be out September 25th. That's entertainment. I'm Jennifer Bolsoni.
9: The Boston Red Sox have won 14 games in a row after edging Baltimore 6-5 with a solo homer bottom of the eighth. The O's, who had won seven straight, committed four throwing errors. Yankees and Tampa Bay each won. Cleveland hit seven home runs and downed Minnesota 13-4. The White Sox won again 10-3 at Texas. Milwaukee now has the best record in the majors. It's 63-37 after a win over the Mets and Freddie Peralta 8-3. Philadelphia held on to beat the Dodgers 10-7. Detroit won in 10 innings at the Cubs 8-6. Houston's Yordan Alvarez hit two more homers. He has 33. Houston sent Miami to a seventh straight loss 8-5. Seattle's alone in first in the AL West now after shutting out the Reds 8-0. Cal Raleigh a grand slam. And the Angels, with two runs in the bottom of the ninth, beat the Cardinals 3-2. I'm Steve DeSager.
10: 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Van Maller's up.
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14: Well, it's all about a guy named Judge, and there's a whole lot of fudge that is being served up. Welcome in the beginning. of another hour of the Ben Maller Show. 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Coast to coast, border to border, and beyond on the vast and dynamically powerful microphones of FSR emanating live from the wagon as we climb on the bandwagon. Guaranteed human from the world famous Fox Sports Radio studios, where Nick in Berkeley and Ernesto in the Bay remind us that this hour made possible in part by our friends at Tire Rack. 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And let's say this. I'm gonna do the lollipop shot here, and yeah, that was a good shot. That was a solid shot.
1: It was close.
14: No, it was good. I mean, I wanted the effect, so it kind of flew underneath the camera. You'll see that when you watch the YouTube feed. You'll see all that on the YouTube feed. You'll enjoy that. You'll like that a lot. You won't? Oh, screw you. Then don't watch. So our lead this hour from the Boogie Down Bronx. That is where Aaron Judge. Don't judge me, bro. Things are not going well for Aaron Judge. The outlook has not gotten better. Follow-up imaging recently. Follow-up imaging. Fractured right rib. Fractured right rib. The healing, don't ask. Not going well. Not enough to resume baseball activities, which is the easiest of all the sports to move around. You're mostly standing there. So there are legitimate questions being asked out of the Bronx whether or not Aaron Judge has played his final game as a Yankee in the year 2026. I don't know if you've been following this or not. The Yankees transferred Aaron Judge in a clerical move to the 60-day, what we used to call back in the old days before the Wokesters took over, we used to call it the stable list. Now it's the injury list, and it's much more palatable. The world is a little better. It is a little better today because we do not use the term disabled list. I feel like things are just a lot happier in the world that we now say injured list. Is it offensive to injured people? Yes, it is. But that's fine. So the Yankees confirming that Judge will miss a lot of time, substantially more time. We don't know how much. It's open-ended. Now, Judge was injured in early June. It is now, we're getting towards the late part of July. And despite a very bleak medical update for Aaron Judge, despite that medical update not going very well, Judge, at least publicly, very optimistic. La, la, la, la, la, zippity-doo-da, zippity-day, insisting he will definitely return this season. The organization has stopped short of giving any concrete timetable. Even if they did, you always bet the over. You always bet the over on these things. So that is a good jumping off point. Let us discuss the question. What is the forecast for Aaron Judge and his return to the Yankees? Give me the forecast. Well, I'll check out the Doppler radar. I've got Exxon Mobil. We've got cold water rinse and futon. And we will combine all of these things together, and we are going to rock the boat is what we're going to do. Rock the boat. So first of all, this is not, after a minutes-long deliberation of the available information, this is not a day-to-day situation for Aaron Judge. This is a pray-to-pray situation. You feel me on that? Pray-to-pray. Not day-to-day, pray-to-pray. Judge's return is like, it's like a stalled storm parked over the Bronx producing intermittent drizzle. And there's some managerial fog going on and the occasional thunderclap of a place we call denial. That's where we are right now. So there are vibes of El Nino for a rib. Well, rib tissue. Rib tissue. That's the thing there. So the extended forecast, cloudy with a chance of heartburn and heartache for the New York Yankees there with the Bronx Bombers offense, which they had a good game on Tuesday against the Pirates, or on Monday, rather, against the Pirates. They did well in that game, scored a bunch of runs at Yankee Stadium. Jazz Chisholm, who promised 50 home runs, well, he hit three at-bats in a row, he hit home run. Not in the game on Monday, but one on the game against the Dodgers on Sunday night, and then the first two at-bats on Monday. Anyway, Judge's absence, if you look at the wide-angle lens here for the New York Yankees, and a dramatic decline, free falling for the Yankees before the injury. The small sample size for part of March, all of April, and pretty much all of May, Aaron Judge and the Yankee offense averaged 5.1 runs per game. Since Aaron Judge had a big bowl of snap, crackle, pop, since that happened, they have fallen to a little over 4 runs per game. So they're down over a run a game, the New York Yankees here, with prolonged stretches of complete ineptitude at home plate. So Aaron Boone and Brian Cashman, going back and parsing the words of Boone and Cashman, even the most diehard fanboy or girl of the Yankees would agree that the quotes coming out of the Yankee brass, it's like a trip to Exxon Mobile. It's, you need that gas for the gaslight. It's pure gaslighting. Like, there's a clear disconnect between cautious public optimism and the concerning medical reality that the Yankees are facing at this point. They're behind the proverbial eight ball. We pointed this out in previous episodes of the radio show. It's classic Yankee injury theater. Is what it is. It always starts out, he's day-to-day, should be nothing big. He's progressing. Oh, he's getting close. Close in spirit, going to come back. No timeline. Don't ask us about a timeline. Why can't I ask you? We said no timeline, but you said he was day-to-day. Well, we said that, but that we don't really talk about injuries and all that. So this is simply not heading the right direction. Now, speaking of not heading the right direction, there will be a new low for the Baseball Hall of Fame this coming Sunday. It'll be really embarrassing. A sad day for Cooperstown, if you have not heard. The cheating ass, 1-1000, 2-1000, hole. Carlos Beltran, that dirty dog. Dirty, dirty dog. And he's going into the Baseball Hall of Fame on Sunday. Beltran, said to be one of the ringleaders for the 2017 Cheetahs of 2017, the sign-stealing scandal with trash cans, buzzers, and whistles and all that stuff, depending on who you believe. And Beltran's going to the Hall of Fame. Now, he was asked about all this. He mentioned that he had some issues with baseball's investigation. He said that the fact that he was the only player that was named, created some red flags on the investigation. It's from the cheater Beltran, who also said that the obvious cheating to win a bogus World Series in 2017 does not define his accomplishments on the field. So that's what he claimed. All right, so the question, Carlos Beltran complaining about the red flags, the many red flags around the Astros cheating investigation. What direction does this point you? So Carlos Beltran is visiting the hood. He's visiting the hood. He's applying for permanent residency in a little town called Victimhood. Beltran playing the victim card. Now, the zip code in Victimhood is 0000. That is it. This is what's known as chicken feathers, is what this is. It's chicken feathers. Beltran's trying to, he's trying to launder his legacy. He's trying to launder his legacy is what he's trying to do here in a cold water rinse. And those pesky stains are not coming out. They're not. So, yeah, he has been given a pass by the gutless, spineless baseball writers who love to tell you how they're a higher class, the baseball scribes. Yeah, all right, so the BBWAA, the Baseball Writers Association of America, spitting a loogie at the Hall of Fame by putting this scoundrel in there. It's absolute bull crap that Beltran's going to the Hall of Fame. Right? It's embarrassing. And yet, the baseball writers prove this guy was a decent quote while he played, and they love anyone who remembers their kids' names. And Beltran's apparently that guy. They didn't give him just a pass. They didn't just give Beltran a pass to the Hall of Fame. They gave him a loyalty rewards card. It should have been a lifetime ban based on what happened in Houston. He has no business, Beltran, being in the Hall of Fame. And really nice. Nice of him to be nice to the scribes. And you scratch my back, I'll scratch your back. It's embarrassing. Yeah, we can't put Bonds in there, you know, because that's a bridge too far, or Clemens or McGuire or Sosa, those guys. This guy who was obviously cheating, right? Cheating, which you say, what's worse, the steroids or the contraband that the Astros were using? All right, now, final thought, keeping the drumbeat going here. And let me point something else out before I continue with that. So if Beltran's complaining because he was the only guy named, and I do agree there were obviously other players. Oh! Tuve, Bregman, Springer, that come to mind, among others, and they should have been named. And if Beltran wants to name them, go ahead. I'm all ears. All right, now, speaking of Beltran, though, he also said in this media round robin, Carlos Beltran said that he would like to manage. He wants to manage in the big leagues. Now, he did get hired, of course, famously as the New York Mets manager, if you're old enough to remember. He was named the Mets manager in November of 2019. I barely remember that. And that was just before the news came out. Because remember, the Astros cheated in 2017 and likely in 2018 and other years prior to that. However, the story didn't get out until 2019. So 2 years after the Crooked World Series, which was just a piece of metal, according to Rob Manfred, the gutless commissioner of Major League Baseball. So he was named in that report, and then the Mets, who had named him the manager, said, bye-bye! They got rid of him. He was decommissioned because he was part of the cheating scandal. That was it. They flushed him away, Beltran, before he ever managed a game for the Mets. So the question, the job's now open again. The Mets have this interim manager. They will have a all-inclusive search. They will look at all the available candidates to be the next manager of the Mets. So the question in terms of the Mets managerial gig, the New York Mets managerial gig, is Carlos Beltran the favorite, a long shot, or somewhere in between to get the Mets job? So on the Maller big board, he is not just a heavy favorite. He's essentially in the clubhouse right now having a cocktail. He's in the pole position when they start having the race again to be the next Mets manager. Now, why is that? Right, and the Mets haven't printed him business cards yet, but the reason why, he's got insider access. The Mets have no scruples, clearly. They're okay with this. And so if you look at it, he is the special assistant, which sounds like a no-show job, Carlos Beltran, the special assistant to David Stearns. Beltran is someone who has access to the ear of the big kahuna in the Mets front office. He's essentially whispering sweet nothings into the ear, Beltran, of the Mets front office here. So he's the only candidate who does not need to ask permission to get into the building. He does not have to fly in for a meet and greet, because Carlos Beltran, all he has to do is just open the door, because he's already inside the building. He's already inside the building there. He's lounging on Mr. Mets' futon, Carlos Beltran. The Mets are cool with him and all that. They roast marshmallows together, Mr. Met and Carlos Beltran. They have a bonfire, and they burn all the bad contracts the Mets have given out. So they have plenty of flammable material to burn, baby, burn. The front office doesn't just have interest. I'm pretty sure that somewhere there in the Mets front office, they have Carlos Beltran as their screensaver, just counting down the days for his return. It is the Ben Maller Show. If you would like to be part, you can join us right now at 877-99-ON-FOX. That's 877-996-6369. You can be part of the live radio program. Later this hour, we will have Maller's Mountain of Money. That'll be coming up a little bit later. If you want to be part of that, you can certainly call in, give it a shot. Lines are pretty packed right now, but if you want to sneak in there, you can try it. 877-99-ON-FOX. We need two people for Maller's Mountain of Money. That'll be coming up a little bit later. Time now, though, for the riddle of the day. And here is the Maller riddle of the day. Someone paid over $57,000 as the winning bid at a Sotheby's auction for Kobe Bryant's blank that he had during the 1999 NBA season. Somebody paid $57,000 was the winning bid to purchase at a Sotheby's auction Kobe Bryant's blank that from 1999. That is the Maller riddle of the day. The answer, we'll get to it, and we will do it next. However, it is the A block. What hour is it? Let's find it. What hour are we looking
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1: Hi, Bill.
0: Right over there. She's dancing. She's happy. She's excited. I think your intern, though, has moved on, though. I think you're...
1: Is she gone?
0: Working on some other projects.
1: Oh, yes.
0: Yes. Some other work that needs to be done. And Koopaloop, a Bronco fan. That's a Bronco fan. Your comments can and will be used against you in the court of sports radio, so please act accordingly. Back to it we go, and here's the Maller Riddle of the Day with Maller's Mountain Money coming up in a few minutes. Here it is. Someone paid over $57,000 is the winning bid at a Sotheby's auction for Kobe Bryant's blank from the 1999 season. All right. That is the question. Alf the Alien Opiner says his portrait of Larry Bird. The bird is the word. King Rory going with a self-help book as the answer. Well, that does come in handy there. A Pac-Man Fever cassette from Donkey Sausage. That's pretty good. I had a bunch of my early radio shows on cassette tapes like that, and I don't have any way of playing them. A Napster stock option from Late Night Drug Tester. His Rolodex, guessed by Eek in Roseville, Minnesota. Our friend Elizabeth S. writes in. She says his Alf keychain is the key. Filler Up Phil says his Colorado T-shirt. Wow, I see what you did there, Filler Up Phil. Too soon. Kobe's clown, something. I don't know that Eileen. Well, Eileen's working. She's worked blue. Eileen works blue in San Francisco. How about that? I can say exactly that phrase. I should be able to. Johnny Q is going with...
1: Do you want to try it? I can always dump it.
0: No, I'm good. Dingleberries as the answer. What else do we have? Kobe toenail clipper from the Pizza Papa. That's his answer. All right. That's enough. Let's get back to it. Do you have an answer, Lorena?
1: I was thinking maybe a used condom.
0: Used condom. All right. Well, interesting, but no, it's incorrect.
1: Darn it.
0: Yeah. Somebody paid $57,600 as the winning bid at a Sotheby's auction for a Kobe Bryant cast. A cast from the 1999 NBA season. He missed the first 15 games. And they ended up winning the NBA championship that year. And so his cat, they cut it off.
1: I wonder if it still smells like sweat.
0: I don't know. And he autographed it. And then $57,000. The amount of rich people that have money to burn on crap like this is fascinating to me. Like, there's so many people that just have F-U money.
1: One day, Ben. One day.
0: And can flush away... somebody paid, what else did I say? Michael Jordan. Michael Jordan's old, what was it? His old pass from Barcelona. The Barcelona Olympics. And so this thing sold. MJ's official Barcelona 1992 Olympic pass sold for over $200,000 at auction. It's crazy. It's insane. Let's go to Andre, who's not insane. He's not crazy. He's a man of the people. By the people. He's in the Commonwealth. He's on the Cape. Hello, Andre. Andre. Andre.
2: How you doing, Ben? It's good to be with you. We hold these truths to be self-evident that all men are created equal and endowed by their creator with certain inalienable rights. Yes, I am in the Commonwealth. I don't have a problem, okay, with these exorbitant purchases by the well-to-do folks, because in my mind, these are artifacts. Cast worn by the late, great Kobe Bryant, the Black Mamba himself, okay? That's living history right there. So these folks, you know, you pay this money, it goes, a portion of it, hopefully, to some sort of a charitable cause. Passed by Michael Jordan from the Barcelona Olympics. He did the same Olympics in which they beat the Croatian team, led by one Mr. Drazen Petrovic, the late, great Drazen Petrovic. When at said Olympics, Michael Jordan, Magic Johnson, Larry Bird, all the boys would be up playing cards into the wee hours when the Ben Maller show was on. Ben, you are possibly the reason that the Dream Team won that gold in 92. They needed somebody to listen to. I know there's a time difference, Ben, but in my mind, when they're up playing those late night card games, having a ball, right? Bird, yeah. Magic, Jordan, Pippen, Malone, Barkley. By the way, Michael Jordan, Charles Barkley recently reconciled, Ben, after 14 years.
0: I don't know. They really make up, or is that like a fake makeup? That seems like it might be a fake one. Like, they're not. They might have done it, like, gotten together, had a couple of drinks. So they're not going to be buddies again, though. I don't believe they're going to be buddies again.
2: I tend to think that it's possible. I saw that Michael Jordan also a charitable donation in Wilmington.
0: You want more of this, by the way? I got more of this if you want, Andre. Does Plaxico Burress still work here? He did work here. Does he still work here? I don't know.
1: I think so. Yeah, on the weekends with LeVar.
0: Oh, that's right. There you go. So Plaxico Burress, a winning bid at the Sotheby's auction for the touchdown ball Plaxico Burress caught in that famous Super Bowl against the Patriots, the undefeated Patriots, to beat them. That sold at auction for over $400,000. Over $400,000. Now, Burress claimed it was also the Tyree catch ball. That has not been confirmed. That has not been confirmed, but that sold for $400,000. Was that you, Andre? Were you the winning bidder on that, Andre?
2: No, but I think it was somebody here in the Commonwealth that bought said football, said piece of pigskin to lock away in a vault. So it never sees the light of day again after that very painful loss leading into an undefeated season where, by the way, the Patriots beat the Giants last game of the regular season when Brady and Randy Moss threw the touchdown pass, got some records. So incredibly difficult. Now, of course, you know, the favor was repaid vis-a-vis the Seahawks game, you know, when the Patriots stole victory from the jaws of defeat. So they end up getting it back, but that's Patriots fans certainly bought that to lock it away in a vault. Now, listen, Ben, in conclusion, this Mr. Beltran going into Cooperstown, okay, and his sordid past, the only silver lining, I think you can appreciate this, Ben, because you're a Renaissance man, jack of all trades, right? If Beltran gets into the Hall of Fame, then we do need to have some a little bit of purview for Mr. Pete Rose, right? I know it's going to be after he has passed on, you know, posthumous. Okay, but if Beltran's getting into the Hall of Fame, and Major League Baseball is the gold standard for Hall of Fame, they're the adults of the Hall of Fame. Everybody else is participation trophies, most notably the NBA. It's ridiculous. Bobby Dvorak, in no way, shape, or form is he a Hall of Famer, but he's in because it's all about patting people on the back. But Major League Baseball, Ben, if Beltran is in, the silver lining here, we got to give some credence. Pete Rose. Thanks for taking the time. See you next time.
0: There you go. It's the great Andre in the Commonwealth. Yeah, don't hold your breath on Pete Rose.
1: You might pass out.
0: It wouldn't be good for you. Scott is in the Commonwealth, and Scott is up next. He's going to go to the random side of life. Hello, Scott. Welcome.
3: Hey, Ben. How you doing, mate?
0: If I was any better, I'd have my game show contestants lined up. I need at least one more. I think I need one more contestant at 877-99 on Fox. Hello. Yes, Scott. Yes. What?
3: Yeah, I will hang on if you want me to be a contestant. I will do that for you.
0: You got something else. You have something else on your agenda here. You didn't call up for the game show. You have something else you want to talk about. Yes.
3: That is true. Okay. Right. I have a question and I have a point. First off, remember the other night you had that great trivia question about Michael Jordan's Little League baseball card?
0: Oh, yeah. That was last week or something? Yeah, I remember that.
3: Yeah. How was it authenticated? Because I'm thinking, okay, first off, there's no way you can authenticate a 12-year-old kid's autograph. I don't care who it is. It's not going to look like Michael Jordan from 1997. So my thought was they got the card to Jordan and handed it to him going, can you possibly authenticate this? Like, did you actually sign it?
0: So you think it was bogus?
3: No. What I'm saying is, the only way you can authenticate that is to actually hand it to Michael and say, "Look, do you remember physically signing this card? Yes or no? Does that make sense?"
0: No. I think because it was on a program, so I think they authenticated that part of it. I hear what you're saying. Like, I understand what you're saying.
3: Because
0: you're a 12-year-old kid and all that stuff. I totally get it. But this was like a whole thing. This was not just the autograph. It was from the 1975 North Carolina Dixie Youth Baseball State Tournament. So that's what it was from.
3: I thought you said was it was his physical baseball card.
0: Not a baseball card. It was like a program from the So that's how they were.
3: Okay.
0: There we go. We solved the problem, me and you, Scott. Look at that. We did.
3: Thank you. I asked a bunch of guys at work about this. The other one is you asked weed, or not you, but somebody called in about, like, if you had the last joint, weed man, what would you sell it for? Okay. I want three of you to go around. For instance, Lorena, you are a big Disney fan, okay? If you only had one chance to go back to Disney, this does not include your daughter. She can go the rest of her life. But you have one chance to go back to Disney, and other than that, you get barred from the doors. What would you sell it for? And all three of you, pick an item, not a family member or anything like that. Pick an item that means a lot to you. Like, I like cigarettes. What would I sell the pack of cigarettes? Last pack on the planet.
1: My last ticket to Disney.
0: How many packs of cigarettes do you smoke a day?
3: Basically three quarters.
0: Three quarters. All right. I gotcha.
3: But what I'm saying is, if I had the last pack, I'm just giving you
0: example. No, I hear what you're saying. I gotcha.
3: So all three of you, like I asked Coop when I called up, I said, hey, if you had one chance to enter one poker tournament, but you can't do it ever again in life, what would it cost that person? He goes, oh, I get what you're saying, Scott.
0: No, I don't think there's really anything that I would not be willing to sell. So pretty much everything.
3: So you're like Tom Brady. You'll just sell yourself for anything.
0: Yeah, $30 million to do a comedy roast. I'll do that. Spend my entire life ripping pizza, and then I'll sell Pizza Hut. You know, I'll say don't eat sugar, then I'll sell Dunkin' Donuts. That's pretty much Tom Brady's MO, right? Yeah. All right. Thank you, Scott. I gotta go. The great Scott in the Commonwealth there. So what do we have? One of our guys hung up, apparently. So I'll give out the number, 877-99 on Fox. Now, if you don't want to play, don't worry about it. We'll move on. We won't play the game. It's going to be Mallory's Mountain Money. If we can't get two competent, somewhat sober contestants to play Mallory's Mountain Money, we'll just take more calls, more of these riveting phone calls. If you would like to play the game show, 877-99 on Fox. We will plausibly get to Mallory's Mountain of Money in its entirety. We'll get to that, and we will do it next.
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2: Good Lord, that's a lot of money.
1: Do you have what it takes to get to the top? Probably not.
0: All right, let's do it. Right to the contestants we go. We have Eeny, Meeny, Miny, Moe. Let's say hello to Zach, who's in Indiana. Hello, Zach.
3: Hey, how you doing?
0: Welcome in. Thanks for answering the call, Zach. You're going to play our game. And what part of Indiana are you in there, Zach?
3: Lafayette.
0: Beautiful
3: right
0: Lafayette.
3: Down the road from Purdue.
0: All right. Very cool. And who do you want to partner up with on the game?
3: Let's go, Coop.
0: All right.
4: Yeah.
0: All right. You're going to lose that. And Jacob in Delaware. Hello, Jacob. Welcome.
5: Hey, Ben. How you doing, buddy?
0: What's going on? Everything good in Delaware this morning?
5: Everything's good, man. Everything's real good.
0: All right. Who would you like to partner up with, Jacob? You've got Lorena or me, Ben?
5: I'm going to go with you.
0: Seems like a wise choice.
6: You know, I'm always left out of this one.
0: Yeah, they don't pick you, Lorena.
4: It was the wisest choice you could make since I was already selected.
0: Oh, stop, Coop, please. Let's get
4: all
0: to
4: right.
0: the game. Hurry up.
4: Gentlemen, this is the Chris Cornell edition of Maller's Mountain of Money. He would have been 62 years old on Monday.
0: He checked out a few years ago, right?
4: Yeah, it's been like 9 years,
0: wow,
4: yeah.
0: Wow.
4: The categories are Outshined, Hunger Strike, Fresh Tendrils, and Like a Stone. Zach, you were on first. Which category would you like?
3: Outshined.
4: Outshined, all right. And Jacob, how about you?
5: Hunger Strike.
4: Hunger Strike, all right.
0: All right, very good.
4: All right, Zach, you and I are up first. We need the first and last name of the athlete to get the full points. Our category is Outshined. These athletes were outshined by a sibling. Are you ready?
3: Yes.
4: All right, 45 seconds. Let's begin. His older brother, Peyton, is a better quarterback.
3: Eli Manning.
4: Yes. This guy's twin brother, Rondé, is in the Hall of Fame. He was a running back. He's not.
3: Tiki Barber?
4: Yes. This guy's brother is Travis, married to Taylor Swift.
3: Jason Kelce.
4: Yes. This guy's brother... LaMelo is the better player for the Hornets.
3: Lonzo Ball?
4: Yes. All right. This guy's brother, Pau, was on the Lakers.
3: Something Gasol.
4: Yeah. All right. We'll skip this one.
3: Mark Gasol.
4: Yes. Yes. That's good. That's good. This guy's brother just died, a NASCAR driver.
0: Oh. All right.
6: 160.
0: 160. Okay. We are up here. Let's show them how it's done, Jake. Are you ready?
5: All right, buddy. I'm ready.
0: All right, here we go. Hunger Strike. These athletes all were very skinny, so skinny they looked like they were on a hunger strike. Are you ready?
5: I'm ready.
0: All right, we'll put 45 seconds on the clock. We're on our way, and here we go. 1980s Houston Rocket, not Akeem Olajuwon, the other.
5: Brown Hampton.
0: Yes. Played for the Washington Wizards. Seven.
5: Ball.
0: Yes. Starting pitcher for the Red Sox. He's on the Atlanta Braves right now. He played for the White Sox. He's won. All right. Plays for the Oklahoma City Thunder. Looks like Skeletor, white guy.
5: Chet Holmgren.
0: Yes. Wide receiver for the Philadelphia Eagles. He's now their number one receiver this season for the.
5: Devontae Smith.
0: Yes, that is correct. The Parisian prodigy of the Spurs. Yes, and the Slim Reaper in the NBA.
5: Kevin Durant.
0: Yeah. What else? Oh, the pitcher for the Red Sox. He won a Cy Young. All right.

0: player for the Yankees who went to the Mariners, don't you know, kind of his name there.
1: Rob Thibodeau.
0: Yeah, that's right. That is correct. 1980s Raiders, Cleveland Browns defensive tackle, died. Yeah. Oh, look at that. It was 100 points, Coop. This guy's great. This guy's amazing. All right, we don't even need to keep going. That's it. All right. Hey, listen, Jacob, you know what you did? You just won a golden ticket. A golden ticket. Congratulations. You're smarter than the average bear, Jacob. You've upset Koopaloop, who thinks he dominates these games. He does not.
2: I do.
0: I am the all-time wins king at these games. I've won more of these game shows than anyone else in the history of radio.
3: You know, if Fox. You guys would just give me a chance.
0: I know. All right. Thank you, Jacob. Zach, you did terribly. I'm so happy you sucked. You made Coop very upset with your terrible answers. I like the effort. The effort was there. Did not work out. And another edition of Maller's Mountain of Money in the books. And if you like this, we play it every week at about this time. If you don't like Maller's Mountain of Money, we only do it once a week, so who cares? It's just once a week. That's it. And we try to have something like every day. There's a bit. There's something every day. Like,
3: we have fun and games.
0: Well, next hour, because we're an overnight show. We're not one of those buttoned-up daytime shows. You don't have any fun, those daytime shows. Next hour, we'll have Sight the Bite, the great sports radio mystery. There's a lot of content here. A lot of content.
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7: The Red Sox won their 14th straight game, 6-5 over Baltimore, which had won 7 in a row. Tampa Bay ended a 5-game losing streak, winning at Toronto 7-1. Yankees over Pittsburgh 8-5, 2 homers for Jazz Chisholm. Cleveland hit 7 home runs in the first 7 innings and defeated Minnesota 13-4. The White Sox won again 10-3 at Texas. Milwaukee defeated the Mets and Freddy Peralta 8-3. Philadelphia held on to down the Dodgers 10-7. Seattle 8-0 over Cincinnati. The Mariners now alone in first in the AL West. Cal Raleigh with a grand slam. Houston sent Miami to a 7th straight loss, 8-5. 2 more homers for Yordan Alvarez. He has 33. The Angels, with 2 runs in the bottom of the 9th, edged the Cardinals 3-2. WNBA, New York over Dallas in overtime. Minnesota won a close one, 105-102 at Seattle. Alex Palou took the IndyCar race at Nashville. I'm Steve DeSager.
8: Okay, let's get started.
9: Ben Maller. Saying this.
10: Now it blows.
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10: From the top rope we go. Welcome in the beginning of another hour of the Ben Maller Show, one after another, after another, after another. We are in the air everywhere. 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We run in circles. We do. 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So our lead this hour is from Bradyville, USA. Lot of blowback. People very upset with our hero, Tom Brady. American icon, Tom Brady. The big hullabaloo, the latest chapter in the holy book of TB12. If you have not been following, I don't know how you missed this. It's possible you did. So Tom Brady, he's this close. You can't see my fingers, but he's this close, Tom Brady. This close to getting into the ring. WWE, the buzz intensifying after the World Cup finale, where Tom Brady and Logan Paul, I'm not sure which one of those Paul brothers he is, they all look the same to me, Logan Paul, they're annoying dudes, Logan Paul exchanged what with Tom Brady? Did they French kiss? Did they exchange bodily fluids? No.
5: Ooh la la.
10: That did not happen. That did not happen. What else did they exchange? How about the bird is the word? The bird is the word. Yep, they exchanged the middle fingers. And then they were famously separated by the fanatic CEO, that guy Michael Rubin, who many people think is ripping off American customers. So the confrontation following Tom Brady's viral slap heard around the football world. That happened over the weekend there. The slap of Logan Paul, which happened to go at the Fanatics Fest. Well, that was, I believe, on Friday that took place. Might have been Saturday. I think it was Friday. And so that was at the event put together by Michael Rubin, who loves hanging out with rich people. And who doesn't? I don't really care for that, but that's fine. So the speculation bubbling up that we're going to have a match, and TMZ has entered the chat, and they report that talks are ongoing, they say. And this, of course, is upsetting. The GOAT gatekeepers are not happy. The GOAT gatekeepers not happy at all. Several have been highly critical of Tom Brady entering the squared circle here, and that he is cheapening his legacy. He is tarnishing his accomplishments, his many great things that he did for the Patriots and the Bucks. He's ruining it all. So let us discuss the question. I'm going to start with this. What is Tom Brady trying to accomplish? What is the motivation for Tom Brady futzing around with Logan Paul and getting ready for the WWE? So I've got Machete, Mutate, and Home Depot. And no, you can't build it like Beckham because they're not buying spots anymore. I mean, you could build it like Beckham, but they're not paying for the spots anymore. So to kick off here, looking at this latest revelation from Tom Brady and Logan Paul, you've got the all-time Goaty McGoat, Tom Brady of quarterbacks, who is, well, he's not getting enough stimulation. That's my analysis. That Brady, despite having a very cushy job where he shows up and spews platitudes on TV and gets paid a ton of money from Fox, despite having that, Brady is bored. Tom Brady is bored. Do you agree with that or not? And it's not necessarily he wants to keep busy. He just wants more attention. He is a whore, an attention whore, Tom Brady. He wants attention. Why else would you even consider a wrestling match? And oh, by the way, does anyone think that the deal isn't already done for Tom Brady and Logan Paul, that this was all part of the buildup, that the middle finger thing, the slap, which wasn't even a great slap by Tom Brady, this is all part of the master plan. And I love it when a plan comes together. Come on. You think Brady's going to do all that stuff unless he's already got the bag lined up. Come on now. Come on. Don't be dumb. Don't be dumb. So Brady obviously does not need professional wrestling. He does not need the WWE. They're going to pay him, though. They're going to pay him. And you think of this as the old two-for-one special for Tom Brady. It's double trouble is what it is, because he's got his machete out, and he's like, hey, I want some fruit. Well, okay, you've got your machete. Can I have some low-hanging fruit? Well, why do you want low-hanging fruit? To me, that's the most delicious. Why not? Just go for the low-hanging fruit. It's kind of like one of those Kawhi Leonard no-show jobs. You show up, you pretend like you're running around, and that's America's pastime. Effortless income. Set it and forget it. And Tom Brady's doing it. Now, depending on how this goes down, I was messaging one of my buddies who loves professional wrestling and likes the inner workings of professional wrestling. And he estimated that if Brady does this in a Middle Eastern country like Dubai, he could make $10, $15 million for one day's work if they pick the right venue. In America, more like $5 million or so for Brady, maybe a little more than that, somewhere in that department. And so it's as close to a no-show gig for Brady as you could possibly get, right? All he has to do is repeat some cheese ball line some writers in Stamford, Connecticut wrote for him, where that's where the WWE is headquartered. And voila, abracadabra, get that cash now. Make sure to get that cash. Giving the bird to Logan Paul was all part of the storyline. These guys hate each other. So Tom Brady, who is just, hey, I saw Gronk do it. Why not? I can do it too. Now, furthermore, keeping the theme going. So the other question I had on this Tom Brady story is Tom Brady cheapening his brand by preparing to go into the WWE, this whole, you know, it's really obviously a publicity stunt and all that. So a lot of people getting out there and screaming and shouting and pounding the table. Oh, this is not right for Tom Brady. Oh, my God, Tom, what are you doing? And they're all upset. And to that, I say police. Right, Tom Brady's legacy is so secure. How secure is it? It's so secure that he's in the zone right now, speed running, like saying, well, why not? I'm famous. It's easy money. Why not? Let's do it. So I wouldn't use the word cheapening. Like, I wouldn't say it's cheapening his brand. He is reinventing his brand. How about that? He's reinventing his brand, Tom Brady, and he's also renting it out by the hour. You know how those hotels, the good time hotels, they charge by the hour? Yeah. So Brady's like, hey, you know what? I'll charge by the hour. Why not? What the hell? And we have watched him in recent years. Tom Brady has mutated, not like a Teenage Mutant Ninja Turtle, but he has mutated Tom Brady from avocado ice cream back in the day. To remember when he was with the Patriots, he was like pimping out $300,000 plus Aston Martins. Those were his endorsers. And I loved it. The TB12 program, that whole thing. And he had this smarmy arrogance to him. And now he's gone from that. He's mutated Tom Brady into this world's most expensive carnival act. Is what Brady has done here. The man went from kale smoothies to the TB12 dollar combo meal. That's what Tom Brady's got right now, the dollar combo meal. And I still laugh my ass off when I see Tom Brady, who would rant and rave on his weekly radio shows in Boston about don't eat sugar, don't eat junk food, don't eat fast food. And in recent years, he has been a brand ambassador for Pizza Hut, estimated about $30 million from that Netflix comedy roast that they did a little while back there, cashing checks. He's cashed so many checks, it's like he's trying to buy that FTX thing. Remember that thing he was part of there that went to the dark side? Yeah. So listen, everyone has a price. Everyone has a price. And that's just the way it is. And Tom Brady is the pitch man now. He's gone from selling Aston Martins to the pitch man for the great unwashed. He's one of us. Tom

0: Brady is more relatable now. I can't wait for him to endorse the Waffle House. You know that's coming. Hey, it's Tom Brady here for the Waffle House. If you want to get into a fight at 4 a.m, this is the place to do it. Who says no? Come on now. And Brady, he wants you and me to eat the crap that he used to tell you not to eat. Right? And he's playing now to the lowest common denominator as long as you have money. Now, there have been so many legends of sports that have been part of wrestling. The idea that that is cheapening Tom Brady, I don't buy it. Muhammad Ali was part of professional wrestling. Mike Tyson, obviously Pete Rose. These are some legends of sports that were part of this. And so the TB12 brand, it'll be okay. It's going to be okay. No one will remember this anyway. And Brady doing the WWE just is confirmation, it's validation that he will endorse anything at this point. He's at the stage now where as long as you meet my fee, my get-in fee to be a pitch man, we're good. It's just he'll go for it, and anything short of a septic tank. I got to tell you, though, I could see Brady driving around a honey wagon and say, hey, it's Tom Brady, and look at my honey wagon. You can buy one just like this right now. Here's my number. Here's my website. Go buy a honey wagon. Why not? All right. Ever smelled the honey wagon? Yeah, not good. All right, last thing. To Philadelphia we go, where Eagles coach Nick Sirianni popped up in the headlines this week. Sirianni, in a rather odd moment, revealed that he has now become a user of AI, ChatGPT. And they said, well, who cares about that? ChatGPT, big deal. Well, he's saying now, I believe unsolicited, and from what I read in this story, that he is preparing for the upcoming NFL season, and he's looking for fresh ideas. What's a fresh idea? So he is entering his sixth year as coach of the Eagles, and he did admit that he popped up and he's futzing around on the ChatGPT. He said, I didn't know a lot about it, started messing around with it, and now it's part of his routine, the coach of the Eagles there. So the question, a lot of people upset saying, what is Sirianni doing? What are you doing? Shame on you, blah, blah, blah, blah, blah. So it's a little nuanced. It's a little more nuanced than just killing Nick Sirianni, because it's not what you think. The story is not what you think. There's more to the story. The question, what issue do you have, if any, with Nick Sirianni using the Eagles coach, ChatGPT, to coach, help his overall ability to guide the Philadelphia Eagles? So it's kind of wild to think that Philly went from that dog, you need that dog mentality, to prompt mentality. Like, what are you doing? The moment an NFL head coach admits he's outsourcing inspiration, because that's what this is. It's not what you think. It's inspiration. He's outsourcing it to the algorithm. He's announcing that, hey, listen, the juice, the tank in my tank is full, and it's running low, though. It was full when I started. It's running low on the proper juice. I'm running on fumes here. Now, remember, Sirianni, I'll never forget when he took over as coach in Philadelphia and his decision when they were trying to figure out who was competitive at the NFL draft. They did rock, paper, scissors. That was Nick Sirianni. But he's only been there 5 years. This is not like Andy Reid in Kansas City. If Andy Reid said, listen, I've coached so long. How long, Andy? I need some help. I'd say, okay, you should still be providing the gusto if you're Nick Sirianni heading into year six. That's my belief there. So Sirianni says he's just using AI to uncover leadership stories to keep it fresh. He wants to keep things fresh in Philadelphia. The core principles, tough, detailed, and together. However, in Philadelphia, that is a dangerous confessional booth to walk out of, if you feel me on that. That's a little dangerous, right? Because here's the problem. Not everything needs to be hung on the clothesline. We don't need to see all the dirty laundry. We don't need to see that. Now, obviously, as a talk show host, it makes my job easier, so I guess I should not complain about this. Here we are, though. complain. Like, some things, it's perfectly fine to stay private. And considering how popular those AI apps are, I'm sure that most NFL coaches, if not all, are playing around with them. Now, he's claiming it's not for X's and O's. It's all about some motivational stuff. I would say, though, you don't broadcast that to the locker room. You don't give a sermon about, hey, I found this motivational story. Win one for the Gipper. It doesn't really work. So Sirianni, he went down to Home Depot. He stepped on a rake, and he basically said, I'm out. I got nothing else left, so I got no more speeches, and I'm now one bad prompt away from addressing the Philadelphia Eagles before a matchup with the Cowboys, speaking Klingon. Well, that likely won't go well. Well, it was this motivational speech Star Trek did years ago. Captain Kirk, a friend of the show, actually hates the show, and he revealed that he spoke Klingon. Well, Captain Kirk doesn't speak. Kirk, he doesn't speak Klingon. Well, for that episode, he did. Okay, fine. It is the Ben Maller Show. If you would like to be part, 877-99 on Fox. 877-996-6369. We'll take your calls. I'm told we have a big announcement. A big announcement. I don't know what that is. I don't know what that means. And wait until you hear, later this hour, wait until you hear about an NFL star who has apparently ended a 10-plus year beef. A 10-plus year Cold War has come to an end for an NFL star. What is that all about? We'll get to it, and we will do it! Next. However, it is now green light go time. It is the A block. What hour is it? Let's find out.
1: Number four.
0: In the Lorena Theater in Sherman Oaks, California, coming to a town near you. She'll be in Fresno this
1: beautiful
0: weekend.
1: City. Can't wait.
0: Beautiful Fresno. You know, Fresno, here's a fun fact. You want to hear a fun fact about Fresno?
1: I love fun facts.
0: Fresno is the
2: Ben Maller fun fact.
0: Largest city in the United States that is not off an interstate. How about that?
1: There's wow.
0: Fun fact. Yes. The farming, It's the bread basket for all the farming and all that, but there's no interstate highway there. 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

0: the Ben Maller Show. We thank you for listening. We know you have options, not good ones at this time. We're here for you. And you can be part of the program. Lines are packed right now, so I won't give out the number. You can also hit us up on X at Ben Maller. That's at Ben Maller. Follow that account. You can interact with all the bits that we do all night, every night. Also, Lorena is here.
1: That's me.
0: She likes soy sauce, and you can sell her.
1: Not on my car.
0: FSR Tech Queen and Cooper.
2: Yummy.
0: Cooper Loops right over there. A Bronco fan. Programming note, tomorrow is going to be a newbie night. Hallelujah. Another newbie night. I'll explain what that is if you're new to the show. You might have heard we have the same seven people that call up every night. So we'll have some new people. We hope. Who knows? That'll be tomorrow. Check it out. And back to it. All right, a few minutes away from hearing about an NFL star who's ended a 10-year plus beef. A Cold War has apparently ended. We'll get to that coming up in a bit. So the caller I was going to go to hung up. Unfortunately, I think I know who that person is. I think there was a phony phone call. There was a phony phone call I was going to go to. I was going to unmask the phony phone call. I learned that as a kid from Scooby-Doo, and it's not there anymore. Let's go now. Big announcement. Let's see here. Let's go now to Viva Las Vegas, and we say hello to Slug in Vegas. Hello, Slug. Welcome.
3: What's up, guys?
0: There he is, the man, the myth, the legend. What's the word, Slug? I see a big announcement here. What is the big announcement? What do we got?
3: All right, are you ready? Coop, you got it?
4: Breaking news from Fox Sports.
3: The Ben Maller Las Vegas meet and greet 2026 officially is on once again at the Stakeout Bar and Grill.
0: We're back!
3: Maryland Parkway, Las Vegas, Nevada.
0: Yeah! Our third
3: Saturday. Saturday, August 29th, whenever you want.
0: Outstanding. I just looked at my very busy schedule. I do not see anything on that schedule.
1: Are you available, Ben?
0: I believe, you know, I'm a very important person, as you know, doing overnight talk radio. I am available, though. That is going to be so much. This is outstanding, Slug. Our third event there in Vegas. Now, we have to track down, I don't even know if he's still around, Mouthwash Mike. We got to track him down.
3: Oh, my God. That's what I was going to say is that I need, but let's, we need some of these legends to show up. He needs to show up.
0: Yeah.
3: Alf the Alien, a Piner, I'm gonna Shane and Des Moines.
0: There's no way Alf. Alf does not leave the Commonwealth, so that's not happening. So he's not showing up. But we get some big names. Who can we get? We get, what are some big names? With Supermarket Steve, Surfer Todd the comedian.
3: Surfer Todd,
0: we got to get
1: Timmy
0: him.
1: Timmy in Vegas.
3: My homie Big Lou.
0: Big Lou from the LBC. He's on number two.
3: That's my homie right there.
5: I say Scott should fly out from Boston.
1: Yes.
3: I don't really love him, I'm just intrigued by Marcel. He's got to show up.
1: Yes.
0: No, that's not happening. Yeah, Anthony in Anaheim. How about that? Natron, he shows up from Stockton. He always makes sure to show up to these things. So he'll show
3: mad
0: up there.
3: Mad Clown. Let's see if we can move.
0: Oh, the Mad Clown. Yeah, he lives. Where is he living? A farm in Texas now, the Mad Clown. We got to get him out there.
3: I love that guy.
0: Yeah, he's great. That car, that artwork he did is outstanding back in the day.
3: Oh,
0: this is
3: great.
0: Very exciting, Slug. August 29th. So you got over a month to get ready for this, to make the proper accommodations. We'll be hanging out. This is the spot. It's upstairs, right? The same spot we've been the last couple of years, upstairs there. And we'll have a karaoke, I think, I would assume, possibly, maybe. Who knows?
3: You know it. Come on.
0: Ah, we'll do karaoke. Nothing better.
3: Might as well. I should have just entered my song from last year's meet and greet into the Malapalooza.
0: You could have done that. Now, Big Balls Bob, will he be there? Will he show up? I don't know. Maybe he'll be there. Maybe he won't. He won last year. A tremendous performance. Big Balls Bob.
3: The other guy who took the bus there.
0: Oh, yes. What was that kid's name?
5: Dante?
0: Dante, yeah.
3: Yeah, there you go.
0: We hopefully Dante will show up.
3: The other guy, I don't want to say, he's like Middle Eastern.
0: Well, there were a few guys. I don't know which. I don't know specifically.
3: Oh man, because I had to, he wasn't there last year, but the year before.
0: Oh yeah, I think I know who you're talking about. Yeah, I want everyone to be up there. All right, we'll promote it. It'll be great. Slugs, the hostess with the mostest. Are you excited, Lorraine? You were concerned. Lorraine was very worried we weren't going to do this.
1: Yeah, Big Lou, who, you know, who's on number two, he was messaging me just to double check.
0: Yeah. So we're good.
3: I talked to Lou earlier. I assured him it was
1: good, because he wants to get his tickets.
0: Hey, Lorena.
1: Yes.
0: Mike the Leprechaun could fly out.
1: I doubt it.
0: Leprechaun. Come on now.
1: I don't think he wants to.
0: He might fly out. You never know. All right, well, Slug, thank you so much. I'm going to put that down, that date, August 29th, big event, Vegas.
5: My room's already booked.
0: My room is not booked, but I'll figure that out.
1: My room's booked, too.
0: All right, well, congratulations. All right, thank you, Slug. You're the man.
3: Put a little discount code for the good hotels that I work at.
0: Oh, okay. Well, let me. Now you got my attention, so. It's music to my ears. All right, there's Slug in Vegas. That's exciting. Hold on a second. Will you be showing up? Mike the Leprechaun. Will you be making an appearance there?
1: No.
2: Unfortunately, not that weekend. I'm going. Lorena, Sassy Lassie, be quiet, please.
0: Wow.
2: You were very good at the show, Sassy Lassie. You were dancing with Shakira, right? You know Shakira is 49. She looks great for 49. Anyways. I will be in Vegas, but not that week in August. And right now I'm up in New Hampshire. I'm up in Portsmouth, Ben.
0: Oh, you're in Portsmouth. I love one of my favorite cities to visit is Portsmouth. I love making that drive. It's beautiful. If I were to live in that area, I think I might live in the Portsmouth area.
2: It's historic. It's great. So I'm in a car right now because my kids are up sleeping. So I will let them sleep. And the Red Sox have won 14 in a row. They're going for their all-time franchise record back when Ted Williams was a youngster. Anyway, Marcel lost the vote on the Palooza. Did you not announce that?
0: Well, thanks for listening. We did announce it in hour number one. It's all you were sleeping. I know. That's fine. I had to work. I had to do this thing.
2: My kids were waking me up to say, Daddy, stop snoring.
0: Okay.
2: So there you go.
0: All right. Well, go watch the Red Sox. You have a joke. A dad joke. This is a dad joke from Mike the Leprechaun. Here we go.
2: Okay.
1: I've wanted this my whole life.
2: What did the farmer say when he lost his tractor?
0: I don't know.
2: Where's my tractor? I'm going to be meeting Seuss Dogg.
0: I want to meet Seuss Dogg. We didn't get to meet Seuss Dogg. I want to meet him.
2: I gave him a kitten 2 weeks ago, and I'm going to check in on the kitten.
0: Okay. Well, congratulations. All right. Well, thank you.
2: And I have the Kobe Bryant cast, by the way. I was the one who bought that.
0: I think you bought his old jock strap, actually, not his cast. All right. Let's get so worked up. It's just a radio show. What are you doing? Well, big news here, if you love the tabloids, is it true that Green Bay Packer legend, now journeyman quarterback who played for the Jets briefly and now the Pittsburgh Steelers, Aaron Rodgers, he has made up with his estranged family? Yeah, there are photos he posted. Rodgers posted a series of photos on social media of his family. He said, another bonding week. Hashtag fam. And there were his parents. His mom and dad were there. His older brother, Luke. And so
1: Casper?
0: After years of an estrangement, very public in the tabloids estrangement, Aaron Rodgers has apparently ended that. However, not all the way. Not all the way for Aaron Rodgers. It does appear that he still has a bit of a beef. Rodgers with one of his other brothers from the Bachelorette guy, Jordan Rodgers, and that he was not photographed here and is not welcome. So that was the one absent. I know, very concerned about the family business of Aaron Rodgers. Very worried about that. Let's go to the phones here. Armadillo Andy is calling up. He is in Amarillo, Texas. Hello. What's going on, Andy? How can we help you, buddy?
6: Hey, how you doing this morning?
0: If I was any better, I'd be laying down on the sofa, but I'm not.
6: I understand that. I'm on my way to work, so I can appreciate wanting to rest.
0: There you go. What's on your mind there, bud?
6: Well, I just heard your announcement that you're going to be in Vegas on the 29th. It's a Saturday, obviously, and it's my 38th birthday, so I'd like to try and make it out there. I've only been to Vegas a couple of times. Just give me another excuse to go.
0: Yeah, well, we'd love to meet you. Well, you know, one thing we're not ashamed of here, Andy, is promoting these type of events. We love to promote this crap, so we will let you know exactly. It's not on the Strip. The event is going to be off the Strip. And, you know, it's your birthday, so you might show up there and just have such a great time you forget to go to the event. That
1: I
0: has
1: always
0: happened.
1: Have the best time. I'm so excited.
5: It's no, only like 5 minutes off the Strip.
0: No, no, it's near
1: it's
0: you.
1: It's not far.
0: Yeah, it's near UNLV. It's cool. It's well, it will definitely not be cool there in late August. It is going to
1: you
0: be.
1: You know, at first the smell in there was a little, you know, off-putting.
0: We're on the air.
1: But Lord. Now I like it.
0: What are you doing?
1: But now it reminds me of like.
0: We just encourage, Andy, all we ask is you try to take a shower within the last couple of weeks before the event. That's all we ask. So, but be safe. And we'd love to meet you, Andy. So come on, if you can make it, and we'll sing happy birthday. Are we allowed to do that? Sing happy birthday? No?
5: I mean, there's karaoke, so.
0: Oh, yeah, it'll be karaoke. Are you a good karaoke singer, Andy?
6: I've got a couple things I like to do. I don't know if I would classify it as good, but definitely.
0: Let's just get hammered then. I don't know. All right. Well, thank you. Look at that, Andy. This is great. Amarillo, Texas. Come out to Vegas.
1: Yeah.
0: You're gonna hang out with us. Have a great time. How amazing is that gonna be with him?
5: I'm hearing word that Robbie the Mariners fan is likely to attend.
0: No way.
5: Yep.
0: Oh, legend. And. He's my go-to backup guy on the mailbag that I do on the podcast. He's there. Maybe Nico? How about Nico? Maybe we can get Nico from Vancouver to show up. That'd be big, right? Come on now.
1: That would be huge.
0: We love Nico, all the legends of the show. We got to get him to pop in there and say hello. So, anyway, that was the big announcement. Slug in Vegas. Hey, Slug, we got this guy Andy from Amarillo, and he says he wants to go, Slug. It's exciting. All right, Slug's not there. I thought he was there. Oh, he's not. Oh, he's there. Oh, Slug. Are you there, Slug? Yes, yeah, Slug.
7: I'm here.
0: Okay. Hey, James, why don't you come to Vegas, James? Hollering James. You want to come to Vegas, James? Now, I don't want to speak for James. It does not sound like he wants to come to Vegas. Oh, this is good. It's our guy, it's my friend. Hey, James. James, you're on the air, James. Oh, it's, Mike, are you still there? Mike, why didn't you hang up? We were done with you, Mike.
8: Because Coop didn't dump me. That's why.
0: No, he didn't
8: dump
0: me.
8: I'm still here.
0: All right, well, say hello to Hollering James.
8: Hollering James.
0: All right, say hello to James. Go ahead.
8: James, good morning. You are the same age as me. You need to stop snoring. It causes problems in the family. How are you...
0: Well, fortunately, he has no family, so you don't have to worry about that. We're his family. We're his family right here. Yeah.
8: Why am I controversial? You said the word controversial and polarizing,
0: well,
8: and I don't agree.
0: Well, Lorena finds you very controversial, and she finds you
8: Lorena
0: polarizing.
8: Lorena actually likes me. Lorena actually
0: Is that true,
8: likes
0: Lorena?
8: Me.
0: Is this all a radio bit
8: she
0: that you actually
8: it.
0: Like the leprechaun? Is this true?
1: No
0: comment?
1: Yeah, you know, I try my best to be a nice person.
9: Nice.
0: Wow. Okay. All right, Mike. Well, thank you. Yeah, I'm going to hang up on you now, or maybe not. I don't know. We are moments away from one of our favorite bits on the show. We love this bit so much. It's called Cite the Bite, the great sports radio mystery, Cite the Bite. We play a little clip of audio from the world of sports the last 7 to 10 days. You have to then figure out who the person is. Now, if you want to play, call right now, 877-99 on Fox. We'll get to Cite the Bite, the great sports radio mystery. We'll get to it. We'll do it next.
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0: 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However, sometimes you can't listen to all 5 hours. 5 hours? 4 hours. Well, the fifth hour is on the weekend. See, that's the fifth hour podcast. But the show is broadcast 4 hours a night. You can hear the podcast. Now, there's a full monitor of the download, so do us a solid. Help us out. Thank you. We're too cheap to pay for the bots, so anyway. All right, here we go.
1: It's time now to Cite the Bite, where we play random generic sound bites. You know, inane sports and entertainment cliches spoken by so-called experts. You try to tell us who's doing the talking.
0: And away we go. It is Cite the Bite, the great sports radio mystery. 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Here we go.
2: That's all I got.
0: Play it again, play it again.
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0: All right. Will anyone get it right? I will go caller number five. Caller five. Lorena?
3: Ooh, I'm going to be optimistic. Caller number four.
0: No chance. Coop?
4: Caller number five.
0: All right. Play it again, play it again, play it again.
2: That's all I got.
0: All right. Let's go to the calls, and we'll start out. Who's up first here? Let's say hello to Pizza Papa in the leadoff spot. Pizza Papa, who is it?
5: Good morning, Ben. That was Jesse the Body Ventura.
0: Is that Jesse the Body Ventura? No. But thanks for your... I know. It was so close. It's Pizza Papa. All right. Let's see. Who's caller number two? Let's go to Wayne. My buddy Wayne in Mizzou. Hello, Wayne. You are my caller number two.
6: Speaking of Fresno, forever, my life was saved by my dear wife, a graduate of the Fresno State School of Nursing. God bless that institution. Oorah.
0: Look, is it oorah? It is not. But thank you. Yeah, Wayne was in a very serious motorcycle accident a couple years ago. His wife.
3: Thank good for goodness for the nurses.
0: The nurses in Fresno saved his life. It's a happy story.
3: And he fell in love. Oh, love.
0: All right, and time for our first clue. Coop, what would that be?
4: He is a cousin of former basketball player Eddie Jones.
0: Oh, cousin of Eddie Jones. They had to trade him because of Kobe. He was covering the Lakers at the time. Eddie Jones was a good player. Not a great player, good player. All right, let's go to the... Is this our guy Dante? Is this the Dante? Our buddy Dante from Vegas. Hello, Dante.
7: Hello, Ben Maller. I will be there in Vegas on the 29th.
0: Yeah! We're going to hang out with Dante again.
7: Right,
0: go ahead.

0: NBA assist leader in 2024. Who is it? Let's see. Does Danny DeVito know? Danny, you're next up. Caller number five, Danny.
1: Philip Burton. That's him, right? I heard that the other day.
0: There you go. Say it again. Say it again.
2: Tyrese Halliburton.
0: Tyrese Halliburton. You got that right. And it was caller six. Or was it caller five? That was caller five.
3: That was five.
0: No, oh, you won! Oh, my God. I won. I didn't even realize I won. Danny DeVito, thank you for consuming way too much sports media content. That is Tyrese Halliburton. And yet again, all-time wins king at this game as well, who piggybacked off my work. I get full credit.
2: He knows I always pick number five.
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5: The Boston Red Sox have won 14 games in a row after edging Baltimore 6-5 with a solo homer bottom of the eighth. The O's, who had won seven straight, committed four throwing errors. Yankees and Tampa Bay each won. Cleveland hit seven home runs and downed Minnesota 13-4. The White Sox won again 10-3 at Texas. Milwaukee now has the best record in the majors. It's 63-37 after a win over the Mets and Freddie Peralta 8-3. Philadelphia held on to beat the Dodgers 10-7. Detroit won in 10 innings at the Cubs 8-6. Houston's Yordan Alvarez hit two more homers. He has 33. Houston sent Miami to a seventh straight loss 8-5. Seattle's alone in first in the AL West now after shutting out the Reds 8-0. Cal Raleigh a grand slam. And the Angels, with two runs in the bottom of the ninth, beat the Cardinals 3-2. I'm Steve DeSager.
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13: It's two pros and a cup of Joe, Fox Sports Radio. LeVar Arrington, Brady Quinn, Jonas Knox with you. 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But if you're listening on the podcast, we appreciate you doing so. And a reminder, train to push past the pain, not athletes, just people. 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And what do you know? He's back. Lat's back.
14: Yeah. What up,
13: Bar? He's back.
14: What up, Bar?
15: LeVar's back.
14: What up, LeVar is back?
15: Well, usually we use this for LeVar. We don't use this for me. I don't know why I'm Lat somehow.
13: Lat's back. You're the one that looks most like him.
15: No, okay.
16: Well, that is very true, Jonas. That is a good pull. That's a good pull.
15: Yep. That's not true. That's not true at all.
16: But secondly, Lat is back, though. I mean, how was your vacay?
15: It was awesome, man. Honestly, we we don't get chances to all get together and vacation like that as a family. So it was awesome. Created some great memories. Obviously, you know, there's some battles. You know, there's some battles that go along the way of traveling, you know, and my God, have things gotten expensive. I mean, you go out of the country sometimes between the VAT tax and everything else. I mean, holy cow. But my daughter had a great 10th birthday. Rest of the family, for the most part, was excited about it. And again, a lot of great memories. So it was awesome.
16: Nice.
13: It's, you listen, you know, you didn't miss a whole lot.
8: It's not like there was a lot of stuff happening. A bit of a surprising development, though, that took place is that apparently Ward Manuel, the Michigan AD, there's no firing happening. They're just going to let him ride this whole thing out. And then at the end of this calendar year, he just goes his different direction, and Michigan moves on, and everybody lives happily ever after, apparently. Apparently, that's
16: you guys know what he'll need? You know what he'll need when he leaves?
8: What's that?
16: A pickup truck. And I respect a pickup truck.
8: That's a great point,
16: built to do
8: man.
16: The job without working with a fuss, and so will he. He'll want to use that Nissan Frontier. It's built for the weekend. It sounds like his are coming to an end. Make sure you check out and get that tailgating weekend going with the right vehicle, the 2026 Nissan Frontier. I just figured I'd get it out the way.
15: Yeah, but get business out of the way. I like it.
16: Yeah, I mean, since I was talking about, you know, Ward Manuel and he's leaving and, you know.
15: Wait, real quick, though. Is he going to have more time on the weekends or less time?
16: More time.
8: Yeah.
15: Yeah.
16: There, you know. Huh?
8: Yeah.
16: Anyway, yeah.
15: Does this surprise you guys?
8: Yeah, I mean,
16: yes.
8: It's surprising. I just assumed that this was going to wrap up pretty quickly, and he was going to be gone, you know, last week, this week, whenever it was. It just makes me now look back on when he sort of spoke out so defiantly about, you know, going third person and Ward Manuel, and I'm not going to let people, you know, in essence, tarnish my name, et cetera, et cetera. I just wonder if he got the inkling that, hey, man, I'm not getting fired. Like, this is, you know, I'm going to go my separate way, and they're going to go do their thing. But I looked at it and thought to myself upon seeing the news yesterday, he must have known that this was where this was probably heading, which is why he could act and speak out so defiantly about it. Because a lot of this stuff, I don't know how you argue that doesn't roll down on him based on what's happening just since COVID, past five, six years alone. So,
15: well, I'll put it this way. I think some probably thought he was either going to like keep his job or get fired, and it always ends up somewhere in between. This is, in my mind, a settlement. I'm sure they came to him and they talked about the different courses they could go or the roads they could take going back to the Nissan Frontier. But in this case, I think it's a settlement is what it is. You know, because two things happen that I find fascinating. Like, you're forcing a guy out because of all the wrongdoing that's happened under his watch. However, again, he's brought you success. He's brought you national championships in the two biggest sports. So it's a delicate situation. So in doing so, they're keeping him on to essentially find his replacement or to be a part of that process of rectifying some of the things moving forward. That's what doesn't make sense to me. Is if you're moving on from him because you feel like he's a part of the issue with what's been going on at Michigan for the past, you know, 5 or so years, however long you want to point back to, it doesn't make any sense then to make him a part of this process moving forward.
16: I think the fact it is a settlement 100%. I mean, his contract runs through June of 2030 if the information is accurate on his contract length. So to me, because he had the success, even with the dysfunction, some would say you can't have success without dysfunction. You know, some would say you can't have, two championship teams, and two different sports, as y'all mentioned, the two main sports in basketball and football without having a little bit of off the rails, off of the tracks happenings and actions. And so to me, probably the only reason why they're not firing him, one is, well, they won. It did. I mean, it worked. It was under his watch that these things took place that seemed egregious in the media. But I mean, when you think about the things, the rules that were broken and the things that they got caught for doing, is that something that falls on the AD or does that fall on the coaching staff? Right. And I know you could say, well, you got to blame leadership because they hired the person that hired those people, or, you know, you hired Juwan Howard, or, you know, you hired Harbaugh. But some would say they're okay with Harbaugh. No matter what happened, they're okay.

0: Connor Stallions figured out. We're okay with Harbaugh. You know, Sherrone Moore, that's a little different, but, you know, Sherrone Moore was on that staff. I'm just saying, how do you really, in theory, place what the actions of these individuals were doing on the AD? Like, I could see if the AD was aiding, like, hey, Sherrone, see Shorty over there? Yeah, I'm going to send one of my assistants over there to get her for you. Or, oh, I'm going to hire her so that she can work for you so you could smash that whenever you feel like smashing it. Like, hey, Connor, you know what? Let me help you with your strategy on how to steal signs, man. Like, I got a guy for you. Like, we're going to figure it out, you know. Or the guy that's going in and getting all of the photos, like, hey, don't worry about it. I got somebody who can take away the codes, hack it, make sure you can see all the naked bodies that you'd ever want to see. Just keep us winning, buddy. Like, I understand if it went that way, but it didn't. And so to me, how do you say Ward Manuel is that the catalyst of the dysfunction that we've seen come from Michigan? That to me would be the reason why you give the man the opportunity to walk away with his head up. And not having to be fired, and at least they didn't fire him in the fourth quarter of the national championship, or fire him during, you know, halftime of the NCAA tournament and tell him, you know, we're firing you during the show, but you can't finish being the athletic director for this national championship game. They're giving him till the end of the year. Respect is what it is.
1: So the law firm that looked in.
0: Did y'all like what I did?
1: I did. Trust me. We got it. We got it penciled in.
0: I don't want to talk about it, but I thought that was fun to mess with it.
1: The law firm that did the investigation into, you know, what was happening there released a statement that said the following, quote, neither the investigation nor the culture review found that misconduct was widespread throughout the department. The culture review found that weaknesses in accountability, organizational structure, oversight, and reporting created conditions in which misconduct was not always addressed consistently, promptly, or in accordance with university expectations.
0: Okay. And how exactly do you address that? You know what I mean? Like, these coaches are pretty, and you might be able to speak to it better than I can in terms of knowing it, Q, from a legal standpoint, but how exactly does a AD handle that? Because for what it's worth, if you're at a basketball school or at a football school or at both, like a Michigan, those head coaches are the more powerful figures. They're pretty much getting consulting from the athletic director. The athletic director ain't telling them what to do. It may seem like that's what it is, or maybe the way it's supposed to be, but your most powerful employees is your head coaches of the football team and of the basketball team. So what exactly, how are you supposed to handle getting the information from these people? They are in charge of handling their grass. Mow your own lawn. That's what Harbaugh was supposed to do. Sherrone Moore was supposed to do. Juwan Howard was supposed to do. They were Sherrone was mowing lawns. He was mowing the lawn.
1: Amen.
0: All right. Anyways, Q, you could speak to it better than I can, but what is the athletic director supposed to do in terms of the reporting and all of those things that's going? Did he even know? It's a lot of questions that there would be a gray area in terms of what is being communicated to the athletic director and what's being handled internally by the coaches and their staff.
1: Didn't Ward Manuel tell Sherrone Moore not to have her travel with them?
2: Yeah.
1: So he did know. Like, he did. He did have an inkling that something was going on there. So
0: okay, he said don't travel.
2: He said it was a bad look, I believe is how it was reported. And so look. It is complicated. I don't think it's the same at every single school. I look at the structure this way because I think it's hard right now in college sports to look at the power structure, something you're pointing out, and understanding who exactly is responsible for what. I mean, you have now general managers on some of these football staffs, but you're like, all right, it's the same as the NFL, but do they have the same power? More often than not, no. You know, more often than not, it's not like a general manager in the NFL who sometimes is in charge of hiring the coach and is in charge of overseeing all of that. and can make those sorts of decisions. Oftentimes, the college level, that guy's just in charge of kind of roster, retainment, NIL, that sort of thing. And it stops there. The athletic director is almost like a vice president of operations within an NFL organization. Like, they're close to the owner, meaning the president of the university or the board of regents, but they're ultimately, to your point, not as compensated as highly, and they don't have as much power per se. They just may have the ear of their president. And obviously, there's dealing with all of these other sports, everything else they have to look at. So it is a bit of an odd structure, only because football, men's, women's basketball, they've become so much more the priority at all these schools that the athletic director probably should be just assigned for those sports at the moment and have a separate athletic director that handles the other Olympic sports or the other non-revenue generating sports. And that'd probably be a better way of going about it, because what you're tasked with or asked to do are two completely different things, in my opinion. You know, you're asking these athletic directors to, you know, help fundraise, help do all these things for sports that, you know, again, are a behemoth in regards to what the costs are associated, but also putting them on. So, you know, if you're talking about like what went on with Jim Harbaugh, what went on with Sean Moore, is an athletic director going to be in the weeds in all of what's happening? No, but, you know, part of the compensation, part of the reason why, you know, you're getting what you're getting is because you kind of oversee all of it and you've got to be responsible for some of that. And so if you're a part of the hiring process, you've got to be responsible for the character, the personality, the coach you're bringing in. And so if you go back through the hirings and firings at Michigan since Jim Harbaugh, I mean, you could see why people could have an issue with Ward Manuel, or he'd be a polarizing figure. I mean, after you win a national championship with Jim Harbaugh, you immediately hire Sharon Moore, who, yes, had his moments as an assistant on his staff, filling in for the gaps where, you know, Harbaugh's shortcomings came to light. But was he prepared for that? Was he ready for that moment? Obviously not. I mean, the program's taking a step back. There's no other way of looking at it. You know, you hire Juwan Howard. I love Juwan Howard. I loved watching the Fab Five. I really thought things that was going to work out for Michigan. And obviously it didn't. And then you bring in Dusty May, and then that works out. But then he bounces because he's like the environment of college sports. And I'm not sure that would have mattered whether he was at Michigan or anywhere else. It's just the environment that I think he wants to be in as a coach and quality of life. So there's all these things that have kind of added up. And then you go through the past transgressions, the Connor Stallions, you know, the Jim Harbaugh infraction, whatever else you want to throw in this category. And there's just a lot there. So I think the tough thing about all this is, most athletic directors, much like the coaches that have been through this era of NIL and transfer portal and how things are transitioning, they're in a tough spot. Like, they're trying to manage all of this, meanwhile trying to manage people, and people can do some dumb things, make some poor decisions. But when you're in a position of power, when you're a figurehead, when you're one of those people like Ward Manuel, unfortunately it falls under your purview. Like, that's part of the job. So I don't expect him to be able to even persuade a head coach if he's going to make certain decisions and so forth. But he does have to be able to hold him accountable. And I think that's, in some instances, that's kind of what we had here. But I also think with how the things turned out for Sharon Moore, I think that might have been the writing on the wall for Ward Manuel. Because that's a huge decision at Michigan. Like, you've got to get that decision right. And with as bad as it looked, I think there were a lot of people who are like, we need to get someone in here who's willing to hire a guy that can get this thing turned in the right direction. And so Kyle Whittingham will do that at Michigan. But my concern now is, if you're a Michigan fan, you're hiring a new athletic director that's going to be hiring the next guy. Kyle Whittingham's up there in age. So he's going to set the foundation of what this is going to look like for the short term. You got to be able to have an athletic director who's going to be able to bring in the next guy that's going to bring you back to that mountaintop. And that's not an easy task at all.
1: And
0: go to the big house this year. Well, I hope they have that confusion for a little while longer. Just a little while longer.
1: Well, I mean, you're going to need a guy that can handle.
0: You got to have a guy.
1: Well, you're going to need a guy that can handle a lot going on at once, that can multitask. And the perfect guy for that gig is Tom Brady. Goes back home.
0: I thought you were going to say Brady Quinn.
1: No. I'm saying, you know, Michigan alum.
0: I mean, why not add that to your resume, right?
1: Listen, That's pretty much the last thing to check off at this point. I mean, no, he'll be at WrestleMania
0: he'll find
1: next
0: something
1: year.
0: More. I mean, he's out here flicking off Paul. He's
2: hold on.
0: You know,
2: on. That's a separate subject.
0: He's a media.
2: We need an entire segment for the Tom Brady thing.
1: It's like listen,
0: tension whore, man. He's overcompensating for that jiu-jitsu warrior that took his chick, man. He's got to tighten up. These Michigan cats, man, they're handling things the wrong way. You got Plan B's out here. You got
2: are they
0: the
2: crashing
0: flake gauge. You got crashing out, man.
1: By the way,
0: crashing out.
1: Imagine, by the way, imagine being that DoorDash driver. It's like, wait,
0: come on,
1: what?
0: Man, you got,
1: you're walking through a Walgreens.
0: Sharon Moore is on this. Like, what? Sharon Moore?
1: You're walking through a Walgreens going, all right, so if it's not this brand, what's the alternative? It's like, I don't know. What am I doing here?
2: Here's what I appreciate about the Michigan fan base, the alumni base, everything else. They've taken a page out of the Bill Clinton playbook. They're like, deny, deny, deny until like they prove otherwise.
0: I did not see that plan B make it to the house of the person in question.
2: The DoorDash report was leaked out a long time ago. And everyone tried to throw it to the wayside. They're like, how ridiculous does that sound? And my response was always, so ridiculous that it's probably true. Because that's college sports. Like when you, I'm telling you, man, when you walk these sidelines, when you talk to different people who are involved with different universities, you hear some wild stuff. And not to go back to the power of it, but like LeVar, you're talking about, you know, what's an athletic director responsible for and how much power they have. Think about Texas Tech. Like if you look at Texas Tech's structure, like what Cody Campbell wants, he gets. I mean, I know I was gone for a portion of this, but like he's paying off the attorney state general is donating to his campaign, and all of a sudden the next day it's like Brandon Sorsby's good to go. Like there are so many things that are happening right now in college sports that are fascinating. That as far as the power struggle or the structure of it, it's oftentimes the richest donor. Like the richest donor is the one that has the most power. He can probably call a play from the press box if he wants, depending on how much money he's giving.
0: They're gonna start to offer stuff like that. You best believe it.
2: Yeah.
0: It's coming.
2: Hell yeah.
1: Imagine Sharon Morris like game planning for Minnesota and he gets a call. He's like, man, I don't have time for this. Here, I'll just DoorDash it.
0: Hey, play number four, Sharon. Hey, Coach, play number five. What do you mean? Read it.
1: All right, man.
0: ZX in route double. What? Zig, zigzag, wiggle, wiggle, waggle, waggle. Like, what? Play number four. Run play number four, Coach.
1: Just ridiculous. It is two pros and a cup of Joe here on Fox Sports Radio. LeVar Arrington, Brady Quinn, Jonas Knox with you. We are going to have the usuals coming up later on. We do have another edition of In Case You Missed It. We're also going to have another edition of What Are You Watching? Pete Prisco is going to stop by. We've got the leftovers. All of it is yours here on this three-hour extravaganza. Up next, though, big-time move that you probably saw coming a while back. That's yours here on FSR.
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1: It's two pros and a cup of Joe, Fox Sports Radio. LeVar Arrington, Brady Quinn, Jonas Knox with you here. Coming up in a little over 15 minutes from now, we are going to have another edition of In Case You Missed It. That'll be yours right here on FSR. But right now, it is time for the Tire Rack Play of the Day.
19: Swung on and destroyed! It's on its way! Upper deck just short!
1: 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Nearly had a walk-off walk as the play of the day last night, but unfortunately, Alex Bregman decided to swing at a ball that was at his knuckles.
0: For what team? Mm. For what team, Jonas?
1: The Chicago
2: tough for
1: Cubs.
2: The Cubs fans.
1: Tough. Son of a bitch, man.
0: Nice.
1: Runner on second, no outs.
0: I'm glad it didn't work out for the Cubs.
2: Hey, Patty, just so you know from now on, if you keep letting him put Cubs highlights as our Tire Rack play of the day, you're going to get fined every single day you let him do that. There's way too many highlights for other baseball teams. We got to stop with this.
1: I don't know what to tell you.
20: Hey, at least I'm good for today.
1: I don't know what to tell you, man. Like he
0: at
1: picks
0: least
1: us.
0: I'm good for today.
2: Patty, you got to stop letting him micromanage you, dude. It's all right.
1: I'm not.
2: You can make your own decision here.
1: I don't get in his ear. Like he just knows.
2: Yeah, you do.
1: He just knows what. You got to play the hits, and he knows what people care about.
2: Yeah. It's good the Cubs came back in the game. They're getting smoked in the beginning.
1: They were. They definitely were.
0: I wouldn't have known.
2: Shelled, as someone would say.
1: Clutch home run. Yeah, that's pretty disrespectful. You can't just appreciate the KNOX note that you got last night. But
2: I don't know what that means.
1: Yeah,
2: I appreciate it. I'm just telling you.
1: Hey, the Ryan Clark era at ESPN has come to
0: here
1: an
0: y'all
1: end.
0: Go.
1: What's
0: I had to do it? What this
1: what
0: is
1: do you
2: this
1: mean?
2: Your teammate? That's your teammate.
0: This
2: bar.
0: Is news. Nah, y'all not gonna pull me into this.
2: Well,
1: you brought it up last segment.
0: No, I did not. You saw what I did?
1: Who was you alluding to?
2: You 100%.
0: Who is you talking about?
2: You 100% brought it up.
0: Who is y'all talking about?
1: So Ryan Clark has been. I see. Now I'm trying to figure this out. Was he fired? Was he let go? Was he, you know, was there an out? Like people are trying to say, well, it was part of layoffs that are coming, which sucks, man. I don't want to make light of that because I've been there. It's awful. But there was apparently the news outlets, Outkick being one of them, had reached out because they had gotten wind that there was a decision that was coming on Tuesday. ESPN told them they weren't ready to make a statement yet. And then while Ryan Clark was on the air doing a show, they decided, you know what, let's just let him find out now as opposed to having to find out through social media and various news reports. And they told him during a break that he was going to be let go. And he proceeded to just leave right then and there. And that's that. So middle of the show. Goes to a segment, takes a break before he comes back for, I believe, the final segment. And he's not on camera because he decided to walk out upon finding out during a commercial break that was it. And that's a wrap.
2: Hmm.
1: So a lot of people point to the on-air dust up with Peter Schrager as being sort of the, all right, we got to make a move here eventually. This doesn't feel like it's working. Things went sideways off the air, apparently, between those two. And I'll be honest, I didn't think and I'm the non-player. Comments like that don't bother me. Like, if you guys were to tell me, well, you didn't play. But if you guys were to tell me, well, you didn't play, so you can't understand. Well, that's true. I mean, that stuff doesn't bother me. I think it's more the other stuff as well, too, piled onto all this.
2: What other stuff, Jonas?
1: Well, you know, I mean, he went after my good friend, Brady Quinn.
2: Oh, yeah.
1: And I was loyal to him. At least one of us was on this show.
2: Here's what I'd generally say about this is it's a tough business in the sense of, you know, people get fired this way. You know, people get let go this way. And I don't wish that upon anybody. And there will be more today, too, as ESPN is obviously going through a lot of these rolling, you know, cuts. But there's no good way to do it in that case. Like, I feel like ESPN was kind of put in a tough spot when they're getting calls. People keep reaching out. Someone's eventually going to tip him off. And then it becomes a distraction, too, for him and for the show. So it was... Again, there's no appropriate way of handling it. They were just trying to handle it because that's the world we live in now. They would rather tell someone to their face first as opposed to them hearing it somewhere else. And there is an amount of respect you have to have for people who are trying to do that, trying to do the right thing. In regards to him and his, I mean, I don't like talking about other people's job security. I just think this is probably a sign that, and honestly, a good sign for ESPN that they're getting away from people who are obsessed with looking at topics in sports through one lens instead of looking at it from a meritocracy standpoint and merit, looking at it through one lens and purely one lens, because that's been a slippery slope. And there's been some people that have moved on.
0: What lens is that?
2: Only through race. And so instead saying like, hey, I'm going to look at this wholeheartedly. I'm not going to look at the race factor. I'm just going to look at it's sports. Like, sports are the ultimate meritocracy in America. And unfortunately, there's like narratives now being spun all the time to play politics. And it's gotten away from like what I think we all remember in our childhood, where you used to turn on ESPN and you used to watch the highlight show and you used to enjoy it. You used to have fun. You used to, like, you know, hear jokes and, you know, watch the awesomeness that was every athlete that played. And there wasn't this side like conversation where you were, you know, questioning other stuff that doesn't matter. Like, you just come here for sports. That's all you should be talking about. So my hope is that's the direction that we're getting back to collectively, not just at one place, but at all places. Because it takes away from what these athletes are achieving, what these coaches are achieving, when we stop talking about that and we start talking about other stuff.
0: All right.
1: LeVar, where does this story land with you?
2: I say, LeVar, do you want us to tell everyone who's coming to Up On Game? Do you want us to give a little announcement here?
1: Is that true?
2: And put people up on Game? That's what I'm hearing.
0: I wouldn't be opposed to it.
2: That's what I'm hearing.
0: Hey, Ryan, if you're listening to the show, get at me.
1: I just want to be clear.
2: I mean, there's no loyalty. We get it. We get it.
0: What do you mean there's no loyalty? I'm loyal. I'm super loyal. I'm loyal to the soil. What y'all talking about?
2: It all goes around, comes around, you know?
1: Listen, man, it sucks. The names that'll come out later on, that's going to be rough.
0: I mean, is Stephen A's name going to be on that?
1: Oh, no.
0: Oh, because, he's the main race baiter, if you ask me, isn't
1: him,
0: he?
1: Him or Pat?
0: He's the king of the race baiters, isn't he?
2: No. No.
1: He and Pat McAfee are good to go. Like, they're going to build Pat around those guys as long as they can. Yeah.
0: Pat is hot. But I'm just saying, it's interesting. I'll just say this. He is a race baiter, by the way, and he does have a way of going about it in a way that's kind of, to me, it's a little bit of an irritant. But that's just a personal opinion on it. I do think that what you wanted to do is frame it as the Black Lives Matter day and age, the inclusion day and age has run its course, and there is fatigue for that approach if that is what you're leading in with. Now, I will say this though, the show that he was on never won any awards. He's on the show. It wins two, I believe it won two Emmys while he was on the show, a host of the show, and it performed at a high level. So I guess if you're winning awards, awards isn't good enough for you to maintain your gig. Was it a relationship deal that blew it up? Let me finish. Hold on. You got your hand up. Hold on. Just let me finish real quick. Y'all was waiting for me to make a comment. I'm going to make a quick comment
20: on it. I didn't say anything.
0: Your hand is up. You're already about to jump actually in.
2: Actually fully expected you to World Cup this one and just take the segment off.
0: Your hand is up. Your hand is up like you're about to jump in on. Y'all didn't already found a way to interrupt me now where we're at right now.
2: Up on game.
0: All I'll say is it's a really good show, and it is all black, by the way. I mean, TJ's black, I believe. He claims it, and I don't argue with him about it.
2: Are you sure?
0: Listen,
2: like we couldn't claim him.
0: It would be a different up top. It wouldn't be your community that would get the up top from him. Anyway, all I'm saying is that for me, you said there couldn't have been a different way, or they would have tried to do it a better way. I'm not sure how you stated it. They could have let the man
2: know. Do you want me to restate it?
0: They could have let him know before the show that he was being let go. They didn't have to say, oh, well, we got to try to find him before the show's over. It's about to be released. Like, they could have let him know. But here's the thing.
2: But I'm saying they chose to probably do it in a different manner since he was scheduled to work and then do it after that. I get what you're saying, but you have to also ultimately understand too that they might have been put in a pinch. Because I do think some people are acting like ESPN took this out on him. It's like, dude, they're paying him $2 million.
0: I don't really care what their reasoning was. I've been in this business long enough, and if you've been in this business as long as I've been in this business, if there's one thing you know about it, is that they will let you do your, in fact, if you've been in our business long enough, that's a running joke. Like, oh, made it through another one. because that's when they let you go, people. Let's have a reality check here. It ain't black. It ain't white. I know plenty of white dudes that was let go as soon as they said signing off for the day. I'll check you out tomorrow. Have a good night, right?
20: 20 minutes after we got off.
0: Come
20: the air.
0: On, man.
20: They pulled me into the office.
0: They targeted him. This is not a conspiracy. What people in media do is hold things close to the vest for as long as they can. They will not disclose what they're doing until they're doing it, unless they are forced to do it. So I didn't take any type of personal type of feel to it. If they were planning on firing him, could they have let him know? Did they know before he was on the schedule? Who knows? Did they know before he did that show? Absolutely. Could they have let him go before the show? Absolutely. But did they have him scheduled, and did they want him to do the show?
2: That's the issue, because you can't fire someone before they come on the show. I mean, that's too big of a risk for the company.
0: They
2: either aren't going to show up, or they're going to wow out.
0: and that's the thing, that's the reason why you don't let them know before the show.
2: That's why people usually get fired on Fridays. That's the reality of it.
0: There you go.
20: Well, there was one station out here. I think it was it 97.1 that had Adam Carolla on
0: and had the nerve to let him know before it was his last show.
20: They made the mistake to let him know a Thursday after his show with one show left, and he took a blowtorch.
0: Fired them off. I ain't heard it, but I can only imagine that's what people do. That's how cats react. It's an old school approach. It's an old school tactic that has been around for a long time. It's just part of our business. It really is. So the idea of it is you can't ever think that you've done so much and you've done so well that your name can't be the next one on the chopping block. You got to always be creating your value, and that value extends beyond the parameters of cracking the microphone or being in front of the TV, the cameras. It just does. And if you don't bring any more value than that, then you don't have any leverage. We could say Pat McAfee, but Pat McAfee built his following. He has a following. For those who will argue and say, well, so does Ryan Clark. Ryan Clark does have a following outside of ESPN. The Pivot is a wildly successful podcast, and it generates a lot of money from sponsor dollars. So Ryan Clark will be fine doing the Pivot as long as the Pivot continues to perform at the level it does. But when you talk about somebody like Pat McAfee and what his following has been able to do and what it's been able to create, he creates a value that makes him worth more to have than to compete against. And that's why he's on there. That's why he's able to say curse words on the air. He can wear the outfits he wants to wear and do things the way he wants to do because he built his brand that way. And it'll be no different than Ryan Clark being in the position he was in when he was able to get as far as he did, leveraging what Q mentioned earlier. There was a time where race relations and what's going on in our country, racially speaking, was a major hot button item. And that's what the networks were hiring, was people that could speak to it and what they perceived as the credibility to be able to speak to it. Just like his time frame has come to an end, when you lean into something that much, if your time frame of what that is that you're representing comes to an end, your time may come to an end. So you got to just keep building your value, try to build, as you mentioned, on meritocracy and go from there.
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1: 21. Two pros and a cup of Joe, Fox Sports Radio, LeVar Arrington, Brady Quinn, Jonas Knox with you here. Coming up top of next hour, a little over 10 minutes from now, it is blowhard season in the world of football. You'll hear the latest version coming up here again a little over 10 minutes from now here on FSR. 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Again, that's Two Pros FSR. 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
3: Sometimes you can't get to everything in the world of sports or entertainment. Good thing the guys are here to bring you In Case You Missed It.
1: Guys, the LIV Tour just can't catch a break. More trouble surrounding the tour. The latest when a Canadian-based technology company that supplied LIV Golf's Any Shot, Anytime features during its broadcast, they've sued the league for more than $1 million for outstanding unpaid invoices and lost revenue. Mobi Systems Group filed the lawsuit in the U.S. District Court in Miami on Friday, and the lawsuit alleges that LIV Golf failed to pay its licensing fee of a little over $820,000 and over $100,000 in usage fees for the season. They're also seeking additional damages of over $200,000 in lost revenue for the remaining six events in 2026 after it says LIV Golf breached its two-year contract, which was set to expire on December 31st. I mean, come on, man. Like, let's, you know,
0: I mean,
1: we talked
0: about, they bragging about Saudi money, like, oh, it don't end. That money deep. Like,
1: it does when they pull
0: where
1: it.
0: Where your money at, player?
1: It does when they pull it. we talked about Ward Manuel, and, you know, when was that thing going to be wrapping up here, as we discussed when the, you know, that the findings came out last week or the week before. I mean, when's this thing going to wrap up?
2: When they run out of money, which it sounds like we're getting closer and closer to that as the creditors are going to start lining up now. I would imagine they'll exhaust all efforts to keep this thing afloat, but this is a sinking ship. They're taking on water. They can't find a way of bailing off enough to keep them afloat. It is slowly sinking. It's just a matter of time. And it's funny, like it's only...

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3: The Red Sox won their 14th straight game, 6-5 over Baltimore, which had won 7 in a row. Tampa Bay ended a 5-game losing streak, winning at Toronto 7-1. Yankees over Pittsburgh 8-5, 2 homers for Jazz Chisholm. Cleveland hit 7 home runs in the first 7 innings and defeated Minnesota 13-4. The White Sox won again 10-3 at Texas. Milwaukee defeated the Mets and Freddie Peralta 8-3. Philadelphia held on to down the Dodgers 10-7. Seattle 8-0 over Cincinnati. The Mariners now alone in first in the AL West. Cal Raleigh with a grand slam. Houston sent Miami to a 7th straight loss, 8-5. 2 more homers for Yordan Alvarez. He has 33. The Angels, with 2 runs in the bottom of the 9th, edged the Cardinals 3-2. WNBA, New York over Dallas in overtime. Minnesota won a close one, 105-102 at Seattle. Alex Palou took the IndyCar race at Nashville. I'm Steve DeSager.
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0: Did you hear any of this while you were vacationing, Brady? Any of this stuff?
1: Actually, no. There were a fair amount of like different DJs who were around some of the pools of spots we were at, but they weren't playing like any sort of reggae or Caribbean music. It was interesting. Hmm. So I thought like maybe you'd hear a little bit, but oh, actually, when we were initially going into the country, and we went to the Bahamas, so that's where our you know, we want to take a family vacation and for our daughter's 10th birthday, and that was what we decided upon. And as we were going through the customs line, there was like a 3-person band. Dude, these guys were probably all had to have been like 70 plus, because they would get about half a song out and then they'd just take a break. And then he'd come back and get another like minute or two. But you could tell there was like, they were trying to add to the vibe and make it feel like the line was going faster to get in through customs. But, you know, even the guy singing, you kind of would give up on a few verses. But that was about the only reggae or like Caribbean music that we heard while we were there, just waiting in the customs line. And boy, did we pick the wrong line. Not sure how that happened, but it took our line about 15 minutes, 20 minutes longer than the other line we could have went in.
0: Well, you came back here and we got the music for you. So, you know, you left vacation.
1: That's right,
0: yeah. You know, now you feel like you're back on vacation. And it is hour two off and running here on Two Pros and a Cup of Joe.
1: I would say this, man. Vacations are for me. I got about 2 days, maybe 3 days. And then I start getting antsy. I'm like, all right, I got to do more than this. I'm like getting the kids in competitive situations, you know, they're like racing and all this. I just need some sort of competitiveness or something else in my life. Like, it's just, I could never be one of those people who just hangs out. You know, I just not wired that way.
0: Did you go golf at all? They got any golf courses there?
1: No, there are, but I was just with the kids the whole time. There was a water park there, so we were with kids a lot, doing slides and playing in like the wave pool and all kinds of other stuff. So it was neat. It was honestly a great spot. I'd go back there, you know, all the time, if it wasn't for the fact that we've got an 18-month-old who didn't want to sleep for about two of those nights. So,
0: if you have a couple of cocktails while you're there, did you get after
1: them? Yeah, well, there's also a thing like, I'm not a daiquiri guy by any means, but I feel like when you're in some of those Caribbean destinations, you kind of have to partake a little bit in that. Yeah. Is that fair?
0: A little umbrella, you know, a cherry.
1: Not an umbrella. It's just when it's hot out, it's nice to have like a decent, you know, decent little daiquiri. You know, partake a little bit in that.
0: Yeah, it's nice.
2: Rock with it. Wrong with a daiquiri or a Miami Vice, where they put the daiquiri with the pina colada,
1: and you know.
2: You got to get with it.
1: The problem is you can only have so many of those. You know, you can't throw down more. I think even two is too much. And there was a couple times where I thought I was going to lose it on one of these slides because it was spinning you around. And I was like, oh, man. Like, Alicia didn't want to finish hers, so I just kind of polished that off. And then I got pulled into some slide where we were spinning around in circles. And I got off that thing and thinking, all right, this might come right back up.
0: Yeah, I'm more of just a beer guy. Real man of the people. Nothing fancy. God, I don't need umbrellas. Some beers.
2: That'd be $10, man.
0: That's $10 because I'm a man of the people. That's
2: passive aggressive, bro.
1: It is passive aggressive. They didn't have any IPAs, though, so you would have been out of luck.
0: Because I'm a hard hat lunch pail guy who likes to drink a beer and not a daiquiri, that cost me $10.
2: Oh, God.
0: That's okay. All right.
2: That's fine.
1: Is it Kalik? Is Kalik how you pronounce the beer they've got down there?
0: I don't know. What is that?
1: I thought LeVar might know. I assume.
2: No, I don't know. In the Bahamas. I don't know. I'm sorry.
1: Oh, all right.
0: Yeah.
2: I know about Red Stripe.
1: Yeah, they didn't have any Red Stripe.
0: Well, listen, it is Two Pros and a Cup of Joe here on Fox Sports Radio. LeVar Arrington, Brady Quinn, Jonas Knox with you. You can find us on the iHeartRadio app, and you can find us on hundreds of affiliates here. 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And a reminder, train to push past the pain, not athletes, just people. The men, women, and children trafficked every day in the United States, sometimes by a person they trusted, some by their own families. Blue Campaign continues harnessing the global energy from the World Cup to help raise awareness and break the silence of human trafficking. 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So SEC Media Days are off and running. And if you want to find yourself a room full of blowhards, just walk in there and just yell blowhard at the top of your lungs, and everybody's going to turn around thinking you're talking to them. It is a it is quite the scene, and that scene and the star of the scene for this edition is Greg Sankey, the commissioner. The SEC is not a fan of the Protect College Sports Act, and Greg Sankey also said that, you know, the conversation surrounding breaking away and the entire conference breaking away are a real conversation with this.
3: So they're real. People have talked about that. They've opined about the frustrations that bring them to the point of saying we should look at something significantly different. I do not believe that is a leverage point. I think that's just honest communication. And so understand that beneath the observation is frustration. But I also know the pride with which I spoke of 13 national championships, and there is meaning and value. And I do think a national expectation that we participate in a national organization. But that national organization must function in a healthy manner.
0: So the latest from Greg Sankey, the threat to break away if they don't get what they want in the SEC. So here we go.
1: And just to be clear, what the SEC is claiming and talking about is that they don't feel like the College Football Playoff Committee has recognized the difficulty of playing in that conference. So one of the moves that the conference has made in order to appease the College Football Playoff Committee and the rest of the college football world is they've finally adopted going to 9 conference games. And so they feel like this will undoubtedly be the move that makes the SEC appear superior to all the other conferences in college football. So I've got a few issues with this. Like, but before the SEC has moved to 9 conference games, they first off have had the most teams that have gotten into the expanded 12-team playoff. So they're already receiving a bit of favoritism in that way. Meaning if you get the most access, the most entries, and I'm talking obviously at large bids, you're already getting the benefit of the doubt. That seems to be clear. That's the first thing. The next thing that plays a role in this, and there might be some people who take issue with it, but I would just say this is my opinion. You can try to disagree however you want, but there's now a lot of data coming out that proves this. The SEC, by and large, has more teams that are overrated every single year to start the season than any other conference in college football. Meaning, whatever their preseason ranking is, if you looked at how they are ranked at the end of the year, there's no conference who has more teams that drop more spots than the SEC. So they're not only getting the benefit of the doubt at the end of the season, when it comes time to allow teams to get in as at-large bids into the college football playoff, they're also getting the benefit at the start of the season. Texas A&M in particular, who might be one of the most overrated teams in college football that continually keeps getting high rankings to start a season and then falls off on the wayside. Now, a lot of people are going to argue that, well, that's because they play an SEC schedule. But when you really start to break down some of the common opponents, like Arkansas, for example, and go look at some of those matchups and how that played out through conference play, and go look at the drumming they took from Notre Dame last year, for example, it really doesn't stand up. And in particular, when you look at these teams and how they match up, come the postseason, where the SEC is also, even with their best, the best of their conference that has made it into the playoff, have struggled, unless they're playing themselves, and then obviously someone's got to win. So what the SEC is clamoring for is that they feel like since the expanded playoff has taken place, they have not been rewarded for the gauntlet of which they play. And so now they're going to add a 9th conference game, which the Big Ten has played forever. The Big 12 has played. The Pac-12 used to play. I mean, you can go through the list of conferences that play 9 conference games. And that's been an Achilles heel for a lot of those conferences because of the additional conference game that's led to them stumbling and not making into the old 4-team playoff. That was the old argument. So now we're all on a little more level playing field, which I think everyone would agree is what's best for college football. The problem now is the narrative is that the SEC shouldn't be penalized for playing that additional conference game. So not only do they not want to be penalized for their SEC championship game, which they are the only Power 4 conference that did not have a team that lost, not move back. Remember? Remember how that worked out last year where there was no issue whatsoever with the loser of the SEC championship game, whether they got in the playoff or not? Meanwhile, everyone else dropped spots. Everyone else moved back in the rankings, but the SEC were able to hold strong. So now they want the same thing for the regular season. The SEC is living in a world of delusion. They seem to think that this narrative of, well, we've got more depth. Okay? Like, I'm willing to admit you might be able to put together a handful of you know, teams and maybe one or two more than the Big Ten, but you're not, no one's graded by the parity within the middle of the pack. You're graded by the top. Like, who's the best? In the last 3 years, it's been the Big Ten. And it hasn't just been one team. It's been multiple teams that have now since dominated. And so instead of, you know, continuing to belabor this point that we're such a tough conference, there's so many, all these things, instead of talking about that, why don't you talk about how you're going to get back on top of college football? Because that narrative seems to not be coming around anytime soon based on the coaches, based on Greg Sankey and everyone else within the SEC.
2: I don't know, man. That's a tough one. The whole idea of them threatening to leave, I think it's because it's inevitable that they're going to leave. And whether they're able to find a way to try to justify it, I just think that where college sports is going right now, am I naive to say, or am I ahead of myself to say, because, and we talked about this with Ward Manuel earlier in the show, alluded to it, touched it a little bit. The amount of monies that has to be raised now to build a roster is pretty crazy. It's pretty crazy, and it's going to continue to go up if you want to stay relevant and competitive. You know, we just heard Marshall Faulk talking about black college football is dead. And when he says it, let me not misquote him, but basically saying that if you prove that you can play at a high level out of black college, you're getting taken away. You don't have to worry about them flying under the radar until they get to a NFL camp, a pre-draft workout, whatever it may be. The scouts are going to identify every player that is in college football that can help a team in a Power Four school. The amount of monies that are going to have to go into paying these kids. I just had a cousin. He was out Penn State. He was going to Penn State, Penn State, Penn State, Penn State, all the way Penn State. Goes on a visit to Nebraska. Nebraska knows that he's Penn State through and through. He's going to Penn State. It was going to be announced, and they offered him a much bigger bag, a significant amount more than what he was getting offered anywhere else. It's a new day and age. It's a new day and age, and you're going to have to figure out how to have money without continuing to try to beg and suck your donors dry, because it's not sustainable for the model that has developed in this NIL era. So they're going to have to leave the conference. They're going to have to separate from the NCAA, if you ask me.
0: I don't have a dog in the fight as far as, you know, which conference I'm hoping wins. I don't, you know, Big Ten, Big 12, Mountain West, like whatever, whoever, you know, SEC, doesn't matter to me. Just from an outside perspective, and I think if you're the biggest SEC honk that there is, and you're just constantly tooting the horn for the conference, it's hard to argue with the fact that the last few times we've heard Greg Sankey speak in a forum like this about the conference, it does appear to come off as the bully who's now getting bullied. And it feels like the tide has turned. They haven't been able to come up with answers on the field, and now everything is done in this manner. And I don't know what that means for the future of the conference, whether they leave or whether there's a real likelihood they would lead or leave or whether they get their way. It just is a far cry from what we had seen for so long up until what, last 5, 6 years, 4 or 5 years, maybe. It's just not the same conference, and they don't operate or act in a way that we were so used to for so long because everything has evened out so much. It's kind of wild to see.
2: Has it evened out?
0: Yeah.
1: Without a doubt.
0: Yeah.
1: I mean, you could make the case that during the NIL era that the Big Ten has moved past just because
2: I would say that the Big Ten has moved past.
1: Yeah.
2: I would say that the Big Ten has moved past, and a Notre Dame as an independent is right there with them now. And I think that's the most pressure as we move into this new era of time. I feel like even though they're probably the most prepared because they have been independent, I still think the most pressure exists on Notre Dame because they're the lone wolf. Like, they have to try to maintain a schedule that would call for them being able to make it to the college football playoff.
1: Don't worry about that. The way the lawmakers are setting this up right now, if you didn't see, which it sounds like you didn't, the Big Ten and the SEC working with Congress, they are trying to cap these conferences in this bill they're trying to introduce. So they'd either be capped at 19 or 18 teams. But part of the rule would be if you jump conferences, you would become independent for 5 years. So they're only building in ways in which Notre Dame can help build out a schedule if these teams start to want to jump around. However, I do find it interesting that, you know, the conversation surrounding capping these conferences is if the Big Ten's at 18, why cap it at 19? I mean, it makes it seem as if like you're leaving room for Notre Dame to jump in if they need to. Same thing if you want to talk to the SEC or someone else, and maybe not Notre Dame necessarily, but it almost makes it seem like, hey, we're leaving room for Miami. We're leaving room for Florida State. We're leaving room for some of these other teams like Clemson that, you know, maybe could jump into our conference and we could fill out our conference to be even better and be even deeper.
2: It's monopolizing college football, though, wouldn't you say? Because at the end of the day, if you can build a super conference, you don't have to play outside of your conference. You never have to come outside of your conference.
1: That's what the bill is actually trying to protect against by eliminating the ability for the Big Ten and the SEC to build up even bigger than that. So that's the thought with all of it.
2: That's the way
1: Whether or not they're able to actually come to an agreement is a whole nother thing, but it is an interesting tidbit to all of it because it's kind of flying under the radar right now in regards to what Congress is going to do. But there is this looming issue of like Comcast looking to sell some of the assets that it has. NBC Sports is one of those assets, which has the TV media rights deal for Notre Dame. So could that be impacted by it? Potentially, yeah. I mean, we're living in a world where anything can happen in regards to the TV landscape. We just talked about how they handle employees sometimes. And so anything can happen in regards to the distribution. And could that force Notre Dame, if they no longer can have a lucrative TV deal that's for their home games, could that change some things? Sure. Sure, it may force them to have to join in a conference, to your point, but we don't know. We don't know how this is all going to shake out. What we do know is the SEC is going to keep, you know, continuing to beat down these points that are just tired, exhausting, and not changing anything. I mean, Eli Drinkwitz, who I've got a lot of respect for as a coach, I think he's done a tremendous job at Missouri. You know, he's, you know, claiming like, hey, the Big Ten should mandate playing a A4 opponent in their non-conference schedule. Which, by the way, I'm all for. Although I don't know that you need to mandate it, because I don't think the Big Ten with only 3 non-conference games shies away from that necessarily. I mean, Ohio State, for example, opened last year with Texas. They play them again this year on the road. So like there's countless examples of big matchups. Michigan's playing Oklahoma in week 2 this year. So you can go through the schedule and pick your team, I guess, to say something about, which is funny. Like, go look at the non-conference schedule while I'm talking right now, Jonas, of Missouri last year. Go look at those 4 non-conference games. Tell me which world beater they played. So it's interesting that Eli Drinkwitz would bring this up and say, oh, what, you know, the Big Ten needs to do this. Like, well, okay, you guys, one, aren't doing this at the beginning of the year. And two, you've got a cupcake game scheduled somewhere in October, November, which is essentially another bye. So spare me trying to mandate things with all those. But again, I do believe that everyone should play a similar schedule in nature that includes a non-conference opponent that is one of those Power Four teams, a, you know, nine-game conference schedule that makes sense. Like, we're at least slowly getting to a more comparable world between conferences and between teams.
0: By the way, pretty arrogant of Brady to just assume that, you know, Notre Dame's the independent that everybody would want. Why couldn't it be UConn? I mean, why couldn't it be them?
2: That's $10.
0: Why, man, is that $10?
2: That's another $10 there. I'm just telling you, you're racking up so many what
0: Your
2: should
0: Honor.
2: Be fines that there needs to be a Nissan Frontier to be able to hold all that money. And I respect pickups. And you know what? They're built to do the job without making a fuss. And that's the Nissan Frontier. That's right. It's built for the work week. And it's ready to load up for a tailgate on the weekends. The 2026 Nissan Frontier. That's what I'm talking about.
0: Man, I was rich when Brady was gone. I was rich. Like, we're an hour and 20 into the show, and I'm down $20.
1: I haven't fined you for any of this yet.
0: He hasn't
2: fined you. He's,
0: all right.
2: He is the most biased judge in the history of biased judges.
1: Okay, let's go back.
2: That's what my brothers used to do.
1: When I got those spankings, Jonas, that's what my brothers used to do.
2: Who's fined the least?
1: Who's fined the least? Lorena at $20, which I actually think she just started getting fined in July, like 2 weeks ago. So maybe 3 weeks ago. But regardless, Lorena's at $20. LeVar is in second place at 50, which is wildly behind Jonas.
2: Well,
1: Patty,
2: because I don't
1: myself.
2: Do things to get. I'm very aware of the things that I need to do to not get fined, and Jonas is fully aware that he can push the envelope with you because you're never going to find him.
0: Okay, first of all,
2: I would
1: he's
2: going to
1: find the
2: you,
1: most.
2: I would love to be going for he's more eligibility.
1: He's almost three times
2: and
1: the
2: you
1: amount
2: be
1: of
2: my
1: fines
2: judge.
1: Or pesos or Mexican.
2: You're
1: pesos.
2: The judge okay, that they're talking well, about that made Swords be eligible to
0: okay,
2: be able
0: but,
2: to play.
0: Your Honor.
2: You're
1: Tony
2: that
1: Campbell
2: judge.
1: Donated to my campaign, so I'm
2: you're that
1: it.
2: Judge.
0: I mean, Your Honor, that's slanderous. But okay, like
2: that's
0: we're gonna let
2: $10
0: that okay.
2: right there. See, and he throws it right in your face. If you were able to see his face and see what he's doing, you'd understand that he's playing you.
0: Okay.
2: All he's doing, Brady Quinn, is playing you, and you allow him to do it. I'm trying to help you.
0: I'd also like to
2: I'm
0: point this out,
2: to help
0: and I'm not trying to snitch on anybody, but LeVar, you're going to need to be forthright with your answer here. Did you or did you not, on multiple occasions, when you said something that was a finable offense on the show, pull Patty aside during a break and say, make sure you take that out of the podcast, bitch? Did you or did you not say that to Patty multiple times so that you weren't going to be fined and there was no proof of you saying what was in question? You're going to have to answer it honestly.
2: I do not recall saying anything
0: you
2: like
0: said,
2: that.
0: And I quote,
1: hold on, Patty.
0: Take that out of the podcast, bitch. Multiple
1: Patty,
0: times.
1: Is this true?
4: Maybe months ago, one time.
2: Oh, Patty. What you just did was seal your fate with me. What you just did right there, Patty.
1: No. This court honors
2: In
1: the
2: fact,
1: truth.
2: You will be called Patrick. Yeah, I do not believe I ever said something
1: LeVar.
2: Like that.
1: That is a $10 fine for lying.
2: Let me tell
1: to
2: you
1: our listeners on live radio
2: system right
1: that
2: now,
1: you
2: bro.
1: Didn't pull him
2: Holy
1: behind
2: moly.
1: And call him a bitch.
0: Oh, you I could have.
2: This is outrageous.
0: Listen, maybe I misheard.
2: This is outrageous. But you know what?
0: I could have sworn
2: Patrick Suica, whatever the hell his last name is.
4: You did it right.
2: I want Lee back.
1: I don't think that's possible.
0: Wow.
2: I'm about to unblock every Lee supporter on my ex, and I'm joining the campaign to get Lee back. After that right there, you're dead to me, Patrick.
0: Yeah, I don't know. Listen, maybe I misheard that. I don't know.
2: Oh,
0: maybe that
2: you
0: didn't
2: just
0: happen.
2: You just allow Jonas to set you up and sell out. Wow. I'll never do a caper with you. I'll never say anything around you, Patrick Suica. Holy moly. Did you see what just happened there?
0: That's disgusting.
2: You're light skin, bro. You're light skin. That's what it is.
0: It's disgusting.
2: You're ginger light skin, too. Albino light.
0: Damn. It is.
2: Down on you.
0: It is Two Pros and a Cup of Joe here on Fox Sports Radio. take those shoes off now.
2: No Timberlands. Take your Timberlands off.
0: Coming up next, though, we are going to tell you about somebody who's looking to cash in another payday in the NFL. That'll be yours here on FSR. 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

0: Two pros and a cup of Joe, Fox Sports Radio. LeVar Arrington, Brady Quinn, Jonas Knox with you here. Coming up in about 15 minutes from now, we're going to get to the bottom of what the hell's been going on in our houses over the past week or so. That'll be yours coming up here a little over 12 minutes from now here on FSR. 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Speaking of money, Roger Goodell would like another paycheck. And Mark Maskey of the front office sports tells us that NFL owners are expected to extend Goodell in the coming months. This is going to be the umpteenth extension for Roger Goodell as commissioner of the NFL. I believe he's 64 years old at this point. And look, man, I mean, if he's helping bring in all the revenue and try and push the league in the direction it's pushing, which, by the, I would say, nice little bounce back. He wanted to be judge, jury, and executioner when he first got into the role. Didn't go well. So now he's really focused on trying to grow the game internationally from a broadcasting standpoint. And apparently he'd like to get paid, moving forward again. So
1: I would actually argue it went really well, because it did clean up a lot of things going on in the NFL. There was some controversy with some of the punishment that was laid out. But, you know, outside of, you know, a few things, Ray Rice in particular kind of comes to mind. You know, he cleaned up a lot of what the owners want in the NFL. And there's a much harder approach that's taken now to players off the field and their actions. But let me ask you this. Do you guys know how much he makes a year?
2: Oh man, it's got to be in the 20s.
1: Oh, okay. All right. So 20 what? What do you think, Var? 20?
0: 21.
2: It's way more than that. I heard the number before. It's a crazy ass number.
1: $64 million a year.
2: Yeah, I heard it's crazy.
1: He has made, oh, by the way, he is 67, but he has made over $700 million
2: since
1: becoming commissioner.
2: Now, that tells you how big the big business is. What is that compared to the highest paid player? What is that, Deshaun? I
1: mean, right now, he's making basically about, and this is just starting into this year, he is making the average annual salary of your top quarterback in the NFL.
2: There you go. Good for
1: like
2: him.
1: Like the players, the quarterbacks the quarterback. Have just caught up. Yeah. So think about that for a second.
0: I called him 64. I was confusing the age
1: with the numbers,
0: million of dollars that he's making.
1: Would that be great, right? He'll probably be making 67, 68 soon. And just so people understand, 90% of what he makes is tied to his ability to create additional revenue, et cetera, through bonuses and so forth for the owners. So again, if he's making that amount, imagine how much these teams are making. And so there's no doubt they want to keep extending him for as long as he's willing to do it. He's incentivized to do it. He's done an incredible job. And from the NFL side of things, whether you hate him or not, doesn't matter. Like, the game has continually grown, controversial, you know, things from time to time, sure. But he has done exactly what the owners had hoped for. And it doesn't look like they've got someone who's coming up next after him anywhere in sight. And if that's the case, and you are these owners who, again, feel really good about where the league is at or where your game is at, why would you want to give that up? Why would you want this guy to step down at any point? I mean, he'll probably sign extensions into his 70s at this point if he continues to keep doing this at such a high level.
0: And he seems like he's in good health. Seems like he's in good health. Like, he's got he's still got the energy and the want to do it. So yeah, just keep cashing in over $60 million a year. Why not? He's gonna get. He'll get to a billion. Could get to a billion.
2: He'll get to 70, 80 million because he's growing the sport through Brady's favorite conduit to tackle, which is flag. It's one of the most brilliant, ingenious moves.
0: I'm with you.
2: To grow and expand the borders of tackle football.
0: Yep. I'm with
2: you. So he's going to be up in the 70s, 80s pretty soon. Because did you know that more people played organized flag football? Why are you laughing?
0: No, I'm with you. I support it.
2: Did you 100%. Know that they outnumber the amount of tackle football and organized participation of the sport? Flag.
1: Where do you even get that number? Is that look just like AI?
2: Look it up.
1: Well, no, I'm just saying. Like,
2: I actually do things throughout the course of my day that require me to have information that's connected to the game.
1: Okay,
2: that works.
1: So you don't need to get defensive about it. I'm saying, what's the source?
2: I'm just saying, you're asking me to give you a source off the top of my head. I don't have it on the top of my head. I just remember that the participation is.
1: I'm not saying it's wrong either. I'm just asking. No, I'm just curious how correct. They come up with the
2: numbers. Well, it is correct. I don't have the source off the top of my head.
0: Brady,
2: but it is correct.
0: Hey, Brady.
2: Look it up.
1: Okay, it might be. I'm just saying, what's the source? I'm curious how they compile these numbers.
2: The point is not the source. The point is that you hate flag football.
0: That's right. Yep.
2: And for what it's worth, Roger Goodell has figured out how to take sport of football abroad and it be embraced
1: and there be participation.
0: Okay. And honestly, those are two.
1: Okay, yeah, just give me a second.
2: Yeah, take that,
1: those are,
2: Brady.
1: Jonas,
2: quick.
1: Just hold on a second. Those are two separate
2: Jonas.
1: Conversations.
2: Jonas,
1: you can't say abroad and then tally up the numbers in like here at home as your point.
2: Sure.
1: So those are two separate discussions. And by the way, I don't hate flag.
2: You hate it.
1: It's a completely different sport. I don't feel like it's the same sport as tackle football, which I'm a huge advocate for. That's
0: Listen, I think Roger Goodell deserves.
2: What's your source for hating flag football?
0: I think Roger Goodell deserves. I would put him at 70 million right now because he's been able to rage against the machine that is Brady Quinn and his hate for flag football. I'm with LeVar.
2: And I
0: think Brady owes him an apology. If we're being truthful here.
2: And
1: apologies to what? Who? What are we doing?
0: To the growing game of flag football.
2: Yes.
0: And Roger Goodell for trying to diminish what he's trying to accomplish.
1: It's not tackle football. I don't. Why am I apologizing to flag football?
2: It's brilliance. Flag football beat regular football to the Olympics,
1: LeVar,
2: and we'll have
1: this one's gonna sting a bit. There's no LeVar leap, there's no stick city, there's none of that if we're playing flag football. I'm sorry, there's not. Everything that you had made your career
2: flag
1: off of was
2: football.
1: Built on physicality and your ability to leap over and smash people,
2: flag
1: which is what
2: football.
1: We all love about you. So if you want to be an advocate for flag football, go ahead. But it takes away from the stick city, number 11, LeVar leap, all of the amazing plays you made throughout the course of your career wouldn't have happened if it was flag football.
0: Brady, you got to stop living in the past, man. Like, it's adapt or die.
2: Thank you.
0: Like the game
2: adapt
0: is evolving.
2: Adapt or die. Thank you. I mean,
1: all dying.
2: You know, why we wouldn't have had a Deacon Jones if head slaps, or we wouldn't have a Mel Blunt if it wasn't for clotheslining.
1: Damn
2: I mean, I hear what you're saying, but I mean, times change. That's all. And when times change, you got to change with the times. And I respect a pickup that has changed with the times as well, because it's built to get the job done wherever y'all are in your times, right? It's the Nissan Frontier. 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
0: It is.
2: And put your flags in the back. You know what I mean? So that you could go get a good game of flag football in. And your lawn chairs.
0: It is two pros and a cup of Joe here on Fox Sports Radio. Up next, we're going to get to the bottom of what the hell are you watching? And that's yours right here on FSR.
2: Let's do a Nissan Live. Why not? While we're at it. I mean, because when you think about what the Nissan Nissan Frontier Live read will bring to you, it's people talking about giving 100%. We get 100% on this show. It's called Two Pros and a Cup of Joe. And here's the thing. 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
0: Two pros and a cup of Joe, Fox Sports Radio, LeVar Arrington, Brady Quinn, Jonas Knox with you here. Coming up top of next hour, a little over 10 minutes from now, Pete Prisco, little red ass on your Tuesday morning. 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
3: So much to watch, so little time.
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3: But still, everyone wants to know.
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3: What are we watching?
29: To tell you the truth, I don't give a...
0: All right, so I don't know what television's like in the Bahamas, so I can't imagine there was a lot of TV watching or viewing.
1: There was zero TV watching, yeah. So I've got nothing to throw in outside of just watching Cape Fear and... Boy, that show's getting weirder and weirder with each episode.
2: It's a weird show, man. That is
1: one. You like it?
2: I don't. It's entertaining.
1: Yeah.
2: But it's so outrageous. Like, it's like that wouldn't really happen, but it's
1: a
2: show.
1: Are you caught up?
2: I didn't watch this week's episode. I watched the last one where he went back home and saw his dad and he, sit down, boy.
1: Yeah.
2: Sit.
1: It only gets more ridiculous the next couple of episodes. I think you're two behind now.
2: Okay, am I two? I like to do that so I can like get a nice little runway to watch it the way that I watch. I do not miss an episode of House of Dragons. Obviously, don't miss that. The Ultimatum is back. That was interesting. There was a dude on there. I've never seen a person get kicked off the way that this guy got kicked off, and then his girlfriend ultimately got kicked off the show because it made an uneven number. It was some insecure people on this last season of The Ultimatum, but yeah. River. Ooh, yeah. Well, that's why I'm at home watching TV as well, because of what you just said.
0: Yeah, hey, man.
2: I couldn't get around. Like, bro, I had to pull, like, some stunts to get off of the highway. You know what I mean? It was literally one exit away from where I got onto the highway to come in this morning.
0: Brady, I don't know if that's an Ohio thing, but out here in Southern California,
2: we do it right.
0: Wrong way drivers is that's just... You
2: they
0: know?
2: Do it right.
1: Hey, why is that exactly? Is it confusing out there? The signs are...

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3: The Boston Red Sox have won 14 games in a row after edging Baltimore 6-5 with a solo homer bottom of the eighth. The O's, who had won seven straight, committed four throwing errors. Yankees and Tampa Bay each won. Cleveland hit seven home runs and downed Minnesota 13-4. The White Sox won again 10-3 at Texas. Milwaukee now has the best record in the majors. It's 63-37 after a win over the Mets and Freddy Peralta 8-3. Philadelphia held on to beat the Dodgers 10-7. Detroit won in 10 innings at the Cubs 8-6. Houston's Yordan Alvarez hit two more homers. He has 33. Houston sent Miami to a seventh straight loss 8-5. Seattle's alone in first in the AL West now after shutting out the Reds 8-0. Cal Raleigh a grand slam. And the Angels, with two runs in the bottom of the ninth, beat the Cardinals 3-2. I'm Steve DeSager.
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0: And away we go, hour three of the program. Here it is, Two Pros and a Cup of Joe here on Fox Sports Radio. LeVar Arrington, Brady Quinn, Jonas Knox with you. 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Live, we will be taking you all the way up until the end of this hour, 9 a.m. Eastern Time, 6 o'clock Pacific. But if you are listening on the podcast, we appreciate you doing so. And you know damn well, if you've been listening to this show over the past several months, that there is a tradition unlike any other. It's when we decide, you know what? Things have been too nice, too polite. We need a little bit of red ass in our lives. And the one man who brings the pain every single week is the one and only Pete Prisco, senior NFL columnist for CBS Sports, CBS Sports HQ analyst. And if you want some of that smoke, you can get it on X at Prisco CBS. Pete, good morning.
1: What's up, guys? How are you?
0: We're good.
2: Yeah. Really good.
0: Pete, is this week the week? Is vacation over? And officially, this is when things start to launch for you when it comes to the football season?
1: Well, yeah. I mean, I did some stuff last week, and I'm actually been planning my training camp stuff. And you know how that takes forever to get that all set up. So, I'm officially back at it next week when I go. I'm going to Tampa next week for camp. So, yeah, right back at it. It's shorter and shorter the older you get every year, believe me.
3: Okay.
4: What are you talking about, Pete?
3: You live in forever summer, though, Pete. You live in South Florida. What are you talking about?
1: Well, I mean, the break time, you know, when the downtime.
3: Oh,
1: yeah.
3: Okay. Well, you know how it works. I mean, we don't really work. I mean, come on. This is a labor of passion, a labor of
1: pleasure.
3: Yeah, right.
1: We work in the, I always tell people we work in the toy store. That's what we do. I mean, yeah, everybody, yeah. Oh. I love it. So I can't, look, I'm not complaining about my job. I'm just saying, and don't get me wrong. You get to the end of this, you know, you take a trip here and there, and then you get to the summer, and you're sitting there, okay, let's go. It's time to go. So I'm no different than you, Brady. I'm the same.
3: I was just telling these guys this. I took some time off for my daughter's birthday, and like after 2 days, I was like, all right, this is probably a day or two too long. You're going to Tampa. What are you looking forward to seeing most? I feel like they're in a weird phase, like not necessarily a transition period, but maybe they're getting close to that. Is that fair to say? Like, how would you describe where the Bucs are at?
1: No, I don't think it's a transition. I still think they're the best team in the division. Look, the story is Baker Mayfield. What are you going to do with his contract? I mean, that's the story. How do you handle that situation? But, I mean, from a football, purely football standpoint, I think injuries decimated them last year. I mean, across the board. They just got killed by injuries, particularly on offense, including Baker Mayfield. And so I think it just comes down to they have the people on offense. Now, it's going to be different because you don't have Mike Evans. And that changes the way they play on offense, but they do have a good group of receivers. I think the offensive line's really good when they're on the field. And remember, they got killed by injuries out in front last year. So I think the offense is going to be good. Now, the question becomes, what are they on defense? Because they weren't very good on defense. I think they struggled at times. You know, secondary didn't play that great. Guys that you expected to be as good as they've been in the past weren't. Guy like Antoine Winfield, and he's a good player. He just didn't play as well last year. I think that's the story. And what do they get out of Reuben Bain? I mean, this is a team that needs a pass rusher in the worst way. And I think that pick is going to be a real focal point early on in training camp.
0: Pete, do you find it kind of telling, though, that Mike Evans, who's, you know, I mean, he's a Tampa Bay Buccaneer. That's what we've known him as. And he took less money to leave and go cross-country as opposed to stay there and finish his career. That seems a little bit odd to me, and I wonder if that would be cause for concern as to maybe he sort of recognizes, you know, things just aren't well here, and I gotta go, you know, finish my career elsewhere. It seems a little strange.
1: Yeah,
0: to me.
1: Maybe he just wanted to, you know, look. Maybe he just wanted to change the scenery. I don't know. And I haven't talked to him or people around him, but you know, I know the Bucs did make him an offer that was more than fair, and so they wanted to keep him, but. Again, sometimes the best moves you make are the ones you don't make. And that's not a slight at Mike Evans, but let's be real. Not a kid anymore. And, you know, holding on to a franchise legacy player too long has been a curse at times. And so I definitely think, look, would they have wanted Mike Evans back? Sure. But I don't think it's one of those situations where you sit there and you go, 2 years from now, you'll look back and go, boy, they let Mike Evans get out the door. Because, look, he's a good player still, don't get me wrong. But money-wise and whatever, how long you want to sign him to, sometimes that doesn't work out and it might end up working out for the better. Because, look, Abuka's got talent to be a clear number one wide receiver. Now he's just got to go out there and show it.
2: Pete, I'm curious because the signing time for extensions has come and gone. George Pickens is locked into the franchise tag for this season, which says it's a prove-it season, a prove-it deal for him. They're no stranger to making guys, you know, wait to get that extension, but they ultimately do the extensions for offensive guys. And won't say we know what happened with Micah Parsons, but how do you think they're viewing this George Pickens situation? Is it a one and done, or do you think they are really seeing if he can handle this next upcoming season? What would make this season any different from last season? He played well last season. What do you think the ultimate goal here is for the Cowboys and what they have with George Pickens?
1: See if he's going to be George Pickens like he was a year ago, or see if he's going to be George Pickens like he's been earlier in his career. I think that's the number one priority. Find out. Look, if he goes in, plays a great brand of football, and they're 8 weeks into the season, 9 weeks into the season, they might come to him and say, okay, look, George, we want to give you a long-term extension. You know, we're going to keep you here at some point. And so I think when you look at it from that standpoint, and again, it'll have to, after the season, but I think when you look at it from that standpoint, they want to see what he does. And I understand that. I think when you look at what he's had happen to him in his history, there's been moments where you look at George Pickens and you go, boy, look at all that talent. What a waste. And last year, you looked at that talent and you said, oh, my God, he's one of the better receivers in the NFL. Well, he's got to go out and do it again. And I think from a motivational standpoint, I think he will. I think he'll play really well. I think that offense is going to be really good. I think the Cowboys are going to push for a Super Bowl. So this is a good chance for him to show everybody, look, I'm a different guy than I was earlier in my career. I'm now a better player. I'm much more willing to do everything it takes to be a great receiver. And now you're going to pay me because I am a great receiver. That's what I would do if I were him.
0: Pete, as it stands right now, who's the worst team in the NFL, projection-wise?
1: That's a good question.
3: Oh, this is the easy answer.
1: Miami?
0: Oh, really?
3: Worse than Arizona?
0: Yeah, come on, Pete. They got degenerate gamblers in the building.
1: Yeah, I don't know. Arizona's problem is their division. That's the problem as much as anything. I mean, you got six games against those teams. You got to check them off, lose, lose, lose, lose, lose, right? I mean, and you got a quarterback in Jacoby Brissett who wants more money when he's really not that good. you got a young quarterback in Carson Beck who you want to try and find out if he's anything. So, yeah, I mean, look, Arizona's in the conversation, but Miami's not very good either, by the way.
3: Okay, that's fine. But we also understand that there's odds out there, and I'd say Arizona's very squarely the bottom of the barrel.
1: I think Arizona's bottom of the barrel because of their division. I mean, Miami's got at least got the Jets in their division, and I think the division is much tougher.
3: Fact that you said Miami over the New York Jets was interesting, because I would have thought you might lean more Jets than Miami in this case.
1: No, the Jets are better than Miami. The Jets added a lot of veteran pieces, strangely enough, added veteran pieces to get their defense better. I think offensively they'll be better. I think Geno Smith's better than what they had at quarterback. But what they did is they delayed the inevitable. You know, I mean, look, Geno Smith isn't a long-term answer, so they're going to win more games than they should, and they're going to take themselves out of getting a really good quarterback, which is never a good thing. They should have tanked.
0: Yeah. By the way,
1: Miami should... Miami shouldn't have signed Malik Willis and should have tanked too. I mean, that's what they both should have done, but neither one did it. Do you look at Miami's roster? Look at the receiver room. Look at their cornerbacks. I mean, it's not a good football team. Arizona's got some talent on that team. They just got quarterback issues.
3: Pete, we were talking earlier about Roger Goodell, who's looking at signing another extension. How do you view his tenure? How do you view what he's done for the NFL and, I guess, his legacy?
1: You mean the boy who would be commissioner? You know, that's a true story. Back in the day when I was first covering the Jacksonville City trying to get an expansion team, I used to go to every meeting and just looking for news and morsels and trying to get information out of the chances that Jacksonville will get an NFL team. And for a while there, by the way, they had no chance. But one of those, we had like about a reporter from Charlotte, a reporter from Memphis, a reporter from, you know, every city trying to, Baltimore back then, trying to get an NFL team. We all go to every single meeting, and I'm talking about every one, the spring one, the fall one, everything, trying to get information on whether that city could get a team. And the point guy on those, for us, for the young guys, for the reporters, was a young guy in the office named Roger Goodell. And we used to joke around and we go, you're the boy who would be commissioner. Because he always had that look. And he never liked that. He'd, don't say that. Don't say that. Because, you know, if you make it obvious in the NFL, you're the least likely guy to get the job. And so I've known Roger for a long time. And I think he's done a really good job with this league. And I think that's why the every time his contract becomes an issue, every single time, they say, nope, we're not going to make it an issue. We're going to give him a contract extension. So look where it is. It's global now. You know, they dominate the news cycle. They dominate everything. Now, there's a lot of things that they've done that I don't agree with, you know, limiting access, A, being one of them. But I think when you look at it from that standpoint, I think he's done a terrific job.
2: Are you a flag fan or are you not a flag football fan, Pete? Is it football? Is it not football? Where do you fall on the spectrum of opinions based around flag football?
1: For those whose hearts pump Kool-Aid, flag football is a great thing.
3: Damn, LaVar! Take that!
2: Did you really mean that?
3: Take that!
2: Dang!
1: Because you've heard
2: Pete, you talk like you're real tough, like you can handle it and tackle, bro. I'm just saying, don't get carried away. Pumping Kool-Aid. Let's not get carried away, Pete.
3: Let me say this in defense of old Petey. All right. There's a couple times I'll kind of test him. You know when you like dap up a dude, you give him a little lat check. You're like, all right, let's see what this guy's kind of meaty, like what he's working with. Pete, when he grabs you, dude, he's got that like beefed up testosterone grip.
0: Oh, okay.
3: You
0: know,
3: like that mean grip. Like he's a feisty man. I'm telling you, he's
2: we
3: feisty.
2: We would play dodgeball with Pete Prisco. We would throw him into the ball carrier.
3: He's got leverage on
0: him. Hey, LaVar, who you got?
3: Stronger than you think.
0: Hey, LaVar, who you got?
3: Stronger than you think. I'm telling you.
2: I've handled much stronger than Pete Prisco.
0: LaVar, who you got? Pete Prisco or David Chow?
2: Oh, David Chow, 100%.
1: What are you kidding me?
2: Dr. Chow will whoop Pete Prisco's ass.
3: Do you know the story?
1: You have no idea how crazy I am, LaVar.
3: Hey, Pete. Do you know this story?
2: Tell us,
3: from Super Bowl?
2: Tell us how crazy you are.
1: I'm crazy. I don't want to talk about crazy. It goes down. That's a different time. Different time. By the way, LaVar, dodgeball. Okay. You'd be like, I'd aim right at your midsection. You can't move anymore. You got football years on that body. You'd be done. You'd be over.
2: I'm not talking about today. I was talking about if we were actively playing. I don't do violence today, Pete. I don't do much anything physical except eat food.
1: That picture
2: that's
1: Brady
2: about it.
1: Sent me of you on the basketball team when you were 28 and
2: in the seventh grade.
3: Dang. Dang. Yeah.
2: Pete, I struggled to get the beach cart down the hill. People were watching the cart kind of fall on top of me.
1: How old were you? You were like a man. You were like 28.
2: I was in eighth grade.
3: That was the freshman team, though.
2: That was the freshman team.
3: He was playing up on the freshman team.
2: Yeah, I was on the freshman team.
1: Look, you know what I mean.
3: And by the way, dude, you can't say you're not a good-looking dude. That guy right there, he gets after it. That guy got after it.
2: Pete Prisco?
3: No, you. In that photo, man. You were. I see why you were drumming.
2: Nobody liked me back then. No, I was nobody's favorite back. No, everybody wanted my older brother, and he was short. You want to know why? You want to know why I have a defect against and a problem with Pete Prisco? Because my older brother is the same height as Pete Prisco. He rocked a baldy like Pete Prisco. They're kind of the same complexion and it's just, you know, I have a mental block against people who look like Pete Prisco because my brother took the girls that I always wanted to talk to at that age of the picture of the person you see. So there you go. There's our backstory. That's
1: you're traumatized by your brother.
2: Yes.
1: I love it.
0: So wait, Pete's black?
2: Yeah. Well, he's light skinned.
0: Oh, okay.
1: I'm light skinned.
2: Down low, Pete. Which, by the way, while we're down low, and let's down low Cooper Flag too, by the way. I saw his girlfriend not too long ago. Down low, way, Coop.
0: Oh, that's right.
1: LeVar, were you mean when you were in eighth grade? Were you the mean big guy, or were you just a
2: I wasn't mean.
1: Guy?
2: Yeah, no, I wasn't mean at all. I just stayed out of the way, Pete. I walk around with my little cassette Discman and listen to music during the course of the day. Didn't have much to say, really. You know, that was me.
1: Hey, by the way, you asked me about flag football. I think flag football's fun. I really do. And I'm not, but again, if you were in high school and yeah. you had a group over here and they were playing flag football, and then the guys who played real football were over there, it ain't the same thing. It just isn't. Why are you
2: but
1: playing
2: what if
1: that
2: the,
1: rather
2: what
1: than
2: if
1: that?
2: The viewing audience felt like the people playing flag? I feel like you almost have to be a little bit more sophisticated to play flag, a little bit more skilled to play flag versus playing tackle. They could be looking at the tackle guys as like brutes. There's no finesse. There's no, you know, the game planning is like it's just, oh, you got to overpower them, and that's – because that's high school football, really. I mean, if we're being honest, we could say there's great high school football coaches. Let's just be clear. The best high school football coaches have the best offensive linemen and defensive linemen. I don't care how good your skill players are. If you got an offensive line and a defensive line, I'll push you around for four quarters and win the game 7-0. Like, that's what I'm going to do. 10-6.
1: Well, that was the old days. That's not the way it is.
2: That's still nowadays. It's still but, nowadays, but Pete, LeVar, outside LeVar, of the big schools.
1: It ain't changing. You're crazy. You're going down a path that isn't. The flag football game is good for people who don't want to play tackle football. That's what it's
2: no,
1: good for.
2: No, it's good for people who are learning the sport of football. It's a great introduction.
1: Well, when
2: it's amazing.
1: Were a kid. Yeah, when you were a kid. I think, you know, Rand Carthon, who I work for, his daughter is very good at flag football and is going to go play college for flag football. So, yeah, I think it's good.
2: Pete, and then there's going to be NFL players that go play flag football in the Olympics. It isn't just for kids, Pete.
1: No, I think
2: you guys have got to stop attacking flag football and become advocates. Brady Quinn and Pete Prisco need to stop acting tough. And support and be advocates for flag football. That's all I'm saying.
3: You don't have to say you even like it, okay?
1: No,
3: I don't know what LeVar's side thing is here. I'm not sure what's going on. Here's what I'd say
1: is. There's also NBA players who play three-man basketball. I mean, and I watch that. It's interesting, but it's not NBA basketball. You know what I mean?
2: But it's still basketball, Pete.
3: Oh.
1: No, it's three-man basketball. It's not the same.
3: It's three-man's not the same. Not the same.
1: Oh, it's gosh. Not. And anybody who ever played basketball, and you guys all play basketball, so a pickup basketball game playing half court ain't the same as playing full court.
3: And on top of that, we don't get paid to talk about flag football. We get paid to talk about the NFL and college football.
2: I mean, we just talked about soccer for a whole week, two weeks.
3: We get paid to talk about
2: golf. I'd rather talk about flag football than golf. Let's be clear on that.
1: They were looking for a guy to run that league, LeVar. So maybe you're advocating for that. He's going to leave the job. He's got to have a job opening.
2: I did not know that was a job opening, but I'll have to look into it.
0: Pete, do you want to defend your fellow Arizona State Sun Devil, Cam Scataboo, who just apparently, I mean, what's the you know, in the words of
2: he is out there.
0: In the words of Full Metal Jacket, what is your major malfunction, Private Scataboo? What's going on, Pete?
1: I mean, you saw him play. You see him play. You at ASU, I'd sit there and watch every game, and my wife would be sitting next to me, and I go, watch him. What's he going to do? And she'd start rattling her head around because after every tackle, he shakes his head. So, I mean, I'm worried about the guy. I really am. He's a tough physical kid, but what are you doing that when you're coming off a leg injury? You can't do that. So,
2: it's the fall that made it, though, Pete, right? If he lands it, you're just like, that. It's the fall that made it Scataboo-ish, right? Like that, you had to fall because it didn't even. You would be concerned for anybody else other than Cam Scataboo. Like, let's be honest.
1: It's like after a play. When guys go jumping up in the air and celebrating and they lay, like, you've seen guys get hurt doing that, right?
2: Yeah.
1: You know what I'm talking about?
2: After absolutely.
1: I mean, why even put yourself in that situation? It makes no sense to do it. Don't do it. Like I always say, You only have so many earning years in that body from an NFL standpoint. Don't put it at risk. Put it at risk?
5: Why do it?
3: All right, Pete, let's get back to talking a little bit of football. Is there a team that you're optimistic about this season that maybe not everyone is as optimistic about?
1: Boy, that's a good question. Probably, I mean, I was optimistic about the Cowboys in April, and now everybody's optimistic about them, so you can't take that one. I can't take that one at all.
5: Well, change your opinion, not to make it good.
1: No, I think they're going to be really good. I think Dak's going to have a big season. I think the defense is going to be much better with the new defensive coordinator. I think Cowboys aren't just going to win the division. They're going to push for a Super Bowl.
5: No,
1: there, I
5: said it. All right.
3: I mean, well, that doesn't count, though, because everyone's doing that. You got nothing else?
1: About a team? What's that?
3: You got nothing else? You just got the chalky pick of Dallas?
1: Well, I mean, Brady, you tell me, is there any team out there that you can look at them and say, oh, wow, this team didn't make the playoffs last year, but I think they're going to make a real push to go win it? Is there one?
3: I mean, you're answering a question.
0: Kansas
3: with a question.
0: City?
3: With a question. Like Socrates. Yeah, Kansas City would be one that you throw in there.
1: Well, okay, but there's two teams that didn't make the playoffs that have a chance to be much better this year are the Lions and Kansas City. But take them out of the equation because they've been in the mix for the last couple years.
5: Oh, now we're eliminating two more teams.
1: Well, no, is there a team? Is Washington going to make a push for the playoffs? I don't think so.
5: Yes, they will.
1: I don't think so. It's Cleveland.
5: They're a dark horse. Washington's a dark horse.
1: Cincinnati will win the division. There, how about that? They didn't make. Their Cincinnati Bengals will be a team that'll make.
3: All right. So you're not big on Pittsburgh and the Steelers and Roger Swansong.
1: No, I think they're the third team in the division.
5: And they're out on Lamar Jackson.
1: They'll win nine games, eight, you know, but not make the playoffs, you know, something like that. That's what the Steelers do.
5: But what about Lamar Jackson?
3: Why is Aaron Rodgers falling out of your graces? I mean, you've loved Rodgers.
1: I do, but I mean, he's been a great, great, great player. He just wasn't a great, great, great player last year. Wasn't very good last year. I mean. And I do like Aaron Rodgers, but I think that team has some issues as well. Look, could they get 10 and get into the playoffs? Maybe. Because they do still have talent on defense. But, you know, they didn't run the ball. They have some offensive line issues. They've had issues over the years. T.J. Watt wasn't as good last year.
3: We've all had issues.
1: There's a lot of things at play.
5: But you're just giving it to Cincy. You're not putting Baltimore. You're done with Baltimore being the top of the North.
1: Well, I mean, they're going to be competing. It's going to be close between those two. I just think the Bengals will find a way. I think what the Bengals have done on defense is going to improve them in a big way. I really do. I think, you know, getting the big bodies in the middle of the defense, Lawrence in the middle of that defense. They got some pass rushers now. And I think that's going to change what they are on as a team. Because, look, Joe Burrow in that offense, we know they're going to score points. They're going to score a lot of points. And so it's always come down to the defense. I think they'll be much better on defense. So, but as far as the team going from, like, all the way to the bottom to the top, I don't see that happening at all. Arizona, no. Miami, no. I mean, the Saints, if Tyler Shuck is good, they're going to be a tough team to beat.
5: No.
3: Can I ask you this, Pete? Because on the topic of Baltimore, it made me think about like Buffalo, some of their teams. Like, did they get better by bringing in Jesse Minter or elevating Joe Brady? It feels like those are teams that I now look at and have more questions about what they will be. And maybe I lean more Cincinnati like you do because of that. Like, I'm just not sure how Jesse Minter is going to be as a head coach. I don't know how he's going to manage the game. I don't know. There's all those things that go with that, right? Do you feel similar in that regard?
1: Yeah, we have no idea. I use this with Liam Cohn. When Liam Cohn took the job in Jacksonville, he came in, was a great reputation as a play caller, but you didn't know how he was going to handle the team and how he handled the players. But he was fantastic at it. And they rave about him, and the organization raves about how he handles him. He's one of those guys. Now, Jesse Minter might be, Joe Brady might be, but until you see it, you have no idea. And you know Brady, you know LeVar too. You guys have been around this league. You know the difference between a guy who's a really good coordinator who moves up and can be a really good head coach and still be a good coordinator. That's tough to do. And so I think that's the challenge for both of them. But I will say this. Until we know, you know, I'll reserve my judgment on it. But I will say this about Buffalo. I think one of the things that's going to be better for Buffalo, and I think Sean McDermott was a really, really good coach, but it had grown a little stale. And, you know, they played not to lose far too much rather than playing to win. And I think Joe Brady will instill a play-to-win mentality more so. They're going to be much more aggressive. They're going to be aggressive on offense. I think they'll be aggressive on defense. And I think that's a good thing for that organization. So I think that will change. Now, whether he, how he handles the room, how he can handle the whole team, we don't know until they actually do it. So I'm with you, Brady. There's some reservation until we see it. But some guys can do it and some guys can't. It's just a matter of which one can.
0: He's Pete Prisco, senior NFL columnist for CBS Sports, CBS Sports HQ analyst. Get him on X at Prisco CBS, and he joins us every single week. Pete, always fun. Let's do it again next week.
1: Let's all get together and put our flags on and go play some flag football.
0: Oh,
1: how
0: about
2: that? Oh no, Pete.
0: See you, Pete.
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0: All right, it's coming up next here. Some bizarre behavior in the world of sports and beyond. 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
0: Radio, LeVar Arrington, Brady Quinn, Jonas Knox with you here. Coming up in about a little over 12 minutes from now, we are going to close up shop with another edition of The Leftovers. That'll be yours right here on FSR. By the way, be sure to check out our YouTube channel for the show. Just search Two Pros FSR within YouTube. Again, that's Two Pros FSR. Hit the subscribe button. After you've done that, tap the thumbs up icon and comment away. Whether you agree or disagree, let us know what you think. Again, just search Two Pros FSR on YouTube and subscribe. It's kind of interesting that, and I've been thinking about this for at least a couple of years now, but apparently the slap and the middle finger to Logan Paul is the moment in which people started to say, you know, maybe Tom Brady's doing too much. And I don't want to, like, maybe he manages his time a lot better than I do. I just cannot, and I jokingly said, well, maybe he should be the next athletic director at Michigan, because at this point it wouldn't surprise me based on what his resume and what he's doing lately. I don't know where he has the time for it all.
1: I don't get it. I think it's really interesting, the contrast between him and Peyton Manning, because they were somewhat contemporaries. I mean, Peyton's a little bit older, but you know, if you really look back at their careers, that was kind of his arch nemesis, right? Like, those are the two that usually had to play against each other in order to get to a Super Bowl or win a Super Bowl. And so when you look at the contrast between the two and how Peyton's just very, you know, slightly continued to still maintain this kind of just classy manner in which he conducts himself, whether that be via commercials or brands or how he, you know, is presented in various ways. Like, he's maintained a lot of that. I think the hard thing for Tom Brady is everything was kind of shelved during his time in New England. It was almost as if he couldn't do maybe some of the things he wanted to do. Maybe this is part of his personality. We only got to see a little bit of here and there. And it wasn't really until he got to Tampa and towards the end of his career where you could kind of see more of this stuff and content he was starting to get into or wanted to do. And so I think that's the other part of this is, you know, Peyton did a ton of commercials while he was playing. Like, you had a really good idea of who Peyton was. And I'm not saying Tom didn't do advertisements or marketing, but it wasn't to the extent of Peyton. And, you know, in how they've both kind of chosen to create their path after their career, very different, and to each their own, I guess. I from a dad standpoint, I always think now, like, am I doing something that's going to embarrass my kids? And if I was to put myself in his shoes, if I'm flicking off Logan Paul, I can't imagine that my daughters, who are obviously the oldest of my children, wouldn't look at me and go, Dad, what are you doing? Like, why are you doing that? And look, maybe his kids think it's cool. You know, maybe he's just like talking to him behind the scenes saying, hey, it's all part of me doing this WWE thing and this beef. And maybe they love WWE and they're all for it. Like, I have no idea what those private conversations are. I just, for me, like, I'm going to be 42 and I look at it like, that's kind of something you do when maybe you're younger, right? Like, not something you do with your closer to 50. I mean, LeVar, he's your litter mate, as you always talk about.
5: My litter mate.
1: Yeah. I mean, is that... I don't know. It feels like it's not what we expected, I guess, is the best way I could put it.
5: That would be a great way of giving a synopsis of it, is just unexpected, because we've always known the mysteriousness of what we believe to be a focus and a fiery drive that led to him becoming the greatest football player to ever play the game. And so seeing him in this role that he's in right now, I've had an opportunity to be around him and get to know him as a pair, not as the superstar. The dude is a jokester. Like, he does his, like, I mean, I hate to say it, but like the rest of you quarterbacks, like, they got their, like, their crews where they do their little bits. Like, he would have a friend that would most likely come into us doing a show and show us a screenshot of him wiping his tail in the bathroom stall. Like, he has those same type of friends. He has the same type of ways he does things. So, I mean, there's the chance that, I mean, he's just, He's allowing himself to be who he really is in the afterlife of sports. And while he's doing a lot in business, and we create what we believe the vision of him and what it's supposed to be because of what he's achieved and at the level he's achieved it at. No different than the example of Peyton. Peyton is the same exact way. He's a jokester and he's a comedian. I think it just comes across a little differently. Peyton is better at doing it. Peyton comes across when he's on camera, when he's interviewed, when he does things, he's better. He's better at doing it. That doesn't mean that Tom Brady isn't that same type of person. It just comes across differently. And for what it's worth, I think we judge Peyton Manning differently from Tom Brady and Tom Brady differently from Peyton Manning. I think maybe people may have a higher barometer of how they measure and gauge what Tom Brady is doing because of how much he's won. But, and I guess if you throw Bill Belichick into the conversation and the whole environment that he was in, a lot of people say he was suppressing his inner Tom Brady during that time, and he's been Tom Brady ever since he's left New England. I mean, I don't know. There's a lot of different theories that could be playing out, but nonetheless, he's still Tom Brady. And at the end of the day, I don't think any of us will experience the level of fame and fortune that he's on. Well, maybe Q will get to his fortune, but
0: oh yeah,
5: and he better not forget us, Jonas. You better not forget us for what it's worth. You better bring us with you. But I just think that he lives in a different, he lives in an alternate universe than the rest of us. And so it's hard for me to make a strong judgment towards him where it wouldn't be positive.
0: Yeah.
5: It's not nothing egregious for me to find myself looking at him like, man, what's wrong with you, bro?
0: I don't know. I operate differently. I would think, all right, I'm doing the broadcasting thing. I've got my involvement with the Raiders. I'm good. He's got everything. Like, literally, he's doing all, and now he wants to do WrestleMania or WWE. It just seems like, you know, there's
5: different, man.
0: A trading card shop. Wired
5: differently.
1: Yeah. I just don't understand why you want to get into wrestling. You know, is there anything in the past that would make him maybe want to prove that he's a superior wrestler? Like, I don't get it. Like, I don't understand where this is going. You know, I don't know if you consider
5: entertainment
1: jujitsu in the same, you know, maybe you're trying to win something back.
5: He's training.
0: Yeah, that's a good point.
5: He's training.
0: It's a really good point.
5: Well, you can't get that back because something came out 9 months later. You can't get that back. That's done. That's done deal. Ain't getting that back.
0: Yeah.
5: That's already happened.
0: That's a good point. It is
5: that ass whipping ain't going nowhere.
0: It is two pros and a cup of Joe here on Fox Sports Radio. LeVar Arrington, Brady Quinn, Jonas Knox with you. Up next, we will close up shop with another edition of The Leftovers, and it's yours here on FSR. 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
6: Here's something pretty disturbing I discovered while researching this podcast. This is what it actually says on the Los Angeles Police Department website. The site states that the Adult Missing Persons Unit investigates 3,200 cases a month, and 70% of those missing people are found or returned voluntarily within 2 or 3 days. It goes on to explain, and I quote here, "Since being a missing person is not a crime, police are given a very limited role while conducting these types of investigations." At the bottom of the webpage, it gets more disturbing. There's a section titled, "What if they never returned?" And here's the official police advice. In such situations, you may want to enlist the services of a private investigator to assist in your search. If you can't afford a PI, the police elaborate, quote, "Another option would be to contact the Salvation Army, which has a missing persons locator program." There is not a single sentence on the LAPD website that would lead a loved one of a missing person to have any faith that the police would properly investigate it. What the LAPD is basically saying is, if someone you love goes missing, don't overreact. They'll probably turn up, unless they don't, in which case you should get someone besides the police to look into it. All this is my way of saying, if the police took missing persons cases as seriously as they do, say, bank robberies, I wouldn't have had to do this podcast in the first place and end up chasing a violent criminal halfway around the country. I'm Neil Strauss, and you can hear the full story of To Live and Die in L.A.
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9: Imagine, if you can, the torment, the confusion. 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
1: 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LeVar Arrington, Brady Quinn, Jonas Knox with you here. We're going to be back on the air coming up tomorrow, same time, same place, 6 a.m. Eastern time, 3 o'clock Pacific. Before we close up shop here today with the leftovers, though, a reminder that if you've missed any of today's show, you'll want to catch the podcast. 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Right after the show, today's pod will be posted. 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
1: All right, Larry, what do we got?
3: Well, I did want to touch on Cam Scataboo really fast. Pause, that sounds bad. Oh, gosh. Anyways, so you guys brought it up with Prisco about his backflip. He did want to warn everyone that he's been doing it since he was 4 years old, and it's okay. He didn't realize how springy the floor was until he was up in the air, and he was like, oh, I don't know if I'm going to land this. He's like, but the floor was soft. So he's just trying to make sure everyone knows he's good. We're good. They're good.
4: All right.
5: I mean,
4: all right.
6: It's fine. Everything's fine. Nothing to see here. Everything's fine. That's all
3: look
6: I got.
3: Away.
6: He's trying to... Yeah, don't look this way. Everything's fine.
3: My thing is, no one tries to get hurt on purpose, right?
4: That's correct.
1: Is he the definition, now that Gronk is retired, is Scataboo the biggest meathead in the NFL, would you say?
6: He's up there.
1: Yeah, I don't know who would even be in the conversation at this point. Like, he's the guy right now.
6: LeVar, you got any names? Anyone you're thinking of?
4: Biggest meathead. I mean... Cam is doing a good job. I think he's holding it down. Yeah, I'd say he's doing a great job of being a good meathead.
1: Good for him. Good for him. What else we got, Ray?
3: Well, I know you boys are excited. 50 days from today until the 2026 NFL kickoff. Woo! You guys need football in your lives. I can feel it. The energy, it's coming. Well, anyways, I got some fun facts for you. Super Bowl Sunday will be on Valentine's Day and President's Day weekend this coming season. So that means we'll get to sleep in on Monday and enjoy our Super Bowl parties to their fullest extent, which is fun.
1: Oh, well, we'll be working. I mean, yeah, it's day after the Super Bowl, so you gotta...
3: Yeah, but it's President's Day, so maybe...
4: Bam.
3: Maybe only you will be working.
6: Yeah, take that,
4: you
6: Jonas.
4: Will be working, Jonas.
1: Well, I mean...
3: Don't spit your water out, Patrick.
1: It's day after Super Bowl. You know, I figure we'll be on.
6: I might still be traveling back home. I mean, as tough of a trip as that is, you know?
3: Oh, but you guys will already be here. How great is that?
4: Home. Yeah.
3: This is so fast. Second time.
6: I'll have to get home, so...
1: Mm-hmm. Yeah.
6: It's a long trek back, man.
1: Yeah, we'll see how it...
4: I mean, where are we doing the show from? Since we're on that top, I'm going to leave it alone.
6: Radio Row. What do you mean?
4: Why?
6: Well, watch we saw come to your house, Bar.
1: We should do it from Bar.
7: That'd be so fun.
6: What would you rather us do, LeVar? Go to studio or just go to Radio Row?
4: I say we set up on my rooftop and make it work.
1: Hell yeah.
4: I have no problem with that.
6: I like that.
4: Yeah. Me too. I'm okay with that.
6: Should we give our

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9: 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Operator Tyler sitting by to take your calls. We wait. And we continue to wait. And the question is, when is going to be the right time for LeBron to announce where he's going? Last week, LeBron was plus 350 to join the Miami Heat. LeBron now listed at minus 105 to go back to South Beach. Cavaliers falling to plus 170. It feels like it's, I don't want to say day to day, but it is week to week because it feels like, oh, Philadelphia got Jaylen Brown. Does that change LeBron's mind? Hey, Steph Curry, when we saw him out in Tahoe trying to make a recruiting pitch to LeBron James, Cleveland Cavaliers, they re-signed Donovan Mitchell. What's that mean? And then Giannis goes to Miami. Well, things didn't end well with LeBron and Pat Riley when he left the Heatles and went to Los Angeles. But now you got Giannis. Now you can go to a state, no income tax, if that matters to him. You've been there before. You've played for Eric Spoelstra. Now you got Giannis and Bam. Those two guys on the defensive end, you don't have to worry about that. You can be a facilitator. You can be whatever you want on the offensive end if you want to. I'm sure that those two players will defer to you to a certain degree. But I'm wondering, if you're Giannis, how active are you in reaching out to LeBron? We know Steph Curry is. How honest and open is Jaylen Brown reaching out to LeBron James? Donovan Mitchell with the Cavaliers. How open are you that you're going to recruit him? Because it does change your offensive philosophy. If you're Cleveland, you're Philly, you're Miami, Golden State, there will be an adjustment there. And it's probably going to be 1 year. But right now, the leader in the clubhouse, the Miami Heat. And I keep wondering, the players you're going to surround if you have Giannis and you have Bam, who are the other players? Because you traded away Tyler Hero and some other draft picks. So trying to round that team into a contender, you know, kind of like when LeBron went there, but you had Chris Bosh and then you had Dwayne Wade. So this is like an older version of that with LeBron and Giannis. Now, Bam's not old, but you're trying to get those guys that can play roles for you, and that'll be the key. Yes, Marvin.
6: LeBron and Giannis are kind of two peas in the same pod where they're ball dominant and they're really great at driving to the basket. The thing that makes their team successful is when they have knockdown shooters. And that goes for both LeBron and Giannis.
9: Yeah.
6: Because they demand so much attention, you're going to need knockdown shooters.
9: Yeah, and that's when you're going to have somebody who's going to penetrate and then kick out. Well, do you have those players? Like Chris Bosh made himself into a lethal three-point shooter. You got to have those guys. Kevin Love, when he went to Cleveland, he made himself a lethal three-point shooter. This is what you're going to need. But right now, it looks like, at least according to DraftKings, that LeBron would be headed to Miami. Last week, there was speculation, Golden State. Philly hasn't gotten the push that I thought. And I thought that because you have those, that backcourt's really good. And then you add Jaylen Brown. I think if Joel Embiid was healthier, that would be the destination. Because if you want to win a title, if it comes down to where can I win a title, my best chance, you have a healthy Joel Embiid, that would be the destination for me. Because I think Jaylen Brown, that's one of those, all right, you don't want me there. I'm going to be in the Eastern. Like, you so disrespected me. You kept me in the same conference, same division. And you send me to the team that knocked the Celtics out of the playoffs. Yes, Marv.
6: But if you're Jaylen Brown, you just got out of somebody's shadow. Do you want to go to another team where, oh, great, LeBron's here, so now I got to play second fiddle again?
9: I think if you ask Jaylen Brown, would you like to have LeBron help you beat up on the Celtics this year and get to the NBA Finals? My answer would be yes, absolutely. But Miami right now, the odds on favorite. And Pat Riley, what Pat Riley wants, Pat Riley usually gets. And that's what I think is such an advantage for Miami over everybody else, because you got Riles there. And he is as competitive as anybody. But to be able to sell it, you got Spoelstra, you got Giannis, you got Bam Adebayo, and you got South Beach. Yeah, Paul.
7: Going back to Joel Embiid, he's basically the past 3 years become a 50% player. He plays in 50% of the games. When healthy, 27, 8, and 2 blocks, but down from 2 years ago when it was 35 points per game.
9: Yeah, and it's a shame to see it, but you do see those glimpses. And when you do, and look, he might only be a 25-minute guy, not able to play back-to-back. But if I have that, everything is geared up to the playoffs. That's all I would care about. I don't care about if we're going to have 60 wins. You know, I always go back to Greg Popovich. He didn't care. He only cared about how healthy his team was when they got to the postseason. They don't give you anything. Hey, you had the most wins. Great. What's that mean? Nothing. How healthy are we? Oh, you're kind of banged up. You know, I think that's the key here. Can Embiid... can he be a third option, a fourth option, be comfortable with that, but also you kind of limit his minutes there? I think that would be really important. That would be the team, but only if I knew Joel Embiid was going to be able to give me something come playoff time. But Edgecombe and Maxey, that's a good backcourt. Now I throw in Jaylen Brown and LeBron. And I think that's what you're looking for, the balance. Now the fascination is Golden State for me. If I can have LeBron and Steph, and they've been trying for years to make this happen, but if you can put him on that team, even Draymond said, hey, I'll just be P.J. Tucker shooting jumpers out of the corner. Shout out to P.J. Tucker. But, you know, here's Draymond saying, hey, let LeBron be the point forward. Yes, Marvin.
6: I mean, we saw glimpses of that when they played together in the Olympics, and you're like, whoa. If I can get this for an entire season, that'd be amazing.
9: Yeah, Paul.
7: What's funny about this entire LeBron topic, whenever it's like March Madness when Jay Billis talks about a team, I change my mind completely. Yeah. After the past 3 minutes of you talking about the Sixers, I was like, Edgecombe, Maxey, Jaylen Brown, of course you want to go to the Sixers.
9: And then you throw in Joel Embiid, which to me, now there's been reports or at least conversation about LeBron not being comfortable with Joel Embiid, but that might be just his availability. You know, Giannis hasn't been available. Giannis has been banged up. Something you got to factor in as well. Golden State, that's a team long in the tooth. Cleveland's the young team. And if you're Cleveland, is that what you need? Will that put you over the top? We keep waiting for Cleveland. They got a lot of good pieces there. And if you don't have to trade anybody, and you can add LeBron 1 year, and I've said all along, even when we didn't know if he was leaving the Lakers, I felt like, you know what, he's done there. Because he knows he's not the focal point. Not even the second option, perhaps. And the team wants to move on from him. And he made it easier for them by saying that, you know, he's going to be a free agent. But Cleveland, to me, made sense. You start there, you finish there, and, you know, you do a big rollout, farewell, documentary, and you're good to go. And you got a chance to win a title. Yes, Dylan.
8: I'm looking at one of the larger prediction market platforms, and according to them, $170 million has been traded on where LeBron's next team will be, just on this one platform, and 47% of that is gone to the Heat.
9: Yeah. Yeah, something's happening. You know? And I don't know what is happening, because I don't think anybody's added anybody else to their rosters. And Rich Paul, LeBron's agent, said, hey, these teams, they need to fill out their rosters. Well, it's kind of hard to do that if you go, we going to have LeBron? And if not, then who is going to play that kind of role, that position? So that's tricky. Hey, go fill out your rosters, okay? Because free agency basically is done. The big names, big moves, all of that. We're just waiting for LeBron. But I do find it interesting where Golden State 1 week, then Cleveland, and now Miami. Maybe Philly gets a last second, you know, last ditched pitch here for LeBron James. Yes, Todd.
10: What kind of odds can a Heat executive get for betting on LeBron to go to the Miami Heat based on the information we have?
9: Wow.
10: How soon has that bet already been placed?
9: Wow. Wow.
10: No accusations, but that seems to be the way things are going in the world.
9: All right. Poll question. What do you have for me, Dylan?
8: Well, Paulie sent this one over. If you're Giannis with the Heat or Steph Curry with the Warriors, do you want LeBron on your team?
9: Yes. Yes. Yeah. LeBron is at that stage. We saw this when he had Luka and Austin Reeves. He settled into a role, a different role. And then when those guys got injured, he took over. He played really well without them. I think he's capable of whatever you need him to do. At this stage in his career, now, is he going to clutter things up for Steph? Is he going to clutter things up for Giannis? I mean, that's the curious part. Philly's got scores. So LeBron's role would be different with that team, where Miami's going to need scoring. Cleveland's got guys who can score. Yeah, Dill.
8: The longer that this whole selection process gets drawn out, does it become less appealing?
9: Oh, I know. Everybody gets tired of it. Look, it's my job, and I'm fascinated by it. But I haven't been hitting you over the head with this. It's like nobody knows anything. That's the amazing part. The people who get paid to know this or find this out kind of put their arms up. And they go, I don't know. I mean, we've reached out to these guys, and they'll say, I don't have anything. I mean, Chris Haynes is well-connected, and, you know, Fritzy's reached out, and he goes, I don't have anything. And that's something I go, okay, I respect that. You don't have anything. You don't want to come on here and, you know, kind of parse words from somebody else or rumors, speculation, innuendo. People don't know. It's a very tight circle. It's a circle of two. It's Rich Paul and LeBron. Yes, Marvin.
6: What are the odds of LeBron going to the Cowboys?
9: Wow. If he could, yeah. Would that lead SportsCenter, though? LeBron decides to play tight end for the Cowboys. That's next. This is SportsCenter. Yes, Paul.
7: If you don't know something, you have to say something nice and vague. I could see LeBron make his decision as early as next week.
9: Well, it'll be as early as today. It could be early as 9:15 Eastern time.
7: Patrick reports.
9: Yes. LeBron could make his decision by 9:16 East Coast time. All right. So, Dylan, it was a LeBron James poll question?
8: Yeah. And we got another LeBron question from Todd, if you'd like to hear that.
9: And I'm not bothered by this, because I'm looking at LeBron and saying, it's not going to be World Cup. It's going to be before training camp. Do I think he wants the publicity, a standalone? Absolutely. Yes. And he's earned that. I'm fine with that. And I still think he is a very good player. Not a great player, but he's a very good player. And at that age, you know, it's kind of like Lionel Messi, where you go, he might not be great anymore, but man, he's still good. And he's going to have eyeballs here. We'll come back. We'll get to Todd's poll questions, suggestions. I saw some of those. You wake up mean-spirited.
10: Why is that?
9: I don't know.
10: I'm happily married. I got two lovely children, a great career. What's my problem?
9: I don't know. I ask that pretty much every day when you come in.
10: A little grouchy.
9: Take a break? We'll get to some phone calls here as well. We got a lot of things to cover today. We're back after this in the Dan Patrick Show. 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

0: settle on a poll question. Now we find ourselves in late. Not a good day at the mothership today. Ryan Clark got let go yesterday, and I think he'd been there 11 years. And he got the notice during the show because they were worried that he was going to find out on his own with social media. And it was just about to break, and then all of a sudden they tell him on the show that he has been let go. Now comes word that Carl Ravage, Ravage was there when I was there. He's been there a long, long, long time. Did a lot of baseball, Sunday Night Baseball, Little League World Series. I did sports centers with him, but looks like Carl Ravage will be out the bloodbath, as one member of the ESPN staff said to me yesterday. Tuesday is not going to be good. It'll be a bloodbath. But, you know, it's business. It is. That's what it comes down to. They're only loyal to you for a certain amount of time until they don't need to be loyal to you anymore. And this is anywhere. You know, every company is downsized. And it happens. But you never know if you're going to be the one they tap and say, bring your playbook. So, Carl Ravage. That's a heck of a career. All righty. Let's see. Todd's got some poll questions. Do you want to read them, Todd?
1: We can do that. We can roll that out.
0: Okay.
1: I'll start with the LeBron one since we were talking about him earlier. The longer he takes to announce his decision, I like LeBron, a little less, a lot less, about the same, we'll always love him, about the same, we'll always have an aversion to him. The longer he takes to announce his decision.
0: Well, nothing that happens, if you don't like LeBron, then there's nothing that's going to change where you go, nah, I like him a little bit more. People have already made up their minds if they like LeBron or not and drag this out. And, you know, his agent said, well, it's not going to be like the decision. Well, it's being dragged out like that night was with the decision. But, hey, I got to cover it one way or another. It's still a fascinating story wherever he goes, and it'll change the championship odds of whatever team he goes to. So it's not one of those where, like Aaron Rodgers going to the Steelers doesn't really change much. Like their Super Bowl odds didn't change much. You know, you get these guys later in their career joining another team, doesn't really change much. But with LeBron, he is still at that point where he's going to have an impact. Yeah, Paul.
2: James Harden is expected to stay with the Cavaliers on a new team-friendly contract. Here's the question. If you're LeBron James, you have 1 or 2 years left, would you want to play with James Harden at this stage of James Harden's career?
0: I would say no, because he hasn't proven he can do anything in the postseason. And if this is what you're going to base your decision on, or at least a large portion of that, of winning a title, James Harden doesn't get me closer. He might get me further away. But he doesn't have to tell somebody no. He only has to tell somebody yes. It's not like he has to go, hey, I just want to let you know I'm not going. You know, recruits will do this where they'll build up a relationship with the coach, and then they'll feel bad if they're not going, and then you call John Calipari or you call Tom Izzo. Hey, thank you, coach, but I'm going to go to Kentucky. I don't think LeBron's calling the Cavaliers to say, hey, just letting you know I'm not going there. Everybody's going to know by when he makes his decision. Yes, Dylan.
3: If it's about winning another title, do you think LeBron would most want to win another title in Cleveland?
0: That I don't know. I mean, if I'm LeBron, it doesn't matter, because if you do win a title, you're chasing a title, and then it'll be, you know, Jordan never did that. We'll go through the same arguments that we always have with LeBron and Mike. I do find it fascinating for him to be able to win titles with three different teams. I think that's interesting. He went back to Cleveland. He promised that he was going to win a title. Look, did he, you know, gear up with Wade and Bosch? Yes, he did. You go to the Lakers. They had a good team. They trade for Anthony Davis. He gave you a title. Once again, well, it was in the bubble, which I still don't understand. They had less of an advantage in the bubble than they would have had outside of COVID. They would have had more home games in the playoffs. Instead, they had no home games in Orlando. But it's a knock on LeBron. And there's, you know, a large portion of the media audience that is never going to accept LeBron for his greatness. And as I've said before, Mike, to me, is the greatest basketball player I saw. He didn't have the greatest career. There's a difference. Because LeBron, statistically, longevity, I mean, nobody, I'm going to say nobody's close. Kareem is close, in my opinion. Because I could say the greatest career is Kareem. Because if I look at high school, college, he would have won four national titles. They didn't let him play his freshman year. And that freshman team was so good, they beat the varsity team that won the national title. He would have won four of those. So I would say, you know, if I'm looking at an entire career, and LeBron didn't play in college, but Kareem, to me, would be the greatest career. You know, you could throw Bill Russell in there. We do this deep dive. Bill wasn't a skilled offensive player, but he won everywhere he went. He won in college, he won in the Olympics, and he won in the NBA. But it's strange how we discount his 11 titles when we're talking about titles. You know, when we say, well, LeBron doesn't have as many titles as Mike, and he lost games. Well, Bill Russell didn't lose. So what's the reason? Well, he wasn't a highlight film like Mike was and didn't score 50 points. No, he did not. So we pick and choose. But if LeBron wins a title in Cleveland or Miami, Golden State, Philadelphia, it'll still come back to the same bottom line. Yeah, Mike never did it. Mike never lost a championship. You're right. He didn't. Yes, Marvin.
4: Sorry, just go back to Bill Russell real fast. Bill Russell is the reason why we don't look at Wilt Chamberlain the way we do it like Babe Ruth. Because he has two championships, not eight, not nine. And in the NBA, the superstars, their greatness is measured by titles. Baseball, they're measured by numbers.
0: Yeah, Bill Russell canceled a lot of guys from winning titles. Because Jerry West won the MVP for an NBA Finals on a losing team. Because he lost to the Celtics. He did his job. They just weren't good enough to beat the Celtics. But that was a great team, obviously, dynasty. But this is going to happen to LeBron. I know the conversation's going to happen. And it's a tired one, but it's going to emerge if LeBron wins. He'll gladly take the Heat. Ooh, not the Miami Heat, but maybe if it's with the Heat. He'll take the criticism if he wins another title. You know, it doesn't get him close to Mike. But I wonder if LeBron could do a documentary the way Michael did. Because, you know, like Gary Payton, the glove. And Mike in the documentary, Last Dance, is like, I never had a problem with the glove. What's Mike's documentary? Gary Payton said, oh, no, he had a problem with the glove. You were scoring 30 and then you're scoring 23. You had a problem with the glove. But Mike, it's your documentary. You're going to win that argument, and he won those titles. But it's fun. I love when you get people talking about basketball. You just never change anybody's opinion on it. Nobody's going to go, you know what? I think you're right. I think you're right. LeBron's career is the greatest career of anybody in NBA history. Like, if I look at points, rebounds, and assists, steals, games, like, it's bizarre. Like it looks like it's a typo or typos. Wait a minute. How many points? Top 10 in assists? Steals? It's like, you know, and I think there was a parallel with Brady and LeBron where we'd go, yeah, but, you know, Tom's lost some Super Bowls. I still can't fathom that we don't value getting to a Super Bowl, even though you lose. Or you get to an NBA Finals, even though you lose. Why is that a negative? But it is. Joe Montana never lost Super Bowl. No, he didn't. He was 4-0. But what Tom did is more impressive. He got to Super Bowls. Like, it felt like every other year, LeBron is going to the NBA Finals. Half of his career has been in the NBA Finals. Yes, Marv.
4: It's the Jordan effect, because Michael Jordan never lost in the NBA Finals.
0: Yeah.
4: So they're going to get on LeBron, because before that, Bird lost in the Finals. Magic lost in the Finals. Kareem lost in the Finals. So that wasn't a thing. Kobe lost in the Finals. Shaq lost in the Finals. I can go on and on. But since Michael never lost in the Finals, and that's who he's compared to most, that's how people are going to measure LeBron and his greatness.
0: And LeBron compared himself, or wanted to be compared with Mike. When you take the number, I mean, you're asking for it. Kobe asked for it. Now, Kobe didn't back down from it. Kobe was like, you know what? I'm going to go 24. I'm a little better than Mike. I like that. Like 23.5 would have been great if Kobe could have gotten that number. What do you want to go with? 23.5. Yeah, Paul.
2: It's so interesting that the semantics of an argument changes the argument. Greatest career ever, Kareem has to be in there. And you can't really make much of an argument against it. You could do this in other sports. If I said the greatest hitter of all time is Pete Rose, okay, he's got the record. If I said who's the best hitter you've ever seen play, I'm going Tony Gwynn at hitting the baseball. He doesn't have the record. If I said who's the best running back you've ever seen play the game, you may say Barry Sanders, someone else, Walter Payton or Jim Brown, but Emmitt's got the record. He won't be listed as the best ever to do the job.
0: I wonder where Emmitt would rank if you just asked people, greatest running back you ever saw. I don't think he's a top five guy. But the durability that he had, I think he had like a separated shoulder when they faced the Eagles. And the consistency, I mean, it was greatness every single week, it felt like, with Emmitt. But if you're looking at greatest, like Jim Brown, because I grew up watching the Cleveland Browns, Barry Sanders, Gale Sayers, like there's so many great running backs. But Paulie's right. You know, Pete Rose has got all the hits. But if you said the greatest hitter of all time, in my opinion, it's Ted Williams. Because he could hit for average, hit for power. Oh, by the way, in my prime, I'm going to go to war. And I'm going to be on a fighter plane. Like, I'm not, you know, working in the post office. I'm going to war. And then come back and still rip it up. You can't even think about that. You dominated a country, a war, and then you come back and you dominate the American League. Yeah, Paul.
2: He's not going to be afraid of pitches inside after that.
0: No. Yes, Marvin.
4: Sorry, the Emmitt Smith argument is fascinating, too, only because if we looked at running backs the way we looked at NBA players, Emmitt would be up there because he got 3 Super Bowl rings. But football, besides the quarterback, they don't care about rings or anything like that or Super Bowls.
0: Nope. That's the only position we attach the bottom line. How many Super Bowls do you have? And your place in NFL history is, you know, you're ranked accordingly. Like Drew Brees won a Super Bowl. Now, he had all kinds of stats, but if you don't have that Super Bowl, then you're not in the conversation. Yeah, Paulie.
2: I've got the all-time rushing list here. Emmitt's 1,500 yards clear of the field. Frank Gore's third. He will never get mentioned in the top 10 of running backs. But then look at a guy like Eric Dickerson. When he played, that was freakish. Freakish.
0: Yeah.
2: But he's ninth all time.
0: Yes, Marvin.
4: And Drew Brees' Super Bowl win, it means a little more because he did it with the Saints.
0: Yeah.
4: They were the Aints my entire childhood, and he got them to a Super Bowl.
0: Yeah. So we wait for LeBron, and whether you like him, and nothing is going to change your opinion if you like him or you don't. And this is it. This is the end of a career. And, like, I'm honored that I've been here from start to finish. He played a high school football game. And I'm thinking, they should take him off the football field. He was great. But I would be focusing on basketball. You're able to go wire to wire. Steph Curry. I'll be able to cover this wire to wire. Jordan, all those years going to the NBA Finals, interviewing him after they were winning titles. You know, that's great. That's a privilege. That's fun. And I'll be sad when LeBron is done. So will SportsCenter. Yes, Martin.
4: Well, somebody at St. Vincent St. Mary going, what is LeBron doing on the field? I know he's great. He's all state. Get him off of the field.
0: I know. I didn't need him to prove anything going out there to be all state. First of all, you're 6'8", and they just threw the ball up to him.
4: He's facing a 5'9" cornerback who just finished his algebra test.
0: Yeah, Paul.
2: LeBron's sophomore season of high school, I have him with 42 catches, 752 yards, and 11 touchdowns.
0: Yeah.
2: first team all Ohio.
0: Yes, Dylan.
3: And it's funny, though, because people do love to be like, you could put, like, sub LeBron in a tight end right now. He could get you a couple catches. I'm like, based off of his high school numbers, I'm like, yeah, he's a freak. He should have been racking up a gazillion catches in high school.
0: Yeah, but he wouldn't be playing football anymore. Like, he wouldn't have lasted this long in football,
3: yeah.
0: I don't think. Because when you talk to these football guys, when I say, hey, how do you think Shaq would do? And they go, we take his legs out from under him. It's all about leverage. I mean, football, these guys, they ain't afraid of anybody. Well, there's a couple of guys that they're not afraid of somebody how tall they are. You know? There's certain guys that they may not want to tackle. But for the most part, they talk about leverage. Hey, man, how do you think LeBron would do? Oh, we'd chop him down. And they're serious about it. Yes, Dylan.
3: Yeah, I mean, LeBron has, what, 6 inches on Derrick Henry? Who would you rather tackle? I'd probably rather take a shot at LeBron.
0: I would take a shot at LeBron. I don't want to take a shot at any of them, but I've seen Derrick Henry, you know, the damage that he can do. Like Jerome Bettis. You want a piece of Bettis or LeBron? I don't want Bussy coming through the hole there, because that's when I make a business decision. All right, let me take a break. We'll get phone calls coming up. And Drew Brees does join us next hour. We're back after this with our play of the day.
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8: 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We're now less than 2 minutes away from midnight. The furthest away it was from midnight was 1991, after the Soviet Union dissolved. It was all the way back from 17 minutes to midnight.
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20: People frequently say to me, you know, I enjoy your newsletter, but I'd like to hear you say it into my ear. 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
2: Caleb swings and drives one high in the left field. It is way back. It is gone.
3: 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Is Boston over 500 yet? 14-game winning streak, and I don't know if they're over 500.
4: They are now 51-48, six games out of first.
3: Okay, so they're three games over 500 after winning 14 in a row. And you don't have any player you can probably name in the starting lineup on that team. No household names when you think of it with Boston. But 14 in a row. Yeah, Paul?
4: Can anyone guess which team has the worst record in baseball as of today? Off the top of your head.
3: Oh, man. Marlins.
4: There's two teams tied with 40 wins.
3: Okay. Marvin?
5: The Rockies?
4: Bloop. Colorado Rockies, 40-62. They've been outscored by 94 runs this season.
3: Remember when they had to put the baseballs in a humidor? Like, what happened to that? Like, do they need to bring that back, the altitude that we're going to juice up the numbers? Who's the other team?
4: The L.A. Angels are 40-61. However, the Angels in the West are only 11 games out.
3: Yes, Marvin.
5: What happened to the Rockies? They felt like the National League version of the Mariners, where they were like a newer team. They were cool. They have a big cat, Galarraga.
3: Andres Galarraga.
5: Vinny Castillo. Yeah,
3: Castilla.
5: Larry Walker. Castilla, excuse me.
3: Yes, yes. Larry Walker.
5: Coors Field? Come on. What happened?
3: Yeah, Paul.
4: Your Rockies have been in the playoffs four times in the past 20 seasons.
3: Yikes.
6: Stat of the day, stat of the day, stat of the day, stat of the day. Here comes that what? Stat of the day.
3: Andrew in Washington. Hi, Andrew. Welcome back.
7: Good morning, Dan Dennett. Thanks for taking my phone call. I wanted to hit on something from last week and then talk about LeBron a little bit. I have a stat of the day. Last week, exciting news, Tony Reale going to host a show while your daughter gets married, and that was really exciting. I was really hoping he'd come and do a guest appearance on the show. And maybe, just maybe, we can get a Around the Horn Danette edition, since there's four Danettes. Mm-hmm. There used to be four players on Around the Horn. That'd be fun. My thing with LeBron, I think he has those four teams, but the negotiations with those four teams is about airfare, accommodations, and crew. I think that all four teams give him the drama in a movie of going for a title, but really and truly behind the scenes, I think Rich Paul is just finding out what team will give him the most accommodations to be able to do that Last Dance documentary, LeBron James style. So, yeah, it has to do with basketball, but more about what I get out of this for, what I want out of it. And then, stat of the day, to continue on that Boston Red Sox 14-game win streak, it's their longest win streak since 1948, and their only longest one was set in 1946 at 15 games, so they have a chance to match their longest winning streak in team history.
3: Mo in Arizona. Hi, Mo. What do you have for me today?
8: Morning, Dan. That's sorry to hear about Ryan Clark. Hopefully he'll land on his feet. Best wishes to him. As far as LeBron goes, I had a question for you. Do you think, is there a possibility that none of these deals go through and he winds up having to stay with the Lakers?
3: No.
8: Is that even possible?
3: No. No, that's gone. The Lakers, in my opinion, wanted to move on. They needed to move on, I should say. Because you got younger guys there. Austin Reeves is the oldest guy. He talked to us in Tahoe about that. You got to figure out what you have here. Were you going to win the title with LeBron this year? And the answer is no. It's Luka's team built around him. And I think Walker Kessler is a good addition for this team with what Luka wants in a big man. Because he wants to drive. He loves that alley-oop to a big man. And Kessler is a serviceable offensively, defensively, and rebounding very good. Trip in Vegas. Hi, Trip. Welcome back.
9: Hey, good morning, DP. Always good to speak with y'all. I'm coming in hot and mean this morning. I think I figured out why Fritzy wakes up so mad in the morning. When you wake up every morning with less hair to comb and more face to wash, that can be upsetting.
3: Dang.
10: Trip in Vegas.
3: That came out of nowhere.
10: I got tripped up by Trip just now.
3: Thank you, Todd. David in Ohio. Hi, David. What do you have for me?
11: Don't worry, Todd. I'm not going to rough you up. Hey, Dan, I had a suggestion for the your daughter's wedding. There's a beta blocker called Propranolol. It's a beta blocker that some people use to keep the physical side of emotions from taking over. The best part, they recommend trying it before the big day. So maybe throw on Field of Dreams or Father-Daughter Wedding Video as a test run. If you can make it through that without your voice giving out, you're good to go for the wedding. And congrats to your daughter. Thanks, Dan.
3: All right. Thank you, David. Yeah. Fresh in Milwaukee. Hi, Fresh.
12: What's up, DP and Danettes? How you guys doing today?
3: Great. Yeah.
12: Awesome. Well, first I got a statement about yesterday's question. We didn't bring up the Detroit Pistons 03-04 for one of the best defensive teams in sports. I'd like to throw that out there. And I did have another question, but since we brought up running backs, I got to know, what is the Mount Rushmore of running backs?
3: I think it's open to interpretation, depending on how old you are. You see clips of Jim Brown. Jim Brown was feared, and he was the best athlete on the field. So he would be there. Barry Sanders. I mean, there's way too many to just throw four up there and say, that's it. Yeah, Marvin.
5: Right now, is Adrian Peterson the last all-time great that we've seen? As far as he's a first ballot, no doubt, 2,000 yards, 1,800 yards, year in and year out type of guy.
3: Yeah, but he bounced around a little bit, had drama attached to him.
5: Oh, I know. I'm just talking about the peak.
3: Yeah. I mean, Derrick Henry is getting there. He's getting there. Yeah, Paulie.
4: Going back to Adrian Peterson, his career kind of is a bit disappointing for some people. He missed over 35 games for injury, but also suspension, other reasons. And with his rushing rate per game, he could have been the all-time rushing leader.
3: We'll remember him, too. He was the commissioner's exempt list, too.
4: Yep.
3: Right? Yeah, Dill.
13: He'll be the last running back to win MVP, right? Almost undoubtedly.
3: Man. Saquon.
5: Offensive player of the year.
3: Yeah, that's right. That's right. Drew Brees will come your way next hour, and we'll talk football fields. Yes, we're talking grass coming up.
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1: If you were going to offer encouraging words for the United States about soccer for 2030.
0: Dan brings you the biggest guests and best interviews in the world of sports.
2: I think they made progress. If they can hold on to Mauricio Pochettino, I believe that will be the right thing. This country continues to produce really good players. The other most encouraging thing out of this World Cup is that the country fell in love with them. And yes, the Belgium game was a

0: of that team.
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2: We're expanding, but we don't have to.
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2: Hour two on this Tuesday, Dan and the Danettes, Dan Patrick Show. We'll talk grass coming up, specifically NFL grass fields. Not weed, grass. We got the NFL giving us their field expert, because why can't we keep these soccer fields? And even in cold weather climates, is there a better alternative to the AstroTurf or that field turf? The turf now, some of these places, has little pieces of rubber ground up. So you'll see guys when they, you know, get tackled or they make a sharp cut, and there'll be some debris that kind of pops up there. That, I think, is supposed to

0: soften the fall, you know, when you hit that turf. You just walk on that turf. If you stand on the turf on the sidelines, your knees and your hips and your ankles are aching by 3. Marvin, you've done this when you're on the sidelines and you just stand there all game. You haven't really done much, but just standing on that, walking on that stuff, it'll bang you up a little bit.
1: Absolutely. And on top of that, when you take off your shoes, there's just the pellets just all in your socks and in your sneakers the entire game.
0: 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Say good morning if you're watching on Peacock. Thank you for downloading the app. By the way, the action heating up. Final stages of the Tour de France as they make their way through the heart of Paris. You can get coverage live next weekend on NBC and Peacock. He is Nick Pappas. He's the NFL field director who joins us on the program. Nick, good morning. Can you give us an idea? I got your title. What is your job?
2: Morning, Dan. Appreciate you having me on. My job is exactly what it sounds like. Manage all things NFL fields, right? So I look at that as overseeing essentially three pillars with the league, and that's one, kind of our game day compliance as it serves all of our regular season games and playoffs, right? That's at all of our club stadiums where I support our club field managers. Obviously, then there's the tentpole events, which is your international games. As we know, that continues to expand. Super Bowl, Pro Bowl, the upcoming Hall of Fame game, all of those kind of tentpole events. Yeah. And the last piece is the research, the health and research, understanding how we can improve our standards and continue to improve our services.
0: How do you become the field director? How do you become an expert?
2: I went to school to learn how to grow grass at the University of Massachusetts. So I have an agronomy degree. And then started working for some different clubs, worked across MLB, MLS, NFL, and I've been doing it, you know, over a decade now, and I'm fortunate to have made a good career out of it.
0: University of Grassachusetts, I think is
2: that
0: we should call it. Okay, help me understand, we've had these beautiful soccer fields, you know, the Meadowlands, which historically has had some issues, I think, with players with that turf. Why can't we keep that grass field there at the Meadowlands?
2: Yeah, I think the question's bigger than why can't we keep one field in one spot at any given time, though. It's how do we ensure that we develop fields that are going to be right for our purpose, right for the NFL, right? What we saw the World Cup do, and cheers to them and the team that put things together to ensure that they had a solid tournament, was remarkable. But we need to make sure that we all understand here that soccer and football are not apples to apples, and there's a lot of things to consider when ensuring a surface is right for our NFL athletes.
0: Okay, but explain that. Why would a soccer field not work with the NFL?
2: Yeah, we've seen this before, right, Dan? Especially when we've traveled internationally. And there's nothing that states that those surfaces for the World Cup wouldn't have worked. It's just that we don't know that they absolutely would have worked in the same setting, the same climate, the same time of year, the same way that our buildings are used. Obviously, as we saw FIFA take over exclusivity of these buildings, that was their primary use on those surfaces, was just the soccer tournament, which is obviously why we're talking about this now, right? So how do we look at that from the NFL's perspective? It's, could we have, especially when you talk about MetLife, could we have one or two NFL teams playing on that? Could they play in August through January rather than obviously June and July when the growing is and the weather and the climate is different? Could we understand how MetLife operates as a facility and still make grass work? Those are things that really would have to be looked at, and obviously a big conversation would have to be had to determine, is it possible?
0: The turf itself in some of these fields, newer, but yeah, I go back to the old days with AstroTurf, and that was, you know, concrete with carpet on it. But the advances in technology, where are we now with trying to make it as close to a friendly surface for these players?
2: Yeah, we're tenfold beyond where we started when you look at the old AstroTurfs, as AstroTurf kind of had the original product, right? But when you look at it now, these infilled 3G style systems have come so far. But quite honestly, Dan, I think we're just cracking the surface, no pun intended, on some of this, right? Largely, we've left it to the industry, to the artificial turf industry, to come to us with products. Well, the NFL and the NFLPA are the only group that's really complaining about these artificial surfaces. We don't hear a lot of it coming out of the Power Four conferences of NCAA. We certainly don't hear a lot of it at the municipality or the high school level. But we're the ones who are pushing the artificial turf industry, saying, hey, we want better. But what is better, right? We've got to quantify better. How do we do that? And to our benefit, we've got what is called our Joint Field Surface Safety and Performance Committee. This is a committee between the NFL and NFLPA that's tied to the collective bargaining agreement, where we sit down regularly and discuss surface improvement. And we're able to go back and apply pressure to the industry to say, this is what we mean when we say better. These are the target metrics. This is how we're measuring fields. These are how we're objectifying what better is. That way, we can start to actually see those changes.
0: I'm not sure where you stand on this excuse or maybe reason, but you have owners who say, look, we have multiple events on our field, in our stadium, and if we're having concerts there, you can't have natural grass. Is that a legitimate reason to not have natural turf?
2: Yeah, I think the way it's been evaluated, obviously, when we look across injury data, right, we no longer see this as an injury issue. Right, in the past, there was concerns that turf was driving up the injury rate. When we look at the injury rate and the severity of injury, and what do I mean by that? I mean the amount of ACLs, the amount of extended time loss injuries, those real burdensome injuries. When we look at that, it's a split, grass versus turf, right? So it becomes just the injury rate of playing football at this point. That's kind of been a part of the decision-making to say, well, if it's not going to cause more injuries and it is just as safe and it does give those facilities the opportunity to make good on whatever promises they have to the local communities or whatever they've deemed the way that they need to operate their building, then it's been a great option for them to use because it does allow for higher use case, avoidance of adverse weather conditions, so on and so forth. Now, does that mean that that won't change? No, there's an opportunity to say, yeah, there's an injury perspective, but how can we get it to feel more like the players are asking us to make it feel?
0: Talking to Nick Pappas, he works for the NFL as their field director. I'm going to let you pick the stadium where you can get tackled on. What turf surface do you want to be tackled on?
2: If I'm getting tackled, I don't want to get tackled by any of these guys. I've seen them all up close. But for me, quite honestly, I know from and I'm biased here, I know from mechanical testing, when you talk about surface hardness, they're all within the same level of compliance. All of our fields are within the same range. So any given Sunday, Monday, whatever day of the week you want to play, you can pick any field you want. I've got confidence that the field managers there have ensured that it meets compliance, and I don't think one's going to be harder than the other.
0: So you have no soft landing spot that you would say turf or natural grass?
2: I think this is where there becomes some confusion about what we feel and what's being described, right? A number of years ago, with the NFLPA, we did a player survey, and we actually went out and asked players, tell us which fields feel hard, which fields feel soft, right? And what they gave us in a response was inverse to what our mechanical testing was telling us. With that, we redeveloped the tools that we used to measure the fields, and now we know that what may feel quote-unquote hard is actually more of a amount of energy returned to the body. So from a surface hardness perspective, they're all within the same compliance. What we're now chasing is how do we get that amount of energy lost to the surface or amount of energy gained back to the surface to feel more like grass? Obviously, that's the target margin now, unless for some reason we can determine that there's an injury correlation to it. But that's what we hear the players say. They want it to feel more like grass, so that's what we're chasing now.
0: Do you have carpet in your office?
2: I do.
0: Okay. But not field turf?
2: I do not have any sort of artificial surface in my office, no.
0: Or you could have natural grass in there.
2: I could put some grass in here. I could call it my local sod farm and put some grass in here, and it would become more of my full-time job to maintain the surface within my office than it is to be able to sit here and speak to you on these matters.
0: So you had who was the Marquis de Sod? George Toma.
2: George Toma was the predecessor to myself and Ed Mangan prior when they used to oversee the Super Bowl. So slightly different role, but yes, sir.
0: I was shocked when I went to Lambeau many, many years ago, and they were painting grass on the field. They were painting dirt green. What do you make of that, Nick?
2: Well, you know, I don't know how many years ago this was, but our standards.
0: Brett Favre was playing.
2: Okay. Early in his career or late in his career? He had a long tenure.
0: Late in his career.
2: Yeah, you know, our standards have come so far over the last decade. And that's the beauty of our Joint Service Committee, is the fact that we sit in a room regularly from the top down and talk about what are the things that matter? How do we actually get better? How do we define surface improvement? What are the things we need to look out for? And player safety is at the top of that. That is always the North Star. And then from there, it's determining how do we co-fund and jointly do research to determine what are the meaningful steps we can take to making meaningful change.
0: Great stuff, Nick. Thank you. And good luck with the job. Congrats on all those degrees you got. And what were the degrees at UMass?
2: I did an associate's degree in turfgrass management through their Stockbridge School of Agriculture, and then I did a plant, soil, and insect sciences bachelor through the University of Massachusetts in Amherst.
0: Do you judge lawns in your neighborhood?
2: Everyone's but my own. I travel far too much and spend too much time on the road, so I try to keep my job quiet to my neighbors, otherwise I would be heavily judged.
0: Thank you, Nick. We appreciate it.
2: Appreciate it, Dan. Thank you.
0: That's Nick Pappas. He's a big deal with the NFL. He's their field director. All right. Feels like, you know, maybe if you get tackled on grass or natural turf, you know, they kind of figured this thing out. Yeah, Dale?
3: That sounds about as qualified as you can be for that job, just based on his major.
0: He could have made it up. I have no idea. You know? Yes, Paul.
4: That's a really cool job. I mean, some people go to school for golf course management, lawn care type of stuff, but this is high-level stuff.
0: Yeah, but it feels like it's a thankless job because somebody's going to be complaining about it. And this was when Favre, people thought he was going to retire, and I went to Lambeau with my son, and I went down on the field, and I was like, oh, my God. Like, this is Lambeau. And they were painting the field. They were playing Seattle and Matt Hasselbeck. I said, and you get tackled on this? He goes, yeah, Paul.
4: Remember the 2017 Big Ten title game, college football, and a piece of turf got pulled back. I think it was OSU, Wisconsin. A guy on national TV had to run, the field guy, the stadium guy, had to run on TV and patch it back together in real time to get the game going on national TV.
0: I remember Super Bowl Bengals and the 49ers in Miami. That field was horrendous. When RG3 got hurt, when they were then the Redskins, that field was, that was an embarrassment to high school football. Yeah, Dill.
3: Well, and like golf courses will paint the grass too. Like Augusta, I think before Masters Week will go and kind of touch up little, you know, obviously the grass there is about as perfect.
0: Yeah, but you're not falling on that.
3: You can if you're drunk.
0: No. I don't know if anybody's drunk at the Masters who's playing.
3: Oh, no, not playing.
0: But. Yeah. Well, they were painting the outside of the green in Tahoe when we were out there. It was like, all right, I'm fine with that. Connor in Chicago. Hi, Connor. What do you have for me?
5: Hey, bud. Hey. 5'9" and a hard-ish 175. So, dude, we're talking turf, man. Bottom line, it's cheap. Cheap, cheap, cheap. Nobody likes to spend the money. Working in the golf course industry, man, assistant superintendent probably for like 6 years now. Oh, dude, you can have grass basically anywhere you want it. It's just how much money do you want to spend? It's all about the bottom line, basically.
0: Yeah, I agree. I mean, I don't think that surprises anybody, but there are certain owners who aren't going to spend that money, certain owners who will spend that money. Yeah, Dale.
3: I always think back to the Raiders playing on a baseball diamond forever. I wonder what the injury data on that would have been.
0: I don't know. That was terrible. At the Oakland Coliseum, the Oakland A's. Like, it was just weird when you're watching the Raiders and, you know, like, there's a catch behind second base. Dave Casper is going to get a first down here. You know, you'd be like, oh, that first base line. Yeah, Dylan.
3: It looks so bad on TV, too. Like, you literally were like, I don't know where
0: really
3: anyone
0: bad
3: is.
0: In person. It looked really bad in person, too. Yeah, Paul.
4: I'm looking at a picture. I don't think I remember how bad it was. The infield is right at the 50-yard line, a semicircle. Then both end zones have dirt on them.
0: Yeah. Terrible.
4: Wow.
0: Terrible.
3: The warning track.
0: All right. Drew Brees set to join us. We'll take a break. 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
13: 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At games, we hug total strangers. And yet, in these moments, there's also something we don't do. We don't act based on how they look, who they love, where they're from, or what they believe. 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

0: running a little late, so we'll talk to him about 20 minutes from now, I think. Big day for me, post-show. Movie day. Going to see The Odyssey. IMAX Theater. Ready to go. Afternoon date with my wife. Love an afternoon movie. I'd go in the morning if I could. But I love when you come out of a movie theater and it's still light out. And you're like, let's chat this up. You know? Let's talk about the movie. Instead of you get home and it's 10:30, 11 o'clock at night. Now you got a chance to sit down, have dinner, chat about it. Matt Damon, big star. Anne Hathaway, who's pregnant with child. She's in the movie. Lupita Nyong'o is, I think, also in it as well. Yes, Marvin.
1: Real quick. I saw a movie that I should have seen 20 years ago. And I feel kind of like ashamed that I hadn't seen it.
0: Okay. This happened in Tahoe, didn't it?
1: Right when we got home from Tahoe.
0: Okay. Okay. All right. Because you said something to me and then I didn't revisit it. Is it a guy movie?
1: Yes.
0: A guy's movie?
1: Yeah.
0: Okay.
1: I would think so.
0: What era?
1: So it came out about 20 years ago.
0: Okay. Star power?
1: Yes.
0: They were stars in the movie. They were already stars when they did this. They didn't become stars after this.
1: They were stars when the movie was released.
0: Okay. Comedy?
1: Action.
0: 20 years, action. Big stars. Heat?
1: No.
0: Okay. That might have been longer than 20 years. Paul, you got a suggestion?
2: The first movie, The Bourne Identity.
1: Mm-hmm. No, that's a really good guess, though.
0: I love The Bourne Identity.
1: Love it.
0: Yeah. I think he's going to do one more. When I have him on, I got to pin him down. He's got to give me one more. Before maybe he ages out of the action star. Although he bulked up for Odyssey. He's got some guns on him. He's got Fritzy arms on him. Yeah, Dylan.
3: Didn't Jeremy Renner do like the last Bourne movie? We're just forgetting about that one, right?
0: And I like Jeremy Renner. He's just not Bourne. Yes, Marv. Okay. You got another guest, Paul?
2: The Departed?
1: No, but one of the stars. One of the stars of that movie is in this film that I hadn't seen before.
0: Okay, so Jack Nicholson, Matt Damon, Mark Wahlberg. So Mark Wahlberg is the guy. Mark Wahlberg is your star. Yes, Dylan.
3: Shooter.
2: That's not a must watch.
0: That's, no, come on.
3: No. I was just thinking about a Mark Wahlberg movie.
2: No offense.
0: Boogie Nights.
1: No. I saw that way too young.
2: That is an action movie.
0: So it's a Mark Wahlberg movie. The Italian Job?
1: Bloop.
0: Okay. That's not a great movie.
1: Loved that movie.
0: Charlize Theron?
1: Yep. Ed Norton?
0: Eddie Norton. Yeah. And they had their little Mini Coopers.
1: Donald Sutherland?
0: Yeah.
1: That movie was so good. In my head, I was like, how come I never seen this? So when I told my wife I had never seen it, because we were just trying to show my son some movies, you know, stuff that, you know, we had watched. And she's like, oh, we should watch The Italian Job. I was like, I'd never seen it. She's like, really?
0: Okay.
1: And I was like, you know what? Let's watch it. We both like Mark Wahlberg, but I think for different reasons.
0: You find him hot. She thinks he's a great actor.
1: Correct.
0: Yeah, of course. Yes, Dylan.
3: I wonder if more of a type of car have been sold from one movie, because I'm pretty sure after that, the Mini Cooper sales like blew up.
0: I'm trying to think of another car. Another car maybe jumps out where you go. Like Trans Ams for Smokey and the Bandit? How about that one?
1: Bloop.
0: And a lot of times the car companies will pay to have their, you know, it's being able to have your car in a movie. Yeah, Paul.
2: I have a list of that where they paid to be in the movie. Audi paid a lot of money to be in the chase scenes in Taken with Liam Neeson. You see the car going through Paris at night and then Audi rings keep showing up. The one that didn't work out too well, I think it was a Casino Royale, James Bond movie. James Bond pulls up to the beachside resort in a Ford Fusion, which was not exactly international man of intrigue type car.
4: Really?
2: Yeah. So they paid to be the James Bond car.
0: Oh, my God.
2: Yeah. So he's driving around in a rented Ford Fusion, which you're not, trust me, you're not getting any girls with.
3: Sensible.
2: Sensible on mileage. And then at another point in the movie, he does drive a classic Aston Martin, but it's the girls' Aston Martin.
0: Yes, Dylan.
3: Yeah, I was going to say, I feel like after the Casino Royale, though, weren't all of the Bond cars Aston Martin?
0: Well, I think prior to that.
3: Yeah, but then after as well, like Skyfall and those ones.
0: Well, they should be.
3: Yeah.
0: Ford Fusion.
3: What a nice Ford Fiesta for Skyfall.
0: Yes. Yeah. A Ford Tiempo. Not Tempo, but a Tiempo. Yeah, Paulie.
2: If you're trying to save the world, mileage counts, Dan. I think Churchill said that.
0: I'm not worried about mileage if I'm trying to save the world.
2: Right.
0: Just saying. You know, are we going to have a Prius in one of these? Like sensible?
1: Good on gas.
0: Yeah.
2: You try to light up the tires to chase the bad guy and nothing happens?
0: Why is it the cars that are really economical, like, can't you spice them up so they look good? Like, they look sporty? Because it feels like when they have those cars that get great mileage, they don't. They look like they get great mileage, but they don't look like fancy or sporty or anything. Like you're going, hey, look at that. They're like, yeah, I drive a Prius. Yes, Dylan.
3: Well, I feel like that with like the EVs now, they look cool. But there was a time where like when Prius was the first one on the market as like a hybrid car, I was like, you guys, it's been out for a while. You guys could tinker with the design a little bit. I don't think it has to look like this.
0: Yeah, that's what I keep thinking, that you might sell even more cars if you felt prouder driving a car that looked like a sharp car. When the Prius came out, my wife was like, I'm going to get a Prius. And I go, all right. And that thing went back and forth cross country a couple of times with two different kids going to school and back. I got nothing but good things to say about it. I don't know what they do with those batteries. You know, that might be the problem when you got to get a new one. But people were stealing the battery with the catalytic converters and, but that Prius, it was like $22,000 and it lasted a long, long time. Yes, Todd.
5: But no one wants to go see the lame and the furious. That's the problem. You got to sporty it up a little bit.
1: I like the Fast and the Furious.
0: Been sitting on that one for a little bit.
5: A couple of minutes. I probably should have kept that one to myself.
0: You know, we might as well, get your LeBron limerick out of the way, too, if we're kind of on a bad run here.
5: A LeBronerick.
0: Yeah, that's Todd goes, I was sitting on the toilet and I came up with a LeBronerick. And I go, what is that? And he goes, it's a limerick. So this was...
5: You never know where these ideas are going to come from. Just sitting on the bowl and I'm like, here it comes.
0: And it feels like it could be flushed as well. But go ahead, Todd.
5: Manipulates media with such precision, much like a surgical incision. Would we really even care if the sports calendar wasn't bare? Would you please just make a decision?
0: All righty. Solid, unlike your...
2: Oh, I'm looping you there. Yeah,
0: thank you.
5: Very accurate, if you must know.
1: He blooped when he's on the toilet also.
0: Yeah.
5: Extra dude wipes.
3: There's that lettuce issue going around.
2: What is that? I read a little about that. I haven't seen it on TV.
0: Okay. I bought lettuce yesterday.
2: Is that allowed?
0: Well, I did, but it was in a bag. And this woman said, the older woman, what are you doing? And I go, getting some lettuce. She goes, you better not. I wasn't aware of this. So I come home and my daughter goes, why'd you buy lettuce? I go, I was instructed to. Yeah, but you got to really, really wash that. And then I didn't know anything about this. And then she told me, some of the end results. You see what, Todd? I'm crushing it right now. Yes, Dylan.
3: Yeah, I believe it's a cyclospora outbreak. And the main adjective used in the symptoms is explosive.
0: Yeah, I know. But didn't they do that with Taco Bell?
3: Yeah, well, it's traced to this lettuce farm in California, I think. So if you're going to get Taco Bell, which I did actually a couple days ago, get some stuff without lettuce, and then you're fine.
0: Yeah, Paulie.
2: I'm not sure you're fine if you just take the lettuce off the Taco Bell. I've been there before.
0: You know what? Taco Bell, there's certain times.
2: Oh, yeah.
0: There's certain foods at certain times of the day and night where you go, yeah. Yes, Marvin.
1: Yeah, that Crunchwrap Supreme from Taco Bell. Ooh. I mean, later on, you're going to have to, but it's so good in the moment.
0: Yeah, Dill.
3: I don't subscribe to this certain times thing with Taco Bell. I think 24/7, 365, it hits.
0: You're the target demo.
3: Absolutely.
0: Yeah. Here's that loser again. Hey. Yeah, Paul.
2: I do have the FDA's website, and they say the outbreak, if you want to use that word, is big in Michigan, Indiana, Ohio, Kentucky, West Virginia. Not so much where we are. Okay. That doesn't mean go willy-nilly with lettuce.
0: Okay. Yeah, but this elderly lady was like, what are you doing? It's like, me? Yes. You're getting lettuce. I go, yeah. Yes, Dylan.
3: Yes, it's traced to Taylor Farms lettuce. So I guess just avoid that.
0: We shouldn't be naming the name, should we?
3: No, it's in a bunch of articles.
0: Is it? Okay.
3: Yeah.
0: Because then...
2: Short that stock.
5: Yeah. Take responsibility.
3: I think we missed the stock shorting window.
0: Let's take a break. What, Todd?
5: I was wondering if the cashier said, let us warn you, don't buy this. It's dangerous. Let us warn you.
0: All right, that's a little bit of a comeback for you. All right?
5: All right, I'll take it.
0: All right. Work on getting Drew Brees, okay?
5: I think he's going to be joining us in like 6-7 minutes from now. I feel good about that.
0: Okay. All right, let me take a break here. All right, we'll come back with Drew Brees after this.
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0: 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Fritzy still trying to lock in Drew Brees. James in Virginia. Hi, James. What do you have for me today?
1: Oh, thank you for taking my call, brother. Happy Tuesday, DP, Dan, that's big time all the time, every time. Salute the Commanders and some positive vibes out there, man. The best thing about bad days is they end, y'all, and the new day begins. Man, I'm just calling, man, because y'all were talking football, and you know I love the pigskin, man, and the top four running backs of all time. You were hitting it. Jim Brown was before my era, but you watch those highlights, man, and he is the truth. Barry Sanders, the best running back I ever seen in my life. Sweetness has got to be up there 100%. And as begrudgingly as I can say this, number 22, Emmitt Smith, I didn't say that, did I? And then honorable mentions, for sure, Gale Sayers was before my time, but you watch that, and he was amazing for the Bears. Eric Dickerson. Marcus Allen. Marcus Allen, I'm sorry, I'm going too fast. Marcus Allen, and then my last one would be, could have been the greatest of all time despite injuries, but Terrell Davis, man, his run in those four or five years was just something amazing to watch. His ability to just make people miss and take it to the house. I love Terrell Davis, man. Shout out to you, Todd. You guys have a great day. Can't wait for the season, man. Salute the Commanders. It's always good talking.
0: I think it's 50 days from today when the NFL season opener takes place. Jeremy in Alabama. Hi, Jeremy. What's on your mind?
2: Hey, Dan, looking at it for years of sitting back there beside Fritzy, Seton looks rough today. So I'm just saying, I was listening to this conversation earlier that you had with this, with Nick, and what I compare it to is this. You know, the state of Alabama doesn't have a lottery. And the reason the state of Alabama doesn't have a lottery is because there's certain officials that get kickbacks from Mississippi, Tennessee, Georgia and Florida, so that people from Alabama will drive to their states and buy their lottery tickets. And I feel that's the same way with Nick. He's got a lot, you know, the people paying him are the ones that don't want the turf. So I heard a lot of political answers and a lot of his answers today. Thanks, Dan. And if I don't ever get to call again, because it's so spacious when I do, enjoyed the show, and you have always been the highlight of my morning, Dan. So
0: well, thank you, Jeremy. Thank you. Now, I thought Nick Pappas, who is the field director for the NFL with turf, natural grass, I thought he came off really well. Gave us a lot of information there. Do I think that injuries aren't an issue anymore, which Nick did say? No, I still think they're an issue. Yes, Dylan.
3: I think one of his points, though, was like there hasn't been like a concrete correlation to turf versus grass and like it equating to more injuries, like beyond maybe coincidence even. So I get where he was coming from, where he's like, there isn't anything quantifiable necessarily.
0: It feels like the Meadowlands is a bad turf. Historically, players have talked about it. There have been injuries there that players will say is a direct result from that turf. Veterans Stadium in Philadelphia, that historically was one of the worst turfs that I ever stood on. And then players would talk about how hard it was. Guys got hurt. Did Sterling Sharp get hurt in Philadelphia, Marvin?
4: Michael Irvin
0: did. Okay. Yeah, Paul.
5: I could see as a player the soft grass is appealing, but the field turf has more consistency. You're unlikely to have a divot in that grass that could really jack up your knee.
0: Yeah, because there's been natural turf grass. You know, what RFK Stadium had was embarrassing. I mean, even Lambeau, once again, I haven't been on the field in a long time, but they were painting, the dirt green. I don't know how healthy that can be for you. But as he said, look, we've made a lot of strides in the last decade. I'll take him at his word. Yeah, Dylan.
3: Yeah, I was going to say FedEx Field, which I believe was RFK.
0: Yeah.
3: That was terrible. Widely considered, I think, the worst field conditions, and that was grass. So it is, I mean, you can do grass all you want. You still got to maintain it.
0: Aaron in Fort Wayne. Hi, Aaron.
6: Hey, Dan. Thanks for taking my call.
4: want to get in on some of the grass conversation here. I'm surprised the guy you had on didn't mention it, but with all that Walmart money, I mean, the Broncos, they have a bunch of, like, a network of heated pipes underneath the field. That's how they're able to have, like, a Kentucky bluegrass that kind of has a thicker, like, rhizomes that it spreads easier. But also at the Masters, I mean, there's another system they have underneath there that blows hot air through the bottom of the greens that kind of, which they don't have the extreme cold temperatures. But, you know, the main problem is 55 degrees. As soon as the soil temperature goes under 55, grass dies, you know?
0: Yeah, it's different with Augusta. That's completely different. I mean, they want that ready for, you know, 2 weeks in April. Now, you do have the members. You want it to be available before the Masters, certainly after the Masters. But, you know, they gear. I saw where, how much do you think it cost to join Augusta? Dylan?
3: It's a low, I'm guessing, like 10 or 20 grand.
0: Okay. Marvin?
6: 40 grand.
0: It's 40 grand. 40 grand, because it's not the money. It's the prestige to be able to join it. And as a member once told me, you couldn't wait to get your monthly bill because that meant you were still a member. And, you know, these guys, you don't get to play it very often. But, yeah, they were there. There's a golf course, I think it's on Long Island, that's $1 million to join. I think there might be one in Scottsdale, $1 million to join. Yeah, Paulie.
5: Yeah, the one you just mentioned, Sebanek Golf Club.
0: Sebanek.
5: Sebanek, okay. Over between 700 and a million. Shell Bay in Florida is $1 million. Liberty National in Jersey City, $500,000. There's a bunch more in that ilk.
0: Yeah. That's why the golf course I joined, it was $6,000. And my wife thought that was a ton of money. And she goes, you gotta be playing more golf. I go, well, okay, hon, I guess I will. Yeah, whatever you say. Meanwhile, my friend, he belongs to a golf course in Jersey. And I think it was $175,000. And he had to put that up for a couple of years before he got to join. Like, they kept your money. I'm like, you know, our friend in Jersey, his golf course, $175,000. Like, oh, my God, does he play every day? I go, he tries to. Yeah, Dylan.
3: Yeah, if you get, like, waitlisted, because obviously some of these, you know, famous courses have, like, a 100-year waitlist. Yeah. Is your money, like, in escrow?
0: I think so. Like Wingfoot.
3: Yeah.
0: But I have a friend who collects memberships to golf courses all over the country. He's got one in Aspen and Vail, Scottsdale, Columbus, and... You know, so if I'm ever traveling, I just, you know, call my friend. I said, hey, do you got a membership in, you know, this place? You go, as a matter of fact, I do. Hey, could you get a hold of somebody who would like to play golf? And that's usually how it happens. Yeah, Paul.
5: Pebble Beach is public, but does it also have a club membership?
0: I don't think so.
5: Okay.
0: And Pebble is like maybe $700,000 or $700 for a round. There's one in Vegas, Shadow Creek. That, I think, is over $1,000 to play a round of golf. So that's just a round of golf. Yes, yes, Dylan.
3: Yeah, Shadow Creek's like $1,250. I think Sawgrass, I think, these days is like $800 or $900.
0: Dang.
3: Yeah.
0: I like Sawgrass, but not that much. Yeah. I don't want to pay, you know, $1,200 to play the 17th hole at Sawgrass. The Island Green, yes, Dill.
3: Yeah, and the Wynn Golf Course in Vegas, which is like right on the strip there. Yeah. I think that's like $700 to play, which is crazy to me when like $700 to get you around at Pebble Beach or the Wynn. I mean, a lot of guys that play it are probably comps and stuff.
0: Yeah, there's a lot of guys that when I played Shadow Creek, we were comped when we went out there. If you get a chance to play Shadow Creek, do that. It's a beautiful golf course. Not a lot of traffic out there as far as golfers, and it's they've thought of everything out there. Whisper Rock in Scottsdale, they got two 18 hole courses. That is a great facility. I went there and I played many years ago, And this, if you win the club championship, they call it the fifth major because of all the touring pros that belong to this place. I went there and played, and then I came back like 5 years later. And I walk in, and the clubhouse guy goes, you had the chocolate chip cookie last time. You want that this time? I'm like, man, that's pretty good. Get done with our round of golf. I sit down, and the guy goes, you had draft beer last time. And I said, yes, I did. It was a little creepy that they were that buttoned up there with everything. But they're, you know, famous people belong to this. But attention to detail, pretty spectacular. Yeah, Dill.
3: Yeah, back to Augusta, too. One of my favorite, like, I mean, obviously the Masters is, you know, run by the Illuminati, essentially. But, like, one of the little attention to detail things they do, in addition to painting the grass in spots, is every wrapper that you get with a food item during Masters Week comes in a green wrapper. So if you happen to drop one or something and it's on the ground, it blends in naturally with the grass for TV.
0: Paul in Michigan. Hi, Paul.
7: How you doing, Dan? First time calling. I feel bad for Dylan. During the break, he was in the box, bummed about his master tickets get denied. But there's a way of doing it. If you want to be, you got to be a Class A golf course superintendent. And once you become a Class A superintendent, you get one ticket to the Masters for any day of the week. So you got to go to a turf grass school like Michigan State and get his degree and work up the ranks and become a golf course superintendent.
0: Okay. Well, maybe I'll do that when I retire. Antoine in Florida. Hi, Antoine.
8: Hello.
0: Hey.
8: Hey, Dan. Fifth time, long time. I want to first start by apologizing the time. I called the other day when it was the first time that I ever saw you guys live doing the show. And then I kind of abruptly said, look at him. But, like I said, I look the same way as him, 52 years old, balding, with a belly. So that's why, and Dylan said, so Antoine, Paul said, Antoine, do you look like, you say you look like Todd? And I was like, yeah, but just a different tone. Okay, next, back to the guy with the turf guy.
0: Yeah.
8: He was, someone else said that he was a bit political, and I was, he kept using the word, it's in compliance. And I was waiting for you to say, in compliance for who? In compliance for your standards, for the money that owners are willing to spend? Because as far as the NBA players are concerned, Nick, do you go out there and put a helmet on and jump off the back of a car and land on your head? Then you would know what compliance is.
0: Yeah, but let me see how important this is to the players with the collective bargaining agreement. If you want to fight for this, you're going to have to trade something for this. That'll tell you a lot. 18-game schedule. You guys want it? Okay. You want something from the owners. You want to, you know, grass football fields? You're going to have to give something up in return. That's the way it works. I believe Drew Brees will join us sometime next hour. In fact, he'll join us in about 10 minutes from now. Final hour, Tuesday. I'm in the confessional right after this.
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6: Mookie Betts responded with four hits and two home runs after Dave Roberts explained he is moving Betts down lower in the batting order.
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0: the host of the Premier League and, of course, the World Cup host.
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2: I think they made progress. 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This country continues to produce really good players. The other most encouraging thing out of this World Cup is that the country fell in love with them. And yes, the Belgium game was a

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2: 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Operator Tyler sitting by. He'll take your calls. Stat of the day is always brought to you by Panini America, the official trading cards of the program. Europe's only senior major championship will be coming up next week. It'll be Saturday, Sunday, 12 Eastern on NBC and Peacock. 877-3DP Show, email address, dp@danpatrick.com, Twitter handle at DP Show. Good morning. If you're watching on Peacock, download the app if you haven't done so. The updated odds, according to DraftKings, your favorite for LeBron, the Miami Heat. It was Cleveland last week, and Miami was a distant third. Now they've moved up. They've taken the pole position there with LeBron. If you're looking at the window of when you announce, these rosters have pretty much been filled out, at least with the big-ticket items. And apparently he has no time frame, which I don't think is true. I think he knows the team and he knows the time that he'll announce this. Feels like here's your window because training camps open up next week. I'm in the content business. This is a quiet time. So if you're LeBron, you want to make sure that you get if you're going to make your decision, you want to make it now where you don't have any competition. World Cup is over. You know, baseball not heating up, you know, with the pennant runs, pennant stretch. Summer League is over. The Open Championship's over. Now you have your opportunity this week to make your announcement. But right now, it looks like it's the Miami

0: Drew Brees, he'll be inducted into the Pro Football Hall of Fame coming up on August 8th, and he's joining us on behalf of Neffy. He'll tell us about that coming up. Who helped you write your speech?
1: You know what? I've probably written about 10 speeches and continue to tweak it. You know, honestly, I feel like it's something I've been working on for about 5 years now. I'm kind of a voracious note taker. So, you know, whenever I listen to a podcast or read an article or just hear a quote that's meaningful or that, you know, causes me to have a reflection about something, I'll journal it down. And so I've just got pages and pages of notes that basically is going to become my Hall of Fame speech.
0: Do you have a time element attached to this of 10 minutes?
1: Yeah, I mean, that's the hard part is it's you know, they give you, you know, what, 6 to 8 minutes. You know,
0: okay.
1: So how are you supposed to summarize, you know, a 20-year career, NFL career, in 6 to 8 minutes? It's really hard. You know, it's impossible to thank everybody you want to thank. And I think you're also trying to make it entertaining for the people that are there because there's a lot of people sitting in the hot sun, you know, in Canton, Ohio, there to watch you and many others, you know. So you don't want them suffering out there. You want to give them something to, you know, laugh about, cry about, and certainly be able to walk down memory lane with you.
0: We last hour had the guy who is the field director. He Nick Pappas, he takes care of the grass and the turf, quality control.
1: Yep.
0: Worst football field you ever played on in the NFL was where?
1: What was the worst? Well, it was more so the conditions. I again, you know, you're kind of going through pictures and different things of you know, during this Hall of Fame process. And there was a game in 2005 in Kansas City where it was basically torrential rainstorm. And so Arrowhead Stadium became literally a mud pit. I mean, it was like 6 inches of mud. I remember Jared Allen was a young player and he kind of got after us that game. And, but I remember seeing pictures and literally like you could hardly see the Charger bolt on my helmet. This one I was playing for the Chargers.
0: Oh,
1: it was just
0: wow.
1: Covered in mud on the face, mud all over my hands. And how are you throwing the ball or even getting a snap? Those were some of the worst conditions and worst field conditions based on the elements, obviously.
0: But if I took a vote with the players, you want to play on a grass field or field turf?
1: Well, 1,000% grass. And that's what was interesting about this World Cup is it, you know, I went and saw Spain and France play in, you know, Texas Stadium, on grass. And it's like the minute you walk in the dome there, you could smell the grass. And I mean, it just looked like the most unbelievable playing surface. And I mean, look, that's what guys want to play on. Certainly the statistics would show you, you know, reduced chance of injury and just better on the joints and the body and everything. But it's just the way football was meant to be played.
0: Did you dread training camp?
1: I loved it. Now, look, I'm not going through the abuse that a lot of, you know, other positions are, you know, with the physicality of it. But I loved it from the perspective of watching the team come together. And, you know, you've gone through the off season where you've tried to make these strides, you know, in regards to strength and conditioning and, you know, just a bit of time with the new guys, the free agents, the draft picks. But then this is really the time where you start stacking the bricks to get ready for the season for week one. And it's like, it's a race. It's a race to see how good you can be by week one. I just loved, I mean, the things that you miss about the game now, it's the locker room and it's the feeling on game day when you run out of the tunnel after all that preparation is behind you and you just feel invincible, you know, with ultimate confidence run on the field. But that time in the locker room was, you know, that's where you were building those bonds and that brotherhood, you know, and the greatest teams I was ever part of were the ones that loved each other the most. And that's where those moments were fortified.
0: Did you get hazed?
1: You know, I mean, I did all the stuff I was supposed to do as a rookie, you know, to avoid that. I think it's the guys that choose to fight that a little bit that, you know, it maybe becomes a little bit more difficult for. And, you know, in most cases, it's pretty innocent. It's like, hey, rookie, get my coffee, get me a donut, get my breakfast, clean that up, carry my pads, that kind of stuff. Now, there was one guy in particular who chose not to perform those duties. That rookies are supposed to. And so they, during training camp, they took his car keys and they wrapped them in athletic training tape, like that you tape your ankles with, right? To the point where it was like the size of a volleyball. And they dropped it in the cold tub. and it sunk to the bottom of the cold tub. So if he wanted his keys to drive to the team meeting, which was at the, you know, the hotel down the street, he was going to have to dive into the cold tub, unwrap his car keys in order to get there. lesson learned.
0: You want to tell us who it was?
1: It was a young receiver. So I can promise you he didn't make that same mistake.
0: Okay.
1: Are these the things that you do with the guys around the off around the?
0: No. I didn't haze anybody in the man.
1: The Danettes didn't have to have a rite of passage of some kind.
0: a pie to the face, maybe. But I remember somebody telling me somebody got tied up naked to a goalpost.
1: A goalpost, yeah. We that happened in college.
0: In college. Not to you.
1: Not to me.
0: Damn. No.
1: The good old days, the 90s.
0: Yeah, you can't get away with any.
1: 90s when you get away with that stuff.
0: I don't know if we're doing this with quarterbacks yet, but we're going to do it with starting pitchers in baseball, where we have to kind of alter what the Hall of Fame numbers are. Because these starting pitchers now aren't going to have complete games. They don't go past six innings. I don't know if we get to the point where quarterback numbers, if you get to this level, you're a Hall of Famer. Or you get, I don't know. It feels like the criteria, I don't know if it's changing yet. Because everybody's throwing for $40,000 and $50,000 yards here. It feels like it's, you know, everybody's got that opportunity if you're playing 10 to 15 years.
1: Yeah. It's not apples to apples, right? I mean, if you compare the statistics of any position now with what it was 40 years ago, it's quite a bit different, you know, but the game has changed. The style of play has changed. Here's what I think is kind of interesting that's happening with quarterbacks actually is that, you know, maybe the touchdowns are going up, but I think the overall yardage is going down a little bit. And I attribute that to the new kickoff rules. You know, the starting field position is actually 10 yards better now than it used to be because of the new kickoff rules. And so what does that mean? That means you have 10 fewer yards to go on a drive. Well, if you average 10 yards or 10 possessions a game, that's roughly 100 less yards that you're having to go. Well, just subtract that, you know, from the overall yardage. Now it's going to result in more points, potentially some more touchdown passes. But I think if you look at the statistics, even with 17 games now, you know, guys aren't throwing for the same number of yards that 10 years ago we were. I don't know where the touchdowns are, but certainly, you know, teams are averaging in the, you know, mid to low 30s, probably more teams than normal. So the number of points goes up. So I don't know. Every little rule change has maybe some unintended consequences as you start, you know, looking at it play out.
0: And also the return of the running back.
1: Well, yeah. I mean, look, I think there's ebbs and flows, right? I think what every team finds out, especially, you know, in some cases the hard way, is that, you know, the run game establishes everything and sets up everything for an NFL offense. I mean, I would maybe point to the Philadelphia Eagles this year. You know, they made that great Super Bowl run, you know, with Saquon Barkley and the complement of Jalen Hurts being able to, you know, I mean, they just have so much variety with what they have with two really effective runners back there. But it seemed like they kind of abandoned the run game in order to maybe, you know, give Jalen some more opportunities in the shotgun and, you know, throwing the football and that they weren't as effective of an offense, especially with a weapon like that back there. So, man, having a guy who can tote the rock like that, but more so it's kind of turned into running back by committee. There's not many guys, you know, that are carrying the ball 30 times a game. It's more so now you talk about touches. You know, it's how can we get the ball in his hands? It's a combination of screen passes, you know, check downs, balls on the perimeter that you throw to him where he's one-on-one, where maybe it's not quite the same abuse as running between the tackles, but we're also going to hand the ball to him 15 to 20 times a game.
0: Talking to Drew Brees, tell me what you're talking about today, promoting today.
1: Yeah, you know, so I actually had pretty severe allergies, you know, at times during my career, you know, peanuts and other things. And it's not something I feel like is talked about enough. There's a lot of people, over 40 million people, that deal with severe allergies. And, you know, truly the only medication for that is epinephrine. Up till this point, it's typically just been in injectables, but I'm working with ARS Pharma and they're the maker of Neffy epinephrine nasal spray, which is now a nasal option that is designed to be very easy to carry, easy to use, obviously needle free. So for, you know, kids and others that, you know, are dealing with the threat of severe allergies or a severe allergy attack or, you know, a life threatening anaphylaxis, this becomes a very safe and effective option. But definitely talk to your doctor to see if Neffy's right for you. Learn more at neffy.com to understand the side effects.
0: Neffy. He's Drew Brees, and a Hall of Fame speech coming up. Longest run of your career?
1: 22 yards.
0: That's correct.
1: Cincinnati Bengals.
0: Was it a design run, Drew?
1: No, it was not. Look, I had a 60-yard. It was called back for a BS holding call. Yeah, but I can't claim it. Unfortunately, it's not in the stats, not in the stat books. Dan, I was more elusive. I was more like a pocket elusiveness guy. I was more of like a buy time.
0: Okay.
1: You know? I mean, people ask me, why didn't you run the ball more? I said, it's because I was too busy throwing completions. You know
0: wow.
1: what I'm saying?
0: Wow. Okay. So you weren't a Michael Vick, Steve Young, Randall Cunningham kind of running threat.
1: Not to that degree. I would have loved to have that speed and elusiveness. But yeah, I kept it to just the pocket movement for the most part.
0: You faster than Brady?
1: Oh, yeah. Yeah. He's 5 yards behind me.
0: Faster than Peyton?
1: Oh, yeah.
0: He's 10 yards behind you. Who has a longer career rush, Brady or Brees?
2: Brady, I think, is 29. Peyton, 33. Oh, wow.
0: Peyton had a 33-yard run.
1: Scamper. Can we like triple screen those and like put them all side by side and just like feel the speed, you know, that we were witnessing on the screen?
0: Peyton would be like a giraffe running, you know, arms and legs and that long neck there. But
1: I wouldn't say we were the smoothest of runners, but you know, I think we recognized what was going to help us survive, and that was not it.
0: What about Roethlisberger? You faster than Ben?
1: No, probably not. Big Ben was quite the athlete.
0: Underrated as an athlete.
1: Look, I'd beat them all in the mile. I would beat them all in the mile.
0: great to see you, and good luck. What's that, next week?
1: That's August the 8th. Are you going to be there?
0: No. No.
1: DP, come to the party. Hey, come to the party.
0: I got a wedding. My daughter's getting married.
1: Okay. So, well, I'll forgive you for that, but I did send you an invite.
0: Oh, you did?
1: I did.
0: Really?
1: Absolutely.
0: Todd.
1: Yeah. Oh, Todd's withholding it from you, huh?
3: I'm going to have to take another look in the drawer. Maybe it's in the back.
0: Oh.
1: Todd, that's messed up.
3: Very weak. Very weak by me.
0: Well, that's very nice of you to send that to me. I did not know that. But good luck. Have fun. And are you going to cry?
1: Absolutely.
0: Good.
1: I'm trying to get them all out, but it's
0: going to happen.
1: Inevitable. Yeah.
0: Just have your boys wrestling around.
1: Yeah, yeah, right. Bring a little violence to the enshrinement.
0: Yes, have them up there in pads tackling each other. Thank you, Drew.
1: All right.
0: That's Drew Brees. Todd, did I get an invitation? And you?
3: I haven't seen it. Why would I not give you the invite?
0: I don't
3: know.
0: What
3: would I have to give you my hand to the invitation?
0: I don't know.
3: I'll take another look in the back, though.
0: August 8th in Canton. And joining us on behalf of Neffy, Neffy. Now, you get these guys, well, Drew's very competitive. So you get him talking about, you know, running against Brady, Peyton. Ben was a tight end, you know. And then I think Ohio State wanted him to be a tight end, and then he went to Miami of Ohio to be a quarterback. But that dude, he was like King Kong, like knocking people away. He's just a huge dude. It's just like Cam. Cam, when you're around Cam, you're like, golly, he's a big man. Yes, Marv.
4: I think the first guy I saw that could have been a D lineman or a tight end, Dante Culpepper.
0: Yeah, yeah. And, man, well, he and Drew were in Miami. And that's with Saban. And they took Culpepper, and that's when Drew went to New Orleans. How about that? Yeah, Paulie.
2: The Peyton Manning career high run is 33 yards. It's one of those naked bootlegs. The defense still hasn't reacted.
0: Let's take a break. 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

0: couple of phone calls, and then we'll welcome a guest who always makes us smarter. Andrew Brandt, he's got a new book called Smarter About Sports, My Life Navigating Athletes, Agents, Media, and the Business of the NFL. He's a former front office executive for the Packers, worked with the Eagles as well. And we'll talk to him about Smarter About Sports coming up here in a couple of minutes. Zach in Knoxville. Hi, Zach. What do you have for me today?
1: Hey, DP, thanks for taking my call. I got a suggestion for a nickname for Dylan. Do you remember when in high school you do Spirit Week where you'd have like Wacky Hair Day and Hawaiian Shirt Day and Pajama Day? I think Dylan does that every day, just being himself. So I think Spirit Week would be a good nickname for him. And what's one of your favorite nicknames in all of sports?
0: Way too many nicknames. Like, when I was growing up, it felt like you had real nicknames, where you go, it's not a derivative of somebody's name. It'll be like, they're calling that guy the Red Rooster, and it was Rick Burleson. He had red hair, and I guess people thought he looked like a rooster, former shortstop for the Red Sox. I still like Magic. I mean, Magic Johnson. It fits. Yes. Yes, Marv.
2: Yeah, like guys like Oil Camboy.
0: Yeah. Yes. Yeah. And those were the beers that he used to drink.
3: Is that the genesis of it?
0: I think so. I think so. I think he drank a beer that looked like an oil can. Yes, Dylan.
4: Yeah, it's like the Foster's can.
0: Yeah.
4: The big wide one. I think, who is it? I like some of the names that are derivatives of the person's name, though.
0: You do?
4: Yeah, like Darren McFadden, Run DMC.
0: Oh, no, but I'm talking about shortening a name.
4: Oh, okay.
0: Yeah, Run DMC was good.
4: Yeah.
0: Yeah. He didn't run as long as I would have liked him. I loved him at Arkansas, Run DMC. Any other nickname that comes to mind? Yeah, Dylan.
4: I mean, if you had Austin Reeves and Andre Kirilenko on the same team, you could have AR-15 and AK-47.
0: That's true. Let's see. Brett in Florida. Hi, Brett. What do you have for me?
5: Hey, guys. How you doing? Thank you for everything, and thanks for taking the call. Discussing the Heat, as you were mentioning earlier, if we have LeBron, Bam, and Giannis,
0: yeah.
5: If you fill it in with Andrew Wiggins, and you fill it in with Tim Hardaway Jr., and you fill it in with someone like, you know how to develop talent. I have a firm belief that Ryan Conwell could be a shooter. So with that being said, I'm about to take away my championship flag. I just think that it would be enough with those guys to compete in the East. That's all I'm saying. And I know I'm biased. Ask Marvin. I want Marvin's opinion, actually, because he's the aficionado. Marvin, you're unbelievable. Oh. I don't know how you know so much basketball. Oh. No, he's nuts, Dan.
0: Okay.
5: He's incredible.
0: Oh, I know. I apparently knows more than I do. Marvin?
2: I never said that, but...
0: But Brett did.
2: He did. Thank you, Brett.
0: No, go ahead. Help me. Help me understand the Miami Heat roster here.
2: You know what? I'm kind of going to have to disagree because, like we said in the first segment, he needs spot-up shooters around him. Like when LeBron was really successful in Miami, Mike Miller, Ray Allen, Rashard Lewis, James Jones. You need guys like that are just going to stand there and shoot.
0: And wait for you to do something.
2: Yes, yeah. For sure.
0: You do all the work, and I'll just stand here with my foot ready to go. All right, let me bring out Andrew Brandt, the author of a new book, Smarter About Sports. He's been a guest on the show periodically. It's My Life Navigating Athletes, Agents, Media, and the Business of the NFL, the Business of Sports podcast. Also, he writes for The Athletic, Sports Illustrated. There he is, walking in. Acting very important, very regal there. You look like an executive there. You got your golf shirt on. You look like maybe you're doing a corporate outing or something.
6: I did one last night. That's why I'm up.
0: Hold that closer to you. Good to see you.
6: Really good to see you, and thanks for having me up. I was in the area last night doing a corporate golf event, speaking for those people, and they wanted to hear all about NIL and the crazy world we're living in college sports. So I contacted you guys, and here I am, and I appreciate you talking about my new book.
0: Too. Where are we going with NIL? Like, why is that a hot topic for these people?
6: Everyone's frustrated. You know, I've been doing consulting. I've been in pro sports my whole life. I never thought about getting in college sports, but a couple of athletic directors have called and said, can you help us? Can you help us with this cap and contracts and unlimited free agency. And people want to know, where does this end? What's going to happen here? We got legislation. It's a bill. It's made it through the Senate floor. It's now on the full Senate. We hopefully have a vote this week, move to the House, etc. Is it perfect? No, but we need some regulation.
0: Well, it feels like college athletics has screwed this up.
6: Yeah.
0: They didn't heed the warning signs. Now they're asking Congress to help them out. That's my feeling with this, Andrew.
6: I think Mark Emmert had his head in the sand for so many years. Charlie Baker's doing the best he can, but I'm a lawyer. As you know, there will be lawyers. Everything you try to do to restrict, the lawyers come at you. The transfer portal is unregulated because somebody went to a judge and say, hey, judge, Eddie's an engineer. He can transfer every year. Susie's a math major. She can transfer every year. Why can't athletes? And judges are like, you're right. We don't have the regulation we have in pro sports. When I do these contracts, someone just mentioned Ryan Conwell. I did his contract last year for Louisville. And when you say to an agent, hey, let's do a two-year deal, three-year deal, they laugh at you. Are you kidding me? Why would I do a two-year deal? I have free agency every year. I have optionality. That creates leverage. That creates money. Why would I do that? And that's what we're dealing with in college sports. This bill has a one-time transfer policy. This bill has agent regulation. Agents, I'm dealing with mothers, cousins, AAU coaches, you know, everyone. So
0: can you see, okay, we have salary caps in certain sports. Do you think we need a salary cap in baseball?
6: I do, because the payroll disparity in baseball is so different than the sports we talk about mostly, where you have the Dodgers at $400 million, you have five teams under $100 million. That's not.
0: But as long as we have a minimum spend.
6: Well, that's why we need a cap. A cap has not. People talk about the ceiling with a cap.
0: Yeah.
6: Cap has a floor. So minimum spend would force the A's and the Pirates and the Royals and whoever those teams are to upspend. But the union, whether it go back to Marvin Miller and Michael Wiener and Tony Clark and now Bruce Meyer, they're like, we would rather have the Yankees, Mets, Dodgers unlimited spending then worry about upspending the Pirates. That has been their, they don't care about a floor. They just don't want a cap. So it's going to be contentious. I mean, starting December 1 or whatever it is.
0: But is this a strike? Like, does this feel like there's going to be a work stop?
6: It does.
0: Okay.
6: But December, January, February, who cares?
0: Yes.
6: So we'll see about March. And you know my saying, deadline spur action. We'll see.
0: Do we need a will we have a salary cap in college athletics?
6: We do.
0: I know,
6: but people are blowing by it.
0: Because
6: we have the supplemental NIL, which is basically you can deal deals beyond the revenue share. I write revenue share contracts between the school and the athlete. But there's still supplemental NIL. You just have to get it approved, and sometimes it gets approved, sometimes it doesn't. Teams are ignoring it.
0: Did Indiana win the national title because of NIL?
6: No.
0: Partially.
6: I think they developed players at James Madison that went to, went to Indiana, and they actually stayed under the cap. But, yeah, they just signed a $5, $6 million quarterback to replace Mendoza. I mean, this is where the money is right now in the Power Four conferences. And
0: it doesn't stop illegal payments, though, Andrew. That's the thing. It's above board, but then there's stuff that's on the periphery that is still happening here.
6: I think we need a larger cap that's truly enforced and not have the CSC worry about $600 deals for lacrosse players. Let's get to the big deals, and then you can do your Adidas deal, you can do your Nike deal outside the cap, just like pro sports.
0: Yeah.
6: But we're so worried, as we should be, I guess, about the cheating and you're coming here, but you're really getting the side deal under the table.
0: Yeah, it's frustrating. But then, you know, you start to hear the SEC saying, you know what, maybe we just go on our own here.
6: NIL now stands for now it's legal. I can't believe I'm writing contracts between universities and student athletes for millions of dollars. There are football rosters over $40 million. There are basketball rosters over $25 million. Think about that. You know, 5 years ago, NIL came on board. We were talking about $1,000 deal, shouting out on Instagram. Now you're getting paid to play. And we have insulated that in a license contract because we don't want to get in the employee-employer thing. And by the way, collective bargaining, people say, well, just collective bargaining. No. Who are you bargaining with? Football, basketball, baseball, hockey? what players, D1, Power 4, and then who are you bargaining on the other side? Is it conferences? Is it commissioners? Is it the NCAA? Is it the school? And states don't allow collective bargaining for public employees.
0: What about biggest contract that you've negotiated so far?
6: In college?
0: Yeah.
6: $4.5 million.
0: For a quarterback?
6: I can't say.
0: Why?
6: Basketball.
0: Oh, basketball.
6: Yeah.
0: Okay.
6: Yeah.
0: Current player?
6: Yes.
0: How contentious does this get?
6: With agents, with these negotiations?
0: When you're negotiating.
6: What you're trying to do on the school point of view, and that's me, I'm sort of management like I was with the Packers. You're trying to protect having to continue to pay if they're transfer, having to continue to pay if they voluntarily redshirt, not medical redshirt, voluntary to get an extra year, mm-hmm. having to continue to pay with breach, with morals, all those kind of things. But again, the most contentious thing is, can I please get a second year? No. No. No one will let me get a second year in these contracts.
0: The book is Smarter About Sports, My Life Navigating Athletes, Agents, Media, and the Business of the NFL. We had Jerry Jones get involved in contract negotiations. I thought that that was against the CBA, but he wasn't held accountable for that. Why is that?
6: Well, I think the CBA requires that a team negotiator doesn't deal with the player directly.
0: He was.
6: Yes. And I don't know where the discipline went with that. This was back in the day where you'd have Carl Peterson of the Chiefs. You had Tex Stram, some of these people. Like, we called it hot boxing. You know, you get the player in the room. Hey, we're all good, right? We're all good. You don't need an agent. And
0: wow.
6: The only player I think he did that with is Parsons. You know, they let the Lamb and Perk and Prescott contracts go on forever, and then they gave him top of the market. I thought that would happen with Parsons. And something personal happened there. He shut out the agent, and that led to this divorce later on. But, you know, my negotiations, Dan, as everyone knows, I was the only team that didn't have an owner. We had incredible autonomy. I felt like if I did a $5 million contract or a $50 million contract, no one's going to say great job or not a good guy. So I just understood working for the Packers was like working for a public trust. You really, like, what would the shareholders want here?
0: And you negotiated Favre's contract?
6: Mm-hmm. And Aaron's first contract. And, you know, with Brett, this is the story of the book. It's not so much about numbers. It's about ego and relationships and insecurities. And Brett wanted to know, am I being paid similarly to, at that time, Troy Aikman, Drew Bledsoe, Steve McNair? Not so much do I have to get $20 million, $21 million, $22 million. So that's a learning experience for me to realize these players are really all about, are you treating me like that team's treating their star?
0: Yeah.
6: Not so much the numbers. It's really relationships.
0: What is Tom Brady doing?
6: I don't understand it. You know, I thought he'd be this A-list celebrity that's kind of out of sight, out of mind, except for his TV appearances for Fox. And this thing with Fanatics and FanFest and fighting Logan Paul or Jake, whoever Paul he's fighting, to set up some WWE. It just, I surmise that after 20 years under the Belichick mushroom cloud, he's making up for lost time. He's got personality. That was shunted in New England, of course. And I don't know what's going on with him now. He's everywhere, and he's playing a game.
0: Yeah, but I go back to the roast.
6: Yeah.
0: I would have told him, I don't care how much money, don't do it, because they're going to go after your wife at the time. And I think they told him they weren't. But those comedians, they're out for a laugh. They don't care. And if it's live, and I was like, you can't go into it thinking that you can trust them. Because that's why it's a roast. They want you uncomfortable. So you do that, and then you're setting up a WWE moment here. And I just, like, you graduated as the greatest. You're with the Raiders. Conflict of interest, in your opinion, that he's broadcasting and he's with the Raiders?
6: You know, I think it's a little silly that they won't let him, you know, go to meetings. But then he's on the field talking to guys before the game, and his partners will tell him whatever they find out. I don't get too upset about that. I just think the Michael Rubin, the CEO of Fanatics, is kind of a puppet master to these mega celebrities. I was just shocked to see Novak Djokovic and Brady and even Messi and all these guys show up.
0: For money.
6: Of course it's for money, but you can always say they need the money. There's never enough, but why?
0: But they're going to pay Messi, what, $1 million to show up?
6: For 10 minutes.
0: Yes. I mean, why wouldn't you?
6: I guess.
0: But they do show up.
6: But at least he didn't have to do the
0: performative. No, he didn't have to smack anybody. The best-run organization in all the sports is who? Financially.
6: I'd love to say the team I worked for, the Packers, because it was so football first. You know, there's no owner diverting resources to a boat or yacht or, you know, something else. It was all football. And obviously there are other well-run organizations. I look at teams like the Eagles and the Patriots and the Steelers and so many teams that make it about the product and not all these other things. And say what you will about Jerry Jones, he's invested, you know, and he bought the team and he's going to run the team. And he has a family owner. People talk about, well, if so-and-so sold for $10 billion, what's their... They're never going to sell. You know, the Patriots are never going to sell. The Bengals are never going to sell. These are family businesses that are now worth $10 billion. And the continuing popularity and profitability in NFL never ceases to amaze me. I mean, $110 billion in media contracts, that's going to go way north in a couple of years.
0: He's Andrew Brandt. The book is Smarter About Sports, My Life Navigating Athletes, Agents, Media, and the Business of the NFL. It's available now online wherever books are sold. It's great to see you again.
6: Great to see you.
0: Good luck with the book.
6: Thanks so much. Hope you enjoy it.
0: We'll take a break. We're back after this.
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20: Just before midnight on Saturday, February 19th, 2005, Danielle Imbo and her friend Richard Patrone left a crowded Philadelphia bar. The two 30-somethings planned to walk to Richard's truck and drive home, but they never made it.
21: It does not make sense. 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
20: The two were never seen again.
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23: No one had a motive to kill them.
20: Those same questions frustrated law enforcement. The FBI called it murder for hire.
21: Who killed these two individuals, and how did they get rid of them?
24: Both of them weren't the target. One of them was the target. The other one was wrong place, wrong time.
20: But which victim was the intended target, and why?
23: It was definitely murder for hire for Danielle, not for Richard.
21: You're right, it could be. But it also could be something your son did, too.
23: 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No one.
21: He's your son. And in your eyes, he's innocent. 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
20: Fingers were pointed, allegations were made, and lines were drawn.
21: That drove the wedge between the families.
20: What happened to Danielle and Richard?
25: I think that whatever happened to my dad and Danielle was planned and orchestrated and thought out.
20: I'm Andrea Gunning. In this series, I dig into my own investigation to find answers for the families and get justice for Richard and Danielle.
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0: Prince is all nervous now because he thinks he's lost my invitation to Drew Brees Hall of Fame induction.
1: I was looking everywhere. I don't recall anything like that. When he said that, I'm like, oh my God, did I put that in the wrong place? Did I throw it out by accident?
0: Where did he send it to, Tom?
1: I have no idea. I reached out to his agent and said, told him that it came up in the conversation. Can you resend it? Or
0: he was serious that he's sending me an invitation, correct?
1: Oh, absolutely.
0: Okay.
1: His agent said that he'll get right on it. There was definitely an invitation, and they're going to check the address and see what happened.
0: I still have my invitation from Reggie Jackson. He sent me an invitation to Cooperstown many, many, many, many years ago. Yeah, Dill.
2: I thought he was saying, like, when he asked you during the interview, he's like, yeah, you want to come? I thought that's the invitation he was talking about.
0: Oh, yeah, Paulie.
3: I don't think I'd heard the Reggie Jackson story before. That's all time.
0: We developed a relationship. I didn't have a relationship when he was playing. Not a great relationship, because he was really tough on the media. And I remember I met him. And we had a great conversation. And he said, look, you're one of the few people in this business that I trust to make this a better game, you know, to hold people accountable. Like, he was very generous with his compliments because of SportsCenter. And I'd stayed in touch with him. In fact, I texted him like 2 weeks ago, just to see how he was doing. And he said, I hope you're still the gatekeeper. I hope you're still, you know, doing this, protecting sports. So he sent me this beautiful invitation and it had Cooperstown on it, and I saved it. I was very honored by that. Let's see. Chad in South Carolina. Hi, Chad. What do you have for me today?
4: Dan, it is an honor and a privilege. And the Danettes, it's an honor and a privilege to be on this show. 6'3.5" and an unfulfilling 145.
0: Unfulfilling. All right.
4: Dan, I wanted to tell you, me and the wife put an offer up for a house for the first time last Friday, and it got accepted. So obviously we're going through the closing steps and the inspections and the whole nine yards. But I got to come out to the car. I was at work and went to smoke a cigarette and just kind of reflect on it. And obviously you were on the radio, and Darius was on. Darius dropped his single, I Believe. And, you know, Dan, I'm telling you, I kind of looked like you at what you're going to look like at your daughter's wedding. I got a little teary-eyed, bud. But it's an honor and a privilege to be on the show. Shout out to Patrick outside of Nashville. The ball's in your court now. And love you, bud.
0: All right. Well, thank you, Chad. Yeah, I'm extremely proud of Darius. I am. He's been a friend for a long, long time, and we reminisced about this a couple of years ago. I was hosting the Super Bowl, and he was performing at the Super Bowl at an event. And he's texting me as I'm hosting, and then I was texting him when he finished up with his performance. And here we were. We crossed paths in 1994, and we stayed in touch. And now I'll go to his wedding next February. But, you know, I'm very, very proud of him because, you know, a lot of things that happened to him when he was with Hootie, you know, they're tough to hear. They are. They're tough to hear how people treated him. But he's had two incredible careers. You got Hootie, and then, you know, he's become a country legend. 20 years. And I remember when he was, he loved country music. And I remember when he was telling me. And Hootie at the end had kind of tinges, you know, sounds of country. That Darius loved country. And I remember when he said, I'm going all in. I'm like, and solo. And I go get him. Go get him. And he did. Yeah, Marv.
5: So basically he's the music version of John Madden. Where you, if you know Darius as the country singer, you might not know, or because you're too young.
0: Yeah.
5: You don't remember Hootie.
0: Yeah. Yeah. No, but he's always been generous. And the fact that my 40th birthday, I toured with Hootie and the Blowfish in Great Britain, that my wife said, you might not be able to do this again. And I took a week off And, you know, we had four little ones, and she said, go. So I went to London, Scotland, and Ireland with Hootie and the Blowfish and lived to tell about it. My 50th, they were going from New York to Boston, the band, and they stopped at my house and performed on my front porch. And then my 60th, we went to Pebble, and Darius came out. He was going through a tough time with his marriage, and he said, you know, I'll be there. And he flew in and played golf for a few days. So very fortunate. You know, got some lifelong friends. Sandler reached out last night and texted me, and I thought, uh-oh. So I saw it. It, you know, came up Sandler, and then he goes, hey, my uncle, he wants to know why you don't like the Knicks. I go, I picked the Knicks in six. He said, my uncle listens every day, and he thinks you hate the Knicks. Why do you hate the Knicks? I'm going, is he going to bring up the fact that I'm lamenting doing the movie because I have one line? Sandler didn't say one word about it. So I don't know if he didn't hear me say it or somebody didn't tell him that I said it, that here I am whining and moaning because I have one line in Grown Ups 3.
1: Nice sigh.
3: A little pause there.
0: I know.
3: Don't do it.
0: I know. No, I'm going to do the movie. I just hate taking a day. I have to take a day off.
3: Is it a Monday?
0: Yes.
5: Football Monday. Season. I don't think you should do the movie. I'll come in. Glad to come in.
0: So Ross Tucker is going to come in. Antonio Reale is going to fill in that Thursday and Friday, what, 13th and 14th, before I go to my daughter's wedding. Todd, what did I learn today?
1: We all learned you love a nice afternoon movie where it's still light out when you leave the theater. You're seeing The Odyssey this afternoon.
0: Yes, I am. 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Our pleasure to serve you. For Fritzy, Dylan, Marv, Paula, yours truly, and the backroom guys, have a great day. We'll talk to you tomorrow.
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16: Or maybe he's teething. Oh, poor baby. I think his gums hurt.
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16: Or maybe his tummy hurts. 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
18: What?
10: Here's Jason McIntyre.
18: Welcome back to The Herd, ladies and gentlemen. It is Tuesday. A beautiful Tuesday in July. And we wait as sports fans for the big decision. Will Mauricio Pochettino return as the U.S. national soccer team coach? Well, that's not the big one, but we're waiting. We're waiting. What's up, man? It's me, Jason McIntyre, in for Colin Cowherd, joined by Rachel Nichols. I had to start with a joke, Rachel. Obviously, everybody's waiting for LeBron. I heard a chuckle.
21: I'm waiting for both of them. I'm with you. It's all good. I'm not sure that his decision is going to affect as many people as LeBron's decision. But
18: college football story we'll talk about here very shortly. But we're going to start with LeBron James. This is where we are, folks. It's been 3 weeks, not to quote the Bare Naked Ladies, but it's been 3 weeks since LeBron and the Lakers had that conscious uncoupling. Depending on who you believe, either the Lakers said, we're going to get out of the LeBron business, or LeBron said, I'm going to be a free agent. I'm going to move on, guys. Regardless of what you believe, we're all still waiting for LeBron. And it is getting to that phase where it's a little annoying, right? All the insiders claim, oh, he's going to make a decision. It was last week. It's today. Patrick Beverly, as if he's some kind of LeBron guy, is out here saying, yeah, Monday it's coming. And LeBron's camp is leaking stuff to make it all interesting. Folks, you know what this feels like, right? This feels like the aging rock star who's on tour. And the concert's supposed to start. He's coming out on stage at 9 o'clock. But no, he's going to make you wait. He's going to chill in the green room, devour Skittles. He's going to wait for the vibe to just be right and come out at 10:30. Just because that's what he can do. That's what aging rock stars do, right? Everybody's annoyed, but they ain't leaving. They're waiting for the star. And everybody's waiting for LeBron to decide, except for two teams, right? The Knicks. Do you know how many times LeBron has tormented the Knicks over the last 15 years? Well, I'd love to play in Madison Square Garden. He has dropped that nonsense so many times. And Knicks fans for a long time waited. Now, we don't need no LeBron. We got the chip. We're the defending champs. And you know who else doesn't need LeBron? Is not waiting on LeBron.

0: And that's the Lakers. It's good right now to be Rob Pelinka in the Lakers front office. It's great right now to be a Lakers fan. You're not being forced to listen to Rich Paul's podcast to decipher some meaning in a lot of nothing. You're not chasing LeBron's Instagram for breadcrumbs about where he may be golfing or what golf club he might be joining. There's no cupcakes concerns if you're a Laker fan. You are living the dream right now if you're a Lakers fan or a Knicks fan. You're not worried about LeBron. You're not. Knicks got their title, and the Lakers right now, it took them a year and a half since they got Luka Doncic, but they're finally building the right way they want around Luka. LeBron's not there anymore. He's off the books. We could go grab us a Walker Kessler to man the paint. Maybe they overpaid, but he was on a tanking Utah team. We'll see. Maybe he's the rim runner Luka wanted. Luka finally has now the wings that he has needed and coveted because LeBron didn't play defense in his advanced age. We'll see if Matisse Thybulle is a factor, you know, or Zaire Williams, who is a bit of an undervalued asset, if I can project a little bit. And they were able to grab an offensive wing in the draft. The Lakers are finally building their roster and not having to worry about LeBron. You know who's worried about LeBron is Miami Heat fans on the edge of their seat. Oh, J-Mac thinks we're a play-in team with just Giannis. We'll get him, LeBron, and we'll show him. Yeah, good luck with that, guys. And the Cavs obviously waited with bated breath. The Warriors wondering if they can add someone else, a rim protector. Anthony Davis, can it happen? Draymond, full recruiting. I don't know, guys. I'm at the stage of this process where I kind of want it to be over. I don't mind it being dragged out for content on the show, but what more can be said about LeBron? Here's Rich Paul on why the decision has taken so damn long.
1: We're not going to be rushed. It is his choice to make. And when he makes the choice, he's making. There's been several people to call and say, hey, Rich, is there anything more we should be doing, we could be doing? And my answer is no. We don't need you to go above and beyond about anything. We understand it. It's clear. All the messages have been sent.
0: Yeah. I mean, he's saying a whole lot of nothing. He's acting like LeBron sitting on his couch now. Huh, what should I do? Should I go to Philly? Do I want to do that? Come on, guys. Everybody. When Fox came after me a decade ago, I sat down and I did the sheet of paper with the pros and cons list. Do I want to move to Los Angeles? Do I want to try this TV thing? Like, it's real basic. I mean, LeBron's been in the league forever. I know when people say, it's not about the money, it's about the money. And I can't get over that. I know. Hey, man, he's going to play for the minimum in Miami. Really? Nikola Jovic is going to be making $16 million with the Heat and LeBron's going to be playing for the minimum? I'll believe that when I see it. Hey, I've been wrong before. I'll be wrong again. I need to see that before I actually believe it. You know, Cleveland, and I've been consistent on this for 3 weeks now, Cleveland can offer him the most. It's probably going to mean James Harden gets the shaft. We'll see, but I'm going to stick with LeBron landing in Cleveland. All right, now we're going to pivot to college football. And I'm going to remind some of you folks, last week on the show, I came out with a pretty strong take and I said, listen, I should be king of all lists on the internet. And I got heard from a lot of people on that one because there's so many bad lists. That's what summer's for, lists, right? We want to rank restaurants, vacations, college football teams, NFL schedules. You want to rank everything. Okay? Well, folks, I may have found the worst list on the internet this summer. And it's a college football quarterback list. Now, I love The Athletic. We have guests on from The Athletic. I'm a subscriber. I read it all the time. This college football list is one of the goofiest things I've seen this summer. It is awful. And it obviously centers around Arch Manning. Now, before I give you the 2026 list, before I give it to you, I want to just turn back the clock a year and say, oh, The Athletic did this last year. They did a college football list of players, right? And I got the list for you. Going in, they did quarterback tiers. Number one last year before the season was Cade Klubnik at Clemson. Okay? We know how that turned out. He's now a Jet, so I'm not going to besmirch that name. Number two on the list was Garrett Nussmeier. I lost track of how many times he got benched at LSU. Number three, Lenoris Sellers. Again, I love what Lenoris Sellers can be. Right now, all he does is walk into sacks. Folks, John Mateer was number four last year on the quarterback college tiers list. Arch Manning landed 10th. And I know you're asking, Jay, where was Mendoza? Last year, Fernando Mendoza was 17th. He went on to win the Heisman Trophy, the national championship, went undefeated, and was the number one pick. He was the 17th rated quarterback on the tiers list heading into last season. So now we get this year's list, and it's not nearly as bad as last year. Number one is Trinidad Chambliss, who is really fun to watch and exciting. And when you think college football quarterbacks, he just makes plays. He's fun. I don't hate him being super high on the list, okay? He's number one. What I don't like is that Arch Manning is seventh. And I think that's silly and goofy. And if you look at his Heisman odds, he's number two. If you look at NFL draft stock, he's number one. I know some people will say he's not. Look at the Heisman odds. These are the people in the desert who built casinos and towering buildings in the desert. Okay, they know what they're doing. CJ Carr at Notre Dame. By the way, CJ Carr is awesome. I would have picked them to win the Natty, but they're down. They're starting two running backs, and they lost four of their top five receivers. It's a tall order. Carr could regress. I would not bet him to win the Heisman. Arch Manning at plus 750 is a really good bet. Okay, Arch Manning started last season, and there were struggles. Undeniable. I said it right before, because you know Cowherd vacations right before the college football season starts. I said it. I don't know about this Arch Manning guy. I compared him. Is he Zion Williamson? Remember in high school, Zion was dunking all over like 6'1" white kids. And I was like, are we sure about this guy? You know, he was tremendous at Duke. And then he gets to the NBA and it's like, not a superstar. So Arch Manning dominated a kind of an inferior high school football league. And then had to sit for a couple years at Texas to learn the Sark system. And it's like, okay. And he starts, and it was not great. However, Arch rebounded, and the final six games, that's the Arch Manning we expected to see. Okay, here are the numbers on the screen. Final six games, 20 touchdowns, two picks. He put on a show. Out of the gate, he was slow. He was bad against Ohio State. He would tell you that. Folks, they get Ohio State at home this year in week two, not week one, like it was last year on the road. They're going to win that game. My pick to win the Natty as of right now is the Texas Longhorns. They are loaded. Steve Sarkisian, not a great poker player, does know that he has a stacked team and is running his mouth, talking a lot of trash about other programs. You're like, whoa, wait. He's talking like a guy who got dealt two pocket aces. Usually you're supposed to concede those and slow play it. He's just like coming out of the gate. Oh, yeah, we're going to run things this year. Here is Sark on Arch and Texas.
2: The biggest thing for me with Arch was, you know, he found out how tough he really was physically and mentally, you know, to endure what he went through early in that season and to endure what he went through throughout games. And then the way he responded to that as the games went on, I think he found out how tough he was as the season went on.
0: Yeah. I mean, listen, that's what quarterbacks do. I think it's a little silly to put Arch Manning seventh on a quarterback list. Folks, Arch Manning was behind Julian Sain, who, if you want overhyped, like Julian Sain is a solid college football quarterback. Biggest games of last year, he was not great. Dante Moore is very high on the list, and I loved him for most of the season. And then in a couple big games, you started to see like, whoa, what's going on here? And I think Oregon's going to be good. They'll probably play Texas in the national championship. Assuming Oregon gets by Notre Dame. But this Arch Manning stuff, like last year was the year to overhype him. Now the media is like, we don't want to get burned again. You know, we can't hype Arch too much. You know, guys, he's going to be really good. He has all the physical traits. Obviously, the last name certainly helps. Size, he checks every box. And when he beats Ohio State in week two, the Heisman odds will shrink considerably. So hopefully you'll listen to me and get on the Arch train. All right, we got a massive show coming up. And in the next topic, listen, I know Adam Silver listens closely. You know, when I was going after Barkley and company last year, he took note. And if you notice, they're not the show that they used to be. Okay, Silver does listen. Adam, you need to stop prioritizing spreadsheets, okay? This second apron nonsense is bad news for the league. You've killed July. It's just not fun anymore. We'll talk about that next year on The Herd. Medtronic, the world's largest medical device maker, has confirmed a data breach after a cyber attack by an extortion group. The company says an unauthorized party accessed data for about 3.8 million people, including names, contact info, dates of birth, social security numbers, and health-related information. 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
0: I don't know about you guys, but when I was a young guy, I never wanted to do summer school, ever. It never appealed to me. School in the summer? Are you kidding? That's for like going to the pool and having fun with your friends and riding bikes. Now, obviously, you got to send your kid to summer school so they can get courses done for the school year in like 3 weeks. But when I was a kid, man, summer was for fun. Fun. That's all. There was no reading. Now you got to do that stuff, obviously. But summer was the best. And over the last like 15 years in the NBA, the summer has been so fun. Off the charts. So good. It led me to a mantra, give me super teams or give me death. I loved every summer when superstars were moving around, demanding trades and joining forces to build super teams. It started with the Celtics, not LeBron. It started with the Celtics, Kevin Garnett, Paul Pierce, they Ray Allen. They had a super team. LeBron then built one to challenge them. And LeBron ushered in the player empowerment era. It was awesome. If Paul George wanted out of Indiana, he just met the media and said, I want to be traded. I'm out. Trade me. Anthony Davis said, I'm done in New Orleans. I had a good run. You got to trade him. Okay. I liked when the players had the power and they could go anywhere. And I love super teams. For me, all those super team finals, Warriors. Are you kidding me? How good was that? So good. But now with this horrible new CBA where you got the second apron and stringent salary caps, essentially a hard cap, We're prioritizing spreadsheets over super teams. And the summer is not for fun, but it's like a big math lesson. That's what we're doing now. It's math in the summer in the NBA. It's all about the finances. And we saw like five kind of big moves this summer, guys, in the NBA. And none of them felt like one of those big Woj bombs from back in the day where it's like, oh my gosh, Kyrie and Kevin Durant are going to the Nets. Holy cow. And this is happening and that. It was like, oh, LaMelo Ball just led Charlotte to their best season, I don't know, over a decade. He was there. They drafted him. He was their guy. Homegrown talent. We're shipping him to Minnesota. Jaylen Brown, finals MVP, sixth in MVP voting last year. All NBA player. Celtics were like, he's homegrown, but so is Tatum. This is untenable. I mean, like, what are we doing? When the second apron is dictating moves for teams as opposed to basketball fit, and by the way, stop questioning the Tatum-Brown fit. They went to the playoffs like 10 years in a row. How many conference finals? Two trips to the finals. They got a title. Well, of course the fit worked. But financially, he doesn't fit anymore. And I just feel like, and again, you guys know I love the NBA. I'm just way down on what the league has done, essentially stamping out super teams. LeBron ushered in the player empowerment era, and the owner said, no, we're taking it back. And now they're saying, LaMelo Ball, you're gone. And Jaylen Brown, goodbye. Kawhi Leonard, by the way. Remember when the Clippers brought in Kawhi and Paul George? It literally, there was an earthquake the same night that move happened, and it felt like it was a sign. Like, oh my gosh, Kawhi, who just won a title in Toronto, he's going to the Clippers, and he's bringing Paul George? Wow. And instantly, it was like the Clippers are going to win the title. All these moves that we've seen this summer, none of them have led to anybody saying that team's going to win the title. And that will count whenever LeBron decides where he's going, because they're not winning the title. Cleveland will have a good shot. I mean, they just made the conference finals. But it felt like those moves back in the day, 5-10 years ago, were incredible. And now the Clippers say, Kawhi's not really healthy. Yeah, we don't want to commit to him long term. We're going to ship him to Toronto. Now, that deal's on hold because, you know, the NBA is still investigating Kawhi's no-show job. And so the Kawhi move to Toronto, it barely registers. I mean, Paul George going from the Sixers to the Celtics, I think is actually a good move and helps. And it's gotten like zero press at all. Giannis going to Miami. When was the last time an MVP, a finals MVP, league MVP, like, makes a move to Miami like this, and nobody is saying, well, oh, there we go, Miami, they're in the driver's seat. Folks, I sat here and I said they're a play-in team, and people scoffed, and then they looked at the roster and they were like, oh, actually, yeah, the Pacers are better, the Magic are better, the Pistons will probably be better, we know the Knicks are, yeah, is Miami even top six in the East? And that's with Bam and Giannis. And that's why Pat Riley's so hot to go get LeBron now. He's like, oh, wait, Davion Mitchell and Andrew Wiggins are not going to take us to the promised land. So I don't know. It just feels like it's a disappointing summer for the NBA. Adam Silver's out here saying, oh, well, hey, we've had eight different champions in eight leagues, so it's working. Is it? I mean, I know that, listen, the playoffs are fun and great. They're always going to be fun and great. But look at this quote from Sam Presti of the Oklahoma City Thunder. They're a homegrown team where they draft really well, make smart decisions. And he came out and essentially said, we had to move off Lou Dort because it was a financial decision. You don't hear front offices say that. Again, I know Lou Dort, not a superstar. He was a Thunder guy. So was Wiggins. So was Joe. They've had to kind of dismantle the rotation just because of financial reasons. That shouldn't happen. The league has to fix this. And I know Adam Silver's probably sitting up there like, hey, Jay, I'm sorry. We like this. Do we? Let's go to Rachel Nichols with the news.
18: No. Turn on the news. This is the Herdline News.
19: Jason, I told you earlier this morning, this isn't about you, bro. It's not about the fans. It's about the owners. The owners installed basically a hard cap so that they wouldn't have to pay more money. That's it. It's not about what's fun for us. It's not about what's good for the game. It's the owners protecting their money. Shocking for a bunch of billionaires. But that's where we are. I don't see them giving it back.
0: Fight for it, boys. Fight for it. Come on.
19: I got another World Cup thing for you. We're not done yet. I know you were upset yesterday, but Lionel Messi thanking his fans on Instagram for supporting him through Sunday's heartbreaking loss to Spain in the World Cup final. As you can see there, we saw him in tears after the match. And apparently the sting is still with him. Messi posted, the pain from the loss is, quote, immense. But he did say he will always cherish the good times he had. I wanted to talk to you about this, Jason, because yesterday you made a big deal about the fact that you think Messi should come back for the Argentina for the World Cup for 2030. I believe he'll be like 43 years old at that point, which means he'll have to be a super sub, right?
0: Yeah.
19: If you were the greatest player of all time in your sport, are you okay with being a super sub? Is that something that's going to feel right to you, or would you rather just retire from doing that particular thing?
0: Should we ask LeBron? I mean, maybe he's going to be a super sub.
19: I mean, that's a great example, by the way. Carmelo, I don't think LeBron is going to come off the bench. Carmelo's saying,
20: they want me to come off the bench.
0: Yeah.
19: Carmelo's not the greatest player of all time.
0: That's also true.
19: Right? Yeah. So Carmelo's a Hall of Famer.
0: Yeah.
19: But I'm talking about the very, very, very best to ever do it. If you're in that top 1-2, which Messi clearly is, are you okay? Do you think he'd be okay with it?
0: I'm trying to find a similar. So like, would that be Shohei Ohtani in 10 years saying I'll be a pinch hitter and not pitch? I don't know. Baseball's a little different.
19: Different, yeah.
0: Patrick Mahomes, instead of retiring, say I want to be the backup quarterback or something like that.
19: Exactly.
0: Seems unlikely. But backup quarterbacks don't play unless there's an injury or somebody's terrible. Messi for 20 minutes a night could electrify people. I mean, come on. 20 minutes off the bench?
19: Again, the fans. Good for the fans.
0: Yeah.
19: I'm just curious if the ego will let you do. If
0: that's
19: you are literally
0: question.
19: The first, the best ever, will your ego let you super sub it, basically?
0: I mean, for your for a club team, probably not. For your country?
19: For a country, maybe.
0: Maybe?
19: Yeah.
0: I think so. Yeah, I think he would.
19: Look, again, greatest player of all time. The only person to ever start 3 World Cups in a row. All that stuff. So we'll see if he'll take a role change or if he'll even be playing by then, Jason. Maybe he'll be on a beach somewhere, just like Colin. Aaron Rodgers, let's talk a little Steelers here. He's had a summer of happiness, a summer of love, Jason, if you will. We know he's set to retire at the end of the season, and he's mending important relationships after being estranged from his family for a decade, basically. And this is immediate family, not random family members. He just shared pictures of them all together. That's him with his dad, with his mom, with a little niece of his. I don't know. What does this tell you about Aaron and his sort of where he is at right now, his maturity? Because that's been questioned at times during his career.
0: Yeah, I feel like I deserve to be on a couch with a psychologist breaking this down. I don't know. Why is this happening now? Because he's married and now he's like a different person? It's actually a really cool story. I know we have to have takes in this business, right, Rachel? It's weird. I don't have a take on Aaron Rodgers reuniting with his family.
19: I just wonder, for me, when I saw this, and I've covered Aaron from literally the day he was drafted. I was in Green Bay when he arrived in Green Bay. That this shows me that he is willing to be more flexible than we have seen him be in the past. It shows me that he is willing to see the big picture more than we've seen him in the past. Those are qualities that he has not had in his bag when he's been playing football, and that has caused him some problems with teammates and in locker rooms and things like that. And it tells me that maybe Steelers fans can expect him to be more of those things when it comes to on-the-field stuff, when it comes to on-the-team stuff. Because I do think what kind of person you are, who you're willing to let in your life, what you're willing to let go versus holding on to petty grudges, that affects you in a football locker room. Because there's stuff that happens through the course of the season. And if you hold on to a grudge against a receiver or something like that, that affects the team. He took another, bonding trip. It wasn't just with some of his receivers. And they went to the Cowboy Ranch, right, in Montana and Wyoming. Someone was in a beekeeper uniform for one of these, which just it was delightful. Yeah. But, again, I don't think Aaron Rodgers would have done that 5-10 years ago. Mm. In fact, pretty sure he wouldn't have.
0: Yeah.
19: So to me, the fact that he's having this summer of bonding, the fact that even with his family, where the grudge was so huge that he didn't speak to his mother for 10 years, that's a big grudge to hold.
0: Yeah.
19: That he might be reaching a different stage in his personality, and that might affect his play this season.
0: It just leads me to more questions. Like, do we know what the grudge was over?
19: I mean, reportedly, it was over, you know, a series of things. His relationships, how public he wanted or didn't want to be with certain things. And Jordan, his brother, who's sort of the most high-profile member of his family because was on The Bachelorette and he's an ESPN analyst and all that, kind of aired the fact that they were in a split. Mm-hmm. And then he was even more mad about that Jordan kind of aired that in public. And I don't know. Jordan, by the way, not in those photos, which is notable, although he did like the post.
0: Oh, so if wow. You're one of those people, that's journalism right there. Okay.
19: If you're one of those people.
0: Good, you know? Yeah. Now, again, I will say, as you, I'm sure you know, and I, when you get in a relationship with somebody, they can help you become 100%. A better person. Hopefully that's what they're doing. And maybe, you know, he got married, although I don't think we've seen photos or a name of the person.
19: No.
0: Still something
19: not
0: of a mystery.
19: Identified, and not identified his wife, which, by the way, I think is great. Like, people should be able to keep their personal life personal.
0: Sure.
19: I am shocked that, like, a TMZ camera hasn't, like, just followed him home one day and figured out who this person is. But great. Good for him.
0: Yeah, it doesn't seem like it'd be tough to figure that out. But maybe he's entering a different phase of his life. I don't know. I mean, you know, I haven't heard him bash any, political stuff lately. He's gotten off that train. Maybe he's done appearing on...
19: Which is also, by the way, a distraction from football.
0: Yes, a very big one. And with the Jets, I mean... Remember, with the Jets, he was getting paid to go and do interviews.
19: Yeah.
0: It was very distracting.
19: Yeah.
0: Maybe next thing you know, he'll patch things up with the Jets. Remember, he flew there and they basically fired him after like 20 minutes.
19: Yes.
0: So listen, Aaron Rodgers, I don't know what this means. Big picture, we can all only guess. Ultimately, I don't think it's going to change the result on the field. I don't think the Steelers are very good.
19: Well, I'm not sure it's going to translate into four wins.
0: Right.
19: But as someone who has literally covered him every step of the way of his career, this really struck me more so than the receiver bonding trip was, this is a change in mentality and sort of how he operates. And that can only be a good thing for the football team and in the locker room. So,
0: yeah, so what do we give him, like a 15th chance here to do the right thing, be a nice guy?
19: Man, a bitter Jets fan. Guy won a Super Bowl.
0: Yeah.
19: There we go. All right, let's keep on football, though. The Eagles, as we know, we've been talking about, Jason, they have a new offensive coordinator, Sean Mannion. He's 34 years old and one of the least experienced coaches to ever be given the position of an NFL OC. We know he was with the Packers. He was just like an offensive assistant the first year he was a coach with the Packers. Then he became the quarterback coach. That was 1 year as the quarterback's coach. And that's it. Now he's the offensive coordinator of the Philadelphia Eagles. Look, we heard Nick Sirianni say he's very confident in Mannion, wouldn't have hired him otherwise, and that he has, quote, an obsession to get better, so he knows that he'll be ready. Do you trust this?
0: It's another good question, Rachel. So I had a former Eagles staffer on my podcast last week, and he had an interesting thought. He believes that the Eagles are done with the tush push. And I was like, whoa, what's that about? Well, if you look at Sean Mannion, and there's a new offensive line coach, and the offensive line, like basically the tush push era could be finished in Philly. Now, is Mannion confident enough without A.J. Brown that he'll be able to, you know, pick up third and ones easily?
19: Mm-hmm.
0: I don't know. Do they not risk it with Jalen Hurts anymore? Do they try tight ends? Like, I think this offense could be totally different. It's a bit of a wild card when you look at the NFC. I like the Eagles. I know what they're going to do defensively. I don't think anyone knows what their offense is going to look like. This guy's never called plays before.
19: I mean, look, the sort of trend in the NFL has been younger and younger for coaches, right? We keep setting these records of he's the youngest head coach. No, he's the youngest head coach, that sort of thing. So I understand, and it could be like a life thing, right? The older you get, the more you actually have needs, family needs, things like that. These 30-year-old coaches, I assume many of them are just literally living at the facility. But I wonder, and like, he played 10 years in the NFL, nearly 10 years, so it's not like he's new to the NFL, but I just... It's a big step to do this, especially when you've lost AJ and there's criticism of your quarterback and all of that stuff. For me, this could absolutely work out, but I hate the obsession to get better as like a justification. Of course, if you're in professional sports, you're obsessed to get better. It's like when people say, he's really competitive. They're all competitive.
0: Are they? You don't think there's levels of this?
19: I think that if you have made it to a professional sports team, do you know how hard that is? Do you know what the odds are? becoming a football player, becoming a professional basketball player. They are tiny. You cannot get there if you're not competitive.
0: Right. So, I don't know. I think
19: that language to me, that's not telling me anything about Sean Mannion, but I'm curious to see it on the field.
0: It is weird. You know, remember I had that website, you know, a little over 15 years ago. I mean, Rachel, I would take vacations and be doing and updating the website on vacation.
19: Yes.
0: And the girlfriend who became the wife was like, what are you doing? Like, stop. And I'm like, no, I was obsessed.
19: Right. But that website was a big success. And it led you to where you are now.
0: Because of the obsession,
19: plenty,
0: I think.
19: Yes. Plenty of other people are not obsessed with updating a website on vacation, and they are not sitting in your chair right now. If you get to your chair, if you get to the NFL, if you get to be in the NBA, you have to be obsessed. You have to be competitive.
0: Right.
19: So this justification for why Nick Sirianni is confident in Sean Mannion, he said this yesterday, that does nothing to convince me. But I am interested to see. It doesn't mean that I think he's going to fail. I'm interested to see what happens.
0: Well, also, if he fails, you would have to assume the head coach is gone as well, right?
19: Yeah, well.
0: Because he cycled through a bunch of OCs.
19: I want you to look at, do you see what's on the screen, by the way?
0: Yeah.
19: This is a pretty amazing graphic.
0: Not great.
19: So it tells you all these statistical categories and then who they were worse than. I see the Commanders down there, control room. Just saying. Wow. You didn't have to be so mean.
0: No Jets on there.
19: Why is my team taking strays?
0: That's interesting. So there was, I forget who had the original report that Jalen Hurts could be in trouble. Mm-hmm. So if Sirianni's in trouble, Hurts is in trouble, Sean Mannion better be obsessed because it's all on him, right?
19: Yeah.
0: I mean, no pressure, kid.
19: But that's what I mean. They're putting a lot of stock in a guy who, again, he's been around the NFL for years and years and years. He played.
0: Yeah.
19: But only his second year of being a coach.
0: Yeah.
19: I don't know. We saw with J.J. Redick when he first took over, making as smart as he is. He's one of the smartest guys I've ever been around and has obviously turned into a fabulous coach. But you bring it up quite often. He made some pretty serious mistakes in just things like when to play your starters, when not to play your starters, things like that.
0: Yeah.
19: You need a learning curve. I think maybe Mann is going to have a learning curve, but maybe it won't be that bad.
0: Yeah. All right, Rachel with the news.
18: Well, that's the news.
20: And thanks for stopping by.
18: The Herd Lie News.
0: All right, coming up next, Kobe Jones was on three U.S. men's national teams at the World Cup. Oh, boy, can't wait to talk to him. How do we build on what we just accomplished for the U.S. national team? That's next.
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7: Ah, 1971. 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Soul Train had just started chugging along. 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
7: Across the country, people were speaking up. And the more they did, the more they learned about the hidden underbelly of the most powerful law enforcement agency in the land. I'm Ed Helms, host of Snafu, Season 2, Medburg. The story of a daring heist that exposed J. Edgar Hoover's epic FBI snafu. 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
0: Back here on The Herd, let's welcome in a spectacular guest, former U.S. men's national team midfielder Kobe Jones. Joining the show, Kobe Jones, just a legendary figure in U.S. soccer. Kobe, I hope you enjoyed the World Cup as much as I did. What a tremendous event. Let's get your quick thoughts on the Spain-Argentina finale. Some people are saying it's a boring game, but I think kind of showed the Spain way to play is something that should be emulated around the world.
25: Yeah, I think when you look at it, this is probably one of the most dominant performances we've seen in football, especially in a World Cup final. This Spanish team really just, I mean, they took it to Argentina, where Argentina was trying to use any tactic necessary to try to do what they could. But chance after chance after chance just kept coming from Spain on the offensive side. And defensively, they just seemed so stellar, just so strong, not allowing a shot on target in the full 90 minutes. It just shows you just the dominance of this Spain side. And they did it consistently throughout the tournament.
0: Yeah. I want to ask about offense versus defense. Everybody falls in love with Holland and France and Mbappe and Messi. But defense, you know, wins championships, which is something we know. I'm just curious, do you think that this is a setup that more teams will gravitate toward? Because even in the U.S., Pochettino seemed to go away from us being, you know, that scrappy underdog to, hey, we're going to be high press offense. We want to score goals.
25: Oh, look, I think every coach, every federation tries to just find, you know, find themselves and find out what type of organization, what type of teams they want to kind of showcase, you know, at every single level. I think what we tend to find is when a team does win a World Cup, the world tends to try to say, okay, what's their style? Can we play a little bit more like them? But I'm a big believer in you've got to find who you are. Mm-hmm. Stick with who you are. And then take that to the most elite level, and then see if your elite level can beat your opponent's elite level. I don't look in the U.S. We're never going to beat Spain, right? And you know, we have to find where we're at, you know. But I do agree with you with what you said. Part of what the U.S. is about, at least at this day and time, we need to continue to be that scrappy and gritty team that makes it very difficult for teams to play against us, and then build up offensively from there.
0: Yeah. So you mentioned like identity. What was the U.S. identity in this World Cup?
25: Well, I think when you look at it, it was a little bit more of, you mentioned it again, you know, it's like, can we be a little bit more attacking? Can we be kind of have this blitz at the beginning of games like we saw against Paraguay and overwhelm the opponent? And I think that is actually a very good, you know, viewpoint for the United States, because we're starting to get a lot of different attacking talent on this squad that is performing at high levels around the world. Now, the question is, okay, can you balance that out with the defensive aspect of that and the midfield aspect, you know, to kind of make sure that you have everything covered? That maybe we were a little bit lacking in that area, but offensively, you know, we showed up in quite a few of the games. It's just, unfortunately, against Belgium, you know, in that situation, it didn't quite work out.
0: So Pochettino is up for an extension. Reportedly, it's been on his desk since before the World Cup. I don't know what the holdup could be, Kobe. I'm sure everybody has thoughts on what it might be. Some people are speculating perhaps he wants to be able to hold more players accountable, Mr. Pulisic in particular. I don't know. Have you heard anything about what the holdup is? Or maybe they're haggling over money? I don't know.
25: I haven't heard exactly what is going on. I do know, like you said, that the extension has been there. I think for that man there and Pochettino, you know, he has a lot to consider right now. As you said, he's got to determine, you know, his future and what he wants to do and the players that could possibly be there. We have to remember he was only with this U.S. team for a little over a year, as opposed to most coaches get a full cycle of the 4 years to really learn the entirety of the team. So for me, it'll be interesting to see if he does decide to stay with the U.S. rather than going back to that club situation, which is completely different. Pochettino seems to be someone that likes to be very involved constantly, and that's a club coaching position. So the big question is he going to want to have those extended downtime moments? Because everyone out there has to remember, with the national team, you're not with the players all the time. You get them for a week, and then they're gone for 2 or 3 months, you know, until the next window, and then you might see them again for the next week or so. And that's very different for a coach. Remember, Pochettino came from the club side, you know, to this national team side of thing where he had to deal with that.
0: Yeah. So one thing about this, about Spain, was they have a lot of players in a certain league and they all play together. They played U19, U21. I don't know if that's a reasonable thing the U.S. could do, but, you know, I'm sure some of our guys are going to get offers internationally, Kobe, coming off this World Cup. Do you think that it would make sense for our guys to, hey, maybe we galvanize together on a certain team? Or, I don't know, is the MLS an option for, hey, we get 5 guys together who are young? Maybe that works. Or do you think that's just a goofy idea? I'm fine with that.
25: Well, look, there is, yes, you're making sense on both of those fronts. If it was so easy to get, you know, everybody on the same team, you know, that's what it comes down to. And I know what you're talking about with Spain. A lot of those players are on Barcelona, right? Mm-hmm. So they have a good understanding of one another. If those players go to Europe, most likely they're going to be picked up with a lot of different teams over the entirety of the continent. If it's within MLS, I think that would be a great idea too, but it's very similar. The players on their selfish side are going to be, hey, where can I get the biggest contract? Who's going to give me the most money? 100%. You know, that's going to be the situation. Now, if you're talking about the coach can look, I would say, more so within MLS. Are there a bunch of players on certain teams that are playing well that, hey, let's pick 3-4 players from there, you know, that kind of makes sense to get a little bit of continuity, you know, on the side.
0: We could wrap up with Lionel Messi, who at 39 was pretty tremendous. Although one could argue he wore down a little bit at the end, didn't score in the final 3 games, 0 touches in the box against Spain. But the big question, do you think he'll return? I know it's 4 years out, but he didn't come out. Like Ronaldo said during the World Cup, it's over for me, I'm done. Messi hasn't really announced either way. I'm of the belief he's going to come back.
25: You know what's funny? I'm leaning with you, you know, a little bit, that in some way, shape, or form, that man, Lionel Messi, is going to be back. You have to remember that next World Cup in 2030, everyone always says, oh, yeah, it's going to be Spain, Morocco, and Portugal. But you got to remember, it starts out in Uruguay and where else? Argentina. You know, so that would be a big boon, you know, to see Messi there in some way, shape, or form. Player coach, maybe, you know, something like that. I don't know, because there's a big personality there, right? Would he be the type of person that says, okay, I'll come off of the bench, you know, for 20 minutes, 30 minutes or so. And I'm of the belief if he did do that, he'd still be special. You know, wow. He is the GOAT.
0: Now, I like your player coach idea after the show. I'm going to research, has that ever happened in the World Cup? Another first for Messi. Good stuff. Kobe Jones, legendary U.S. men's national team player. Thanks a lot, Kobe.
25: Thanks for having me. Appreciate it.
0: All right, good stuff. Wow, Rachel, you hear that? Player coach potential for Messi. See, that's the kind of outside the box stuff I like.
6: Yeah, well, look.
0: Come on. That
6: is a player. He gets it. I like, though, that he thought the same thing we were just talking about is, would he do it?
0: Yeah. Interesting.
6: I'd do it if I were him.
0: Hour two coming up. We survived hour one. It was an amazing hour one. We'll do a little more World Cup and then dive into the NFL.
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15: 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Epstein would become one of the world's most infamous predators, a man who could have faced decades in prison but served just 13 months in his own wing of a county jail.
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15: 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Truth and Lies, Jeffrey Epstein.
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1: 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And so I feel like, hitting him fifth versus second, third, or fourth, I still think takes a little bit of offensive strain given the position he's playing.
0: Is this the new normal? 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
5: Here we go. Hour number two on The Herd. We got Ryan Hollins, former NBA center, coming up shortly. He is bullish on the Miami Heat. I got to ask him what he put in his coffee this morning. Goodness gracious. Rachel Nichols joining me. We're in for Colin Cowherd. He is in parts unknown right now. And we are waiting for Mauricio Pochettino to announce if he's staying on as U.S. coach. And obviously, that guy named LeBron James is going to pick a team at some point. I want to quickly start the hour before we get to Ryan Hollins with a little World Cup wrap-up. So I wanted to do an awards for the World Cup. We're going to get the official attendance, the viewership for Spain-Argentina. It's going to be through the roof. This was the biggest, best World Cup ever. And here are my 2026 World Cup awards. Let's start with Adopted by America. That one's easy. Erling Haaland, the Norwegian star, became a sensation in this country during the World Cup. Listen, obviously people knew who he was if they followed soccer. He was a beast at Manchester City. But casuals realized he is just a cool, bit of an eccentric guy. Really took to America with the cowboy hats. Left America with a stuffed raccoon. I saw a report. He gained more Instagram followers than anybody in the World Cup by being here in America. It was great. We really like Erling Haaland. All right, next up. Clutch Player Award. Oh, this one's too easy. It's my guy, Jude Bellingham from England. Just such a good player, such an awesome tournament. Put England on his back twice. Had, for my money, the goal of the tournament, as you see on the screen right here. We'll step over and then pop inside against France. Touch, touch, bang. I mean, listen, Jude Bellingham against Mexico was something to behold. Scored a great goal against Norway. Against Norway. And overall, I think he became the best central attacking midfielder in the world. That's going to be his mantle going forward. He is a superstar and was the most clutch player in the World Cup. All right, next up, the best storyline. This one is also easy. It's a layup, and that would be Cape Verde. Nobody could identify this country on a map before the World Cup. They come out, they tie Spain in the opener, and then give Argentina all it can handle in the knockout rounds, including the goal of the World Cup, the banger there to tie things up. Obviously, they ended up losing to Argentina. But Cape Verde, what a storyline. If you guys look it up on the internet, apparently they are getting unbelievable vacation inquiries. People want to learn about the country and travel there just because they showed well in the World Cup, which is pretty awesome. All right, next up, we have the Quietest Exit Award. The runner-up was Germany getting bounced by Paraguay in PKs. What was that about? But this one's going to have to go to Cristiano Ronaldo. Guys, I know you love Cristiano Ronaldo. Bro, he was a non-factor. I don't want to hear about the two goals against Uzbekistan. I mean, I could have scored against him. Ronaldo was a total non-factor for Portugal. From the jump, people were saying, listen, he should come off the bench. He should be a super sub. And I know he did have one goal that was a PK. Wonderful. But otherwise, he just did not have a World Cup career over in the World Cup. I know everybody loves Ronaldo, the chiseled abs, the great family. He seems like an all-around amazing guy. But unfortunately, Cristiano Ronaldo.

0: Ronaldo exiting with a whimper. And the final award, the marquee match. Listen, you guys know I was all in on this team. England-Mexico will go down, I believe, as the greatest match in the World Cup. Obviously, England played Argentina in a thriller, but the England-Mexico match, a home game for Mexico at Azteca. England goes up 2-0 thanks to Jude Bellingham. Here's the diving header to open the scoring. Mexico fights back. I mean, you had PKs, you had a red card. This game had everything. England holds on in an absolute thriller. This game was so good. If they put this on a Fox or FS1 like tonight, I'm probably watching it again. Honestly, it was so good. England-Mexico, match of the World Cup. So those are my awards for the World Cup. We bid adieu. And now let's welcome in my man, Ryan Hollins. I've done some radio in the past with Ryan. Fun to chop up the NBA with him, as always. By the way, how are your Houston Rockets doing, Ryan? They've been quiet this offseason, huh? I know you're getting Fred VanVleet back, so obviously you're the team to beat in the West, right?
1: Absolutely, man. Did you not see that? My young boy, Bruce Thornton, tearing things up at Summer League. Yes, he's tough. He's got an old soul. I know you don't want to talk Summer League, but man, that's a great addition, man. It's a need. You get what you need, Jay.
0: Yeah, so the Rockets added Bruce Thornton, healthy Fred VanVleet. They're now fourth in the West behind the Lakers, Spurs, and Thunder.
1: I mean, you can pencil them in like that. Okay. I think you have a group that loves being underdogs. Coach Ime Udoka, I feel like he thrives and coaches well, and our players do well with that mentality. But again, you know, everybody gets back to a comfortable space with Fred VanVleet, and you assume there's going to be minutes from Bruce Thornton, and then you get reading them in a year of licking their wounds where they had to grow up and be better. But everybody last season played out of position for the Houston Rockets. As a former player, I know how hard that is. And now you get back into a comfortable role. When I played, I liked to roll to the rim and catch lobs. I was great with Rondo and Chris Paul and those guys for my role, for what I did. Mm-hmm. So out of that role, it would be tough for me to play. And I think a lot of those guys, KD gets back to scoring, Alpi's in the short role, and Amin Thompson is out running the lanes.
0: Yeah. All right. Let's get to the portion of the program where I ask you about LeBron James. You know, I compared him, Ryan, to like an aging rock star who's got a 9 o'clock concert date time, and he's just waiting. And, the audience is sitting there like, dude, come on, let's get this show on the road. Everybody's just waiting for LeBron. Are you at the point where you're kind of like annoyed? Like, dude, just pick a team.
1: You know what? This is LeBron. He's put in his work. He knows his value. It's tough for everybody trying to schedule things around him in fairness to the league and, you know, the teams that are waiting, because now he's probably holding up all the other free agent signings that go. You know, there's always the big dog in free agency. Giannis was the move. Then you notice after the Giannis trade, what happened, J-Mac? Everything else happened. So at this stage right now, LeBron is the guy, and the other teams like Cleveland and Golden State, they're waiting to do the rest of their signing. So I think he's earned the right. I think this is his personality, and he's talking his talk and walking his walk still.
0: So you think he knows where he's going? He's dragging this out, waiting for, I don't know, the Warriors to try to get AD or the Cavs to move off of Harden? Or do you think there's something else coming, or is this just going to be a simple, LeBron has picked Team X, and we move on?
1: You know, part of me feels like, obviously, Norm, Rich, and seeing the way that LeBron's moved is that, you know, these moves have been made, you know, like any big business decision, months, if not maybe a year or so in advance. But the reality is, you got to think about this, you know, there has to still be a need to make a move to get his son on the team, to play with Bronny, to enjoy that experience. These are once in a lifetime experiences, obviously, possibly another star to be signed. And LeBron James, if you watch them in his last playoffs, he still has a lot of gas left, but it's him being in a situation where he can still be him. He can talk his talk, and he still wants to play at a competitive level. And that has everything to do with not just the talent of the teammates around him, but how that fit is going to manufacture. And now he's old, so it's about happiness. He wants to be happy wherever he is.
0: Can we agree the fit in Philadelphia would be terrible?
1: It would be tough. It'd be a sexy move. It will be, it'll be sexy. You'll have wings and flares everywhere. But, it would be tough from a chemistry standpoint because you got a lot of guys. How do you take the ball out of Maxey's hands? How do you take the ball away from Jaylen Brown, who's shown his value? He was in the MVP running last season. And LeBron James, undoubtedly, we saw, can he play off the ball? Yes, but he's always best on the basketball. And you saw that in the playoffs last season where his play excelled, where it was in the regular season, in my opinion, because he still got some gas left, but you need it in spurts. So Philly will be fun. It'll be sexy. But it'd be a tough one.
0: So, I'm of the belief that he will go to Cleveland and Cleveland will move off James Harden. He will land somewhere else. It will be a huge deal. We'll probably spend, two entire shows on it. But do you think Cleveland would be the best fit if assuming Harden's not there or he's relegated to a six-man role, and they find a wing to defend at shooting guard and Donovan Mitchell's point?
1: I don't believe, in honesty, with all due respect, that LeBron puts Cleveland into championship talks. What? I think as far as the story, I love the story. But from a basketball fit, I think it feels good. I don't know if they'd have enough defense. I don't know if they'd be versatile and switchable enough. And I think with his age, he needs a young rock star that he can play next to. You would have wished for it to work out if Luka Doncic had been healthy to really see what those two could have done. Obviously, it didn't work out. I think Miami, from a basketball standpoint, makes sense to have Bam and Giannis next to him as far as the winning. Golden State, the challenge would be youth and age. And if you had a young Jimmy Butler, a healthy even Jimmy Butler, that could be a different story. And Jimmy Butler maybe being healthy enough to be an allure to go out and make a trade and a move for Anthony Davis could be intriguing. But ultimately, from a basketball, J-Mac, from a basketball standpoint, I think the most winning for LeBron James and the culture and everything that we speak of would be with the Miami Heat.
0: All right, timeout. So so Cleveland goes to the conference finals, right? They take down Detroit. They should have beat Toronto quickly, but they messed around. They beat Detroit, and then they go to the conference finals. And they're up 22 on the Knicks in game one, and they ruin that game and lose. They get swept. You would keep Mobley, you would keep Allen, assuming you keep Mitchell and Harden, and you replace Dean Wade with LeBron James. And you're telling me that team is not improved?
1: I don't believe it improves. I don't. And you got to understand, in the East, hats off to Cleveland. I thought they were excellent. I thought they played great. Mobley made some strides. My challenge with him is offensively being aggressive, and he stepped into the offseason last year and put in the work, and that's why the team had success. But you got to understand, there's some waking giants there. I think that the Heat are going to be back in the mix. I think Boston is not going to be the same. They're going to be extremely competitive.
0: Yeah.
1: A team that we speak about. Where's Rachel at? Shout out Rachel Nichols. Okay, we get great minds thinking alike. We spoke about it in the break. The Indiana Pacers with Haliburton coming back. Mm-hmm. You get Zubac over there. It's a team that's battle-tested. You got Coach Carlisle, who I played for over in Dallas. I think the Indiana Pacers are the team that you're not talking about seeing in the race in the Eastern Conference.
0: No, I have them in the Knicks in basically the conference finals. But let me go to Miami. So I don't totally understand this. Let me just walk you through the projected starting lineup, or we could pop it on the screen. Davion Mitchell, okay, who's off night, great defender. Andrew Wiggins, okay. LeBron, Giannis, and Bam. Giannis has a usage rate over the last 5 years that rivals Luka Doncic's. So Giannis used to the ball in his hands. Now, you could argue Milwaukee didn't have players. We'll see. Is there enough shooting on this team? And we haven't even got to the depth. They have none whatsoever. But is there enough shooting on this team? Or can't you just pack the paint like teams used to do to Giannis and wall it off and say, fine, you don't have any shooting. Good luck.
1: When you look at this lineup, obviously, you'd say no, but don't forget that the Miami Heat are free agent paradise. They are undrafted paradise. Spo and Pat have done it for year after year in the NBA, where there's a guy you have no idea who he is, undrafted. Duncan Robinson, comes out balling. A number of guys, and they've been able to do it in Miami at a high playoff level. So that culture alone will find out a way to make things happen. LeBron James can take a rest to Giannis. And the relationship that I see with him and Giannis, Giannis would love to learn from a LeBron James. You know, he's made statements that he speaks very high praise of him, and then possibly another signing over there. So of all the teams, I believe from an acquisition standpoint, Spo and Pat can put the pieces to the puzzle around LeBron James. But again, it's intriguing even more because it would be all basketball. You're going to be coached up. There's a culture. There's a standard in Miami. They're not going to bend for anybody. Yeah. And in my opinion, it'd be a feel-good story. When you speak about LeBron James saying he wants to come out and win and play competitive basketball, Miami would be the place, in my opinion.
0: I like how you reference the Heat culture, the same culture that led to Bam Adebayo punching out Tyler Hero, former teammate.
1: Oh, my Heat God, culture, don't baby. Do that.
0: Gotta love it. So quickly, let me go to this.
1: Hey, those things happen in every locker room, by the way.
0: Anybody ever take a swing at you, Ryan?
1: Of course. That's the culture, man.
0: Say more, my friend. Let's talk locker room fights. No. But finally, rounding out the Golden State, rounding out the LeBron potential landing spots is Golden State. And I say there's no way he's going there unless they're able to trade for Anthony Davis. And I don't know why the Wizards would do that. I don't know why the Warriors would give up the draft capital, but LeBron's not going there to be like the Golden Girls where they got all these old dudes trying to play basketball. That's not happening, right?
1: There's another factor here that you didn't speak about. Me and LeBron James are the same age, and obviously he's played much longer. I'm sitting here in this chair speaking with you, you know, where I'd love to be. No other place on the planet. The reason I say it is because later in your career, you focus on things outside of the game and you can still play.
0: Yeah.
1: He's focused on family. He doesn't want to get up and move his family halfway across the country. You know, he's not 26, 27 years old anymore. And when your kids are little, that's a part of it. So, you know, he'd be a 50-minute flight, if not shorter, on a private flight to making it back and forth and seeing his family if they do choose to stay in L.A. It's not fun to get up and move when you set up roots in Los Angeles. And that's the place that he played longer in his career than any other spot in the NBA. So, from a family perspective, from a money per Silicon Valley, there's so much money up there in the Bay. From a business space, LeBron James could take, and I'm not saying it's about money, but the networking, the business, the relationships, man, that would be on another planet. So I don't think that would necessarily be off the table. I think it's a group that would be competitive, but no, I wouldn't put them in a championship contention. But you think family, you think networking, that could be an absolute move, and I think it's on the table.
0: So you think family, hey, my son's playing for the Lakers. Lakers, I'll play for the minimum. Well, why not offer that? This whole, like, Warriors, I get it. It's an hour flight. You know, LeBron, guy's a workout maniac. You think he wants to be on flights all the time to go see his daughter and wife? Yes, sure, he can say family, but I'm an actions over words guy. I don't know, man. His also son's going to Arizona, right? So why are we even talking about Miami? He's going to go across the country? I mean, why are we talking about Cleveland? And this all leads to, at what point are you annoyed that LeBron is dragging out this process? Or are you not annoyed? You're just thrilled. This is so fun.
1: You know, maybe it's become more complex than it speaks because, again, you can say the competitive nature in Miami, the feel-good story in Cleveland, the 50-minute flight, and apparently whatever it is in Los Angeles, he couldn't make it there or with the Clippers. That doesn't, you know, that didn't make sense for him. And then at that, you know, at his age, LeBron wants to be in a situation where he's wanted, where he's appreciated. And that's what I think the biggest thing for him is. So, you know, maybe that appreciation may or may not be in other spots. I would assume, again, it has to be on the table that they make a move for Bronny so that he can enjoy another season with his son. And that may be on the table as we speak family with Golden State. You know, it seems like with Draymond and Steph, that would be a situation where they would be understanding of that. So, again, I think there's different elements and different positives and pros and cons with each scenario. And again, what's the courting look like of him? How open are they? You see how loud Draymond has been from speaking to him and trying to carve things out and making him as comfortable as can be.
0: Let me quickly go to this. I kind of ranted about this second apron nonsense and how it's ruining the summer of fun in the NBA. Like, we're used to the summer being like, oh my gosh, all these Woj bombs are happening and all these players are moving around. And now it's just like a spreadsheet deal where it's like the Celtics are like, hey, we made the playoffs 10 years in a row with Tatum and Brown. It works. We went to the finals twice. but financially, we can't afford our homegrown talent. And you got OKC and the GM, Sam Presti, saying, hey, we had to move off Wiggins. We had to move off Isaiah Joe, Lou Dort. These are all our homegrown guys, but they're financial decisions. I just feel like the new salary cap is kind of hurting the NBA from a fun perspective. Yes, the owners love it. We know that. The greedy billionaires want more, more, more, and control. But for the players, it just kind of sort of sucks, doesn't it?
1: Well, from Sam Presti's standpoint, he's been able to acquire a team and young talent and win at essentially a historical level. You know, they've got an extremely unique culture over there where everybody buys in, the players win, and they've got a style that just kind of, you know, swept the NBA with it. So I think it's something that would be addressed, because a lot of times, you know, to win in the NBA, you acquire a star too, and then you put pieces around them. Mm-hmm. You get a couple of draft picks, but, you know, that's how you win. It's not always with the homegrown talent. And for Oklahoma City, whatever they're doing, it keeps churning and churning, and they turn these guys into absolute ballers. So I think things will change, but I don't think there was an Oklahoma City sample size to say, can this homegrown talent stay within the organization? So I think that's something from a player standpoint, from a team standpoint, will be addressed, because you shouldn't be penalized when you've done it yourself with homegrown talent, and maybe an exception for guys that you drafted.
0: So Ryan, I had this phrase, give me super teams or give me death, right? I love when LeBron's like, we're not going to win, not one, not two, not three. I love when teams are running the show and dominating. I love the Warriors dynasty. I like when the Knicks win the title and everybody's like, we're going to go back to back. But because of the new CBA and all this stuff, they're like, well, what's going to happen with Karl Anthony Towns? He wanted a new contract before. Dolan's saying, we're not doing the second apron. Cat wants to get paid. We got to pay Brunson. And all, it's less about continuing the awesomeness and the potential dynasty or what have you, and more about, geez, financially, we can't make this work, and you got to tear apart teams. Doesn't that suck?
1: Well, the challenge is, from the other side, me and you didn't mind watching the Warriors, you know, have their run, and the Houston Rockets challenging them and all those plays. And everybody said, we're tired of seeing the Warriors and the Cavs year after year. That's what happened. We're tired of Warriors-Cavs. That's what this was about. And now what it brought about is parity amongst the league. Atlanta just got better. Lou Dort, they got a dog over there. Isaiah Joe, right where he ends up going. You know how the Celtics were broken up with that squad that they had. Obviously, the Celtics had to pay for their guys. They had to trade. They had to put themselves in a financial space that was tough. But as far as Oklahoma City, you are penalized for drafting well, paying guys accordingly, and it's tough to keep them together. So I think when you have your run, I think it's good for the game to see. I understand the challenge of parity. And, you know, from a fan's perspective, you have more people in the league who can step in each and every season and say, man, my team has a chance to win a championship. But for how long were we were like Golden State, and then it was Cavs and maybe Celtics in the mix. And then at the end of the day, for how many years straight, Golden State, Cavs, you know, Lakers, Celtics for a couple seasons. So, you know, the parity is there, but I think you should absolutely be rewarded for drafting well. And I think maybe that's the exception that we will see put into the next CBA.
0: All right, last one. Wembanyama took less. A very criticized deal. It's like, oh, why are we giving more power to the owners? What are we doing? Take all the money you can. I don't know. The benefit would be he trusts San Antonio. In year three, he got to the finals. I don't know. I'm kind of okay with Wemby doing this, but I don't think, you know, Cooper Flagg's going to do the same thing, I don't necessarily think he should when it's his time to get a new deal. Your thoughts?
1: Two completely different scenarios. You know, San Antonio has a history of keeping their guys until they're old and gray. Tim Duncan worked on max contracts, and then they gave him deals that were friendly, and he put money back on the table so that they could be a championship level team. They just figured it out. And it's a lifetime deal over there in San Antonio. And Wemby saw that. There's a sample size of it. And he truly believes, man, this guy's he's a throwback. And everything that I see from him just really excites me about winning in the game of basketball and feeling like, moving forward when LeBron retires, as Steph gets older, you know, as our guy in Houston, Kevin Durant, you know, continues to age, the game is going to be in good hands with Victor Wembanyama. So, yes, by the numbers, you'd love to see him go out and get money. I think this is a unique, an extremely unique situation to the San Antonio Spurs. And he can look at a sample size of Manu Ginobili, Parker, and those guys as they age, you know, gracefully. They were taken less and they were taken care of. So I think Victor sees that on the back end, that where they can work things out between player and organization.
0: But don't you think the Mavs will go to Cooper Flagg and be like, hey, you see Victor took less? You see what Jalen Brunson, he didn't take all the money he could initially. Hey, can you hook us up? Do you think they would do that? And at what point does Cooper Flagg just give him the middle finger and say, pay me my money or I'm out?
1: Well, I don't know if he gives them the middle finger, but he's going to take his money. And again, you got to understand, you know, Wimby's in a situation where they came off a championship run and everything that the Spurs front office and talking about him in a 5 and 10 year plan, it's tangible where you can see Cooper Flagg and the other rookies who are going to be in those positions, the young players. They may not be able to see that in a championship level, and they may not have a sample size to look back like, well, hey, you know, Dirk Nowitzki took less to win. No, Dirk got his money. You know, Jason Kidd got his money, and Jason Terry got his money of market value. So, again, I think an extremely unique situation. Unless Dallas wins, everybody's happy, and then they're going, well, Cooper, if you run it back, you know, make these sacrifices for us, and we'll appreciate you moving forward.
0: All right, Ryan Hollins, NBA analyst. Great stuff as always, Ryan. Enjoy the summer. Thanks a lot, pal.
1: All right, J-Mac.
0: All right, really good stuff from Ryan Hollins. Coming up next, two young stars in the NBA are being forced, right, to coexist. Rachel Nichols is going to tell us if it's going to work. That's next on The Herd.
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32: This is the Herdline News.
33: Well, look, Jason, you heard Ryan. He says he thinks that Miami is the best basketball fit for LeBron, and the Heat are definitely still one of the favorites to land LeBron James. It's interesting, though, because if you look back, it would in some ways be a homecoming, right? From, you know, he made it to four finals when he was there for only 4 years. They won two of them. It would also be a little bit of a make good, though, because the way he left the Heat was so problematic. You may remember his departure really tarnished his relationship with team president Pat Riley. Well, Riley was a guest on Dan Lebatard's show yesterday, and he talked about it.
34: LeBron and I, you know, we haven't talked much, but you let go of that stuff. You know, I mean, I was very disappointed because I thought we were looking at a dynasty or something dynastic. And we now had a chance to add other players to it in 14. And when he left, it was very, very disappointing. Think about it.
33: Mm. You know, it's interesting. Someone did a book on all of this. And I want to give you Riley's quotes at the time and compare them to what you just saw. He said he was, quote, absolutely livid at LeBron, not just the decision, but the lack of notice and respect. And he said at the time he had, quote, 2 to 3 days of tremendous anger after his beautiful plan was all torn down. So I guess what I wanted to ask you, Jason, hearing Pat yesterday, knowing how he felt at the time, he commented, LeBron screwed us over publicly, because when you're Pat Riley, you can do that.
1: Yeah.
33: Do you think that past tension is going to influence LeBron's decision? Because you just heard Pat say they haven't talked that much.
0: I know. Maybe time heals all wounds. I don't know. Pat Riley sounds fine now. I mean, I believe he came out on the Giannis presser when they announced him or what have you. And he was like, well, we got one, now one down, one to go, or something along those lines, meaning we want to go get LeBron.
33: Yeah. I think they definitely want him. I'm wondering if on LeBron's side,
0: he would not want to go. Yeah, I just, and again, everybody's entitled to their opinion. I just do not agree at all with this fit of LeBron in Miami with the ball in his hands. Like, I don't see how that's possibly going to work. He's just not the guy he was. He cannot do that for a full season in playoffs. There's no chance. Like, and the lack of shooting there, I don't see it. But I do agree, the defense on the back line, LeBron playing the Ole defense. Hey, you can go by me. Good luck with Giannis and Bam.
33: Yeah, I don't think he would ever have to hear, LeBron's a weakness defensively, you know, again, or certainly not as much when you've got those two guys back there. Yeah,
0: by the way, what was it that LeBron said? They said, LeBron will dive on the floor for loose balls and do whatever it takes. Who's the dive on the floor loose balls guy here? Andrew Wiggins?
33: Anyone who's not LeBron or Giannis? Giannis should not dive anywhere with his injury history. Look, I have obviously, you know, covered when LeBron left Miami. It was super awkward. Like, I cannot explain. First of all, he made them wait 9 days to even meet with him, right?
0: 9 days?
33: They made them travel to Las Vegas to meet with him, where he was doing like a kids camp or something. And Riley came in with this whole like video presentation. He had charts. He brought the two trophies they won together. And he walked in the room. And again, he said at the time, he was like, this felt like it was a dog and pony show. The decision was already made. It was so disrespectful. He didn't even show the presentation. The charts didn't even come out. So just the breakup was bad, man.
0: Well, now, look, breakups are good.
33: Well, look, LeBron got over the Comic Sans letter. So like anything's possible. I'm very curious if he does end up going to Miami, just what those conversations with him and Pat will be like. Because, you know, there's definitely some awkwardness. Let's put it that way.
0: Just a little bit. By the way, I thought we were looking at a dynasty. They went to the finals 4 years in a row and won two. Is that not a dynasty?
33: Look, if you're Pat Riley, you've been through dynasties. You've been the Showtime Lakers, man. That's different. It's a whole different story. I want to go over to another part of the NBA with the Timberwolves. You know, star Anthony Edwards, very excited when they traded for LaMelo Ball last month. This was a blockbuster deal, multiple players, draft picks. And it really looks like an A-plus move on the surface, because the analytics project that Ball will be Ant's best backcourt partner ever.
0: Hmm.
33: But Edwards himself, well, he knows how to look beyond the surface. And he was at Fanatics Fest this weekend, and he gave a very candid and, frankly, more realistic assessment of what might happen this season. Take a listen to this.
2: It's definitely going to be ups and downs. First year together, maybe a lot of downs, but we're just going to celebrate both of them. Yeah, celebrate the ups, celebrate the downs, and just, you know, go with it. We put our pride to the side, put our ego to the side, and just get to know each other and welcome each other with open arms. You know, we both from different sides of the world.
33: First of all, I don't know what he's doing. It's like the witness protection program up there with the hoodie. It's cool to be comfortable. Maybe more downs. What do you think of that? And what do you think the fit is going
0: to
33: be?
0: Well, I like the authenticity. He's being real. You know, you don't expect to hear that. So I'm just looking at his shots per game, Rachel.
33: Mm-hmm.
0: 4 years ago, 20 shots per game, then 19, then 21. Came back to 17 last year. So a little less LaMelo, more everyone else, and they make it to the playoffs.
33: Mm-hmm.
0: Do you think you could sell LaMelo on, hey, a little even less than that because we got Ant? I just remember watching him in those play-in games. I mean, Rachel, he's shooting wacky one-legged threes, or he's driving and making a great pass.
33: Yeah,
0: I don't know that you can coach that out of him. You know, Chris Finch comes on the show. The guy's a great coach.
33: I was going to say,
0: that is a tall order.
33: Chris is very good with team dynamics in particular. Yeah. So I think that's good. Winning obviously cures everything. So guys are less, you know, feisty about their role if the team overall is winning. Look, there are so many good things this trade could yield, right? This is a guy who's going to take playmaking responsibilities off of Ant. He's a brilliant passer. He's going to find guys in the corners. He just adds a lot. He gives Rudy Gobert a really good high lob threat. So there's a lot to like.
0: Yeah.
33: But there are also defensive issues with LaMelo Ball, inconsistency issues with personality stuff you're just referring to, injury issues.
0: Oh, boy.
33: So I appreciate Ant being honest there, yeah. But...
0: So, just real quick, I'm thinking, did you say the best backcourt mate that Ant's ever had?
33: That's what the analytics say.
0: Okay. So he had
33: analytically, like, also, though, the Cavs beat the Knicks, so you can't trust it all.
0: Got swept. So didn't he have Mike Conley for a minute as his backcourt?
33: Okay. Of course.
0: Mike Conley is the antithesis of LaMelo Ball.
33: Yes.
0: Hey, I'm going to set everyone else up, and if I'm open, I'll shoot.
33: Yes.
0: I'm not going to do dumb stuff.
33: Yes.
0: Dante DiVincenzo, I think, was the other backcourt mate, or was he more the three?
33: Mm. He was back there.
0: Okay. Like, he's a shooter. He's not doing wacky stuff. I this is going to be kind of sort of fascinating.
33: Yeah.
0: But, Rachel, what's interesting is LaMelo goes there, and I didn't hear anybody say, oh, got two of the 10 or 15 best players in the league. They're going to the finals. They're going to Does anybody think they're challenging the Spurs or Thunder?
33: Yeah, I mean, they're certainly in that top four that people keep talking about.
0: Are they better than the Lakers?
33: Right now? I think they have to work out through the season how those two are going to play together,
0: right,
33: and what LaMelo's fit and feel on the team is. I will also say that when guys get traded for the first time, often they kind of come into themselves a little bit more. That sort of I'm the center of everything idea goes away a little bit more because, hey, the Hornets just had their best season in years. And they were like, oh, you're expendable. No problem. So that can sometimes recenter a guy's attitude, too. I just got to see it. I got to see it on the court. I like that Ant's going in realistically. That was a refreshingly mature answer from him, in addition to being candid and realistic. And I don't know. I'm very curious. That's one of the like great, like fun mysteries of the NBA that's coming for us.
0: Yeah.
33: We're going to talk about a lot in the fall and the winter. Let's go over to football. The Browns, one of the only teams with a legitimate quarterback competition going on. Shedeur Sanders, Deshaun Watson. Watson, of course, hasn't played since tearing his ACL in October of 2024. Shedeur started 7 games for Cleveland last season, made the Pro Bowl. Shedeur insisted recently at a kids' camp, I love all the kids' camps right now, that he and Deshaun have a good working relationship and they're not going to let the fact that they are really battling for the same job come between them. Listen to what he said.
1: We're both trying to be the best version of ourselves we could be, so we're not going to let anything get in between of that. So it's a level of respect, you know, that we all in the quarterback room have for each other. And we're not really emotional when it comes to things that we can't control. We mainly focus on and thrive on getting better and the work every day. So if I like something you're doing, I ask. If you look like something I do, then I ask. Like, it's conversation, and that's what's most effective.
0: Hmm.
33: Jason, you know, it's funny, was talking to producer Colin about what should we ask you after this? And is it, you know, who do you like as a quarterback? And I said, does it even matter? Are the Browns trying to win this year? So please answer both questions for me. Do you think the Browns are trying to win this year? Because you know that crap of quarterbacks coming up in the next draft. And depending on what you think the goal is, which quarterback's better for them?
0: No, I don't think they're trying to win this year. I think the quarterback class is stacked and they would, you know, climb over men, women, and children to get Arch Manning if they could. And what was the second question?
33: Who would you pick? In this quarterback battle, who do you like
0: more? Yeah. Well, it's interesting because, you know, I think you just said October 24 was when.
33: It's been a while.
0: So he's going to have not played a real football game in like 21 months?
33: Yeah.
0: 22 months? My math is off. That's insane. I can't get over the Deshaun Watson story. Like, it could be a movie because when he was at Clemson, he beat Alabama. He went toe-to-toe with Bama and then I think beat him the second time. He was so good. And in the NFL with the Texans, so good. And then it all went sideways really bad, really fast. And he hasn't rebounded at all. And I'm remembering the Clemson Deshaun Watson. That dude was special.
33: Yeah.
0: That was when the SEC was
33: loaded.
0: He's
33: made some bad decisions since then, though.
0: Some bad decisions. As for Sanders, I don't know. I'll let you take the Shedeur. I'm sorry. I don't need Dion coming after me again. You know, like. All right. Anyways, tell me we got a break. Rachel with the news.
32: Well, that's the news.
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32: The Herd Line News.
0: Thanks for the bailout, by the way, Kyle. All right, coming up next. Listen, should the U.S. keep Mauricio Pochettino as head coach of the soccer team? Do we need him? That's next on The Herd.
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28: 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I mentioned the vicious cycle, the inevitable crash.
29: Right.
28: 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All right, how about some health benefits?
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28: They found everything from not develop Parkinson's disease to dropping your risk of various cancers.
29: Well, coffee actually is shown to reduce your risk of diabetes.
28: 4 cups a day, 50% less chance of mouth and throat cancer.
29: You should eat more grapefruit because grapefruit contains something called narigin, and it actually slows the removal of caffeine from your brain.
28: Okay.
29: So you enjoy its effects longer.
28: Nice.
29: Yeah.
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29: We're talking about streaming music. World-changing history that we lived through.
28: Not so long ago, people were spending a lot of money on buying CDs and physical media. We got this new thing. That was Napster. There were 27 billion transfers per month, song transfers.
29: Everything was completely upended, and Apple came along in 2003 and brought massive stability to this huge sea change. At the same time, roughly, an alternative model was developing, and that was just streaming.
28: The first legit on-demand streaming service was Rhapsody in 2001. Pandora came along in 2005. Spotify comes along. They changed the game. Pandora was still trying to be kind of like radio in a way. Spotify was like, no, we're really going to be on-demand. But these royalties, Tidal pays the most at 1.3 cents. Apple's 0.7, YouTube Music 0.7. Spotify pays 0.4 cents per stream, same as Amazon, and then Pandora's down to 0.1. But as an artist, if you're a hit on Spotify, then there's a lot of money to be made.
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0: So you guys know I love to gamble on sports. Obviously, college football, NFL are two really big ones. And in the NFL, one huge thing along with the college football is continuity. That matters, what you bring back year to year. If you got a new OC, three new offensive linemen, listen, it's going to be a tall order, okay? Seattle, be careful. New OC, we'll see. I don't think it's going to be as smooth as everyone else thinks. So when you apply that logic to the U.S. men's national soccer team, you absolutely need Pochettino to come back, sign that contract this week. Let's announce it. Let's get the ball rolling, right? As others have said on the show, Kobe Jones, JP Della Camera, he didn't have that much time with this U.S. team, about a year, a little over a year. And you can't really instill a culture and develop a brand that quickly. You've got to figure out what you got, figure out if the pieces fit, what formation you want to use, all that fun stuff. And I feel like if Pochettino signs, I think it's all systems go. I will not be worried about us qualifying for 2030. Remember, we had a free pass in this World Cup. 2018, we didn't even qualify, guys. That was kind of devastating, okay? 2022, we did qualify in Qatar. And, you know, someone smart brought up in our morning meeting, like, we need like a baseline standard. And they reminded me of back in the day when I was old, or when I was a young guy, now I'm old. We had this thing called like the Presidential Fitness Award in PE. And I know you guys know what I'm talking about. You had to do certain things. You had sit-ups. You had push-ups, you had stretching, you had the mile run, and famously, you had the rope climb. You knew when you went into PE that day and you saw the ropes hanging from the ceiling, shoot, this is a tough one. Now, I personally loved the rope climb. Shocker, I wasn't a huge guy, and so climbing the ropes was easy. The biggest kids in the class always struggled to climb the rope. They might have been strong, but they're tall, their bodies were awkward. It was a tough one. So I think when you apply like something like the Presidential Fitness Award, we need a baseline for what we want to be as a soccer country. Gone are the days of us being a scrappy underdog. Oh, the plucky U.S., maybe they'll have a chance. We're not sneaking up on anybody, guys. It's just not happening. We have more players playing internationally than ever before. And yes, a bunch of them are on benches or reserves in the EPL or Italy or the Bundesliga. Like, bottom line is we have a lot of guys playing at high levels around the world. So we're not sneaking up on anybody. But as we saw against Belgium, can we go toe-to-toe with the best in the world, the European countries, the way we play soccer at this cup? And I think the answer is pretty clearly no. We're seeing glimpses of it, but we're not quite there. And so Pochettino, if they're able to lock him up, and if you guys remember 2022 Qatar, I had a pretty good source close to the team who was telling me about the Gio Reyna stuff unraveling, and I went, you know, public with it, and of course the people were not happy, but it ended up being accurate. I'm hearing now it's 60-40, he's coming back, which I feel good about. Okay, I think Pochettino is going to come back. The question is, what's taken so long and why isn't he 100%? And we talked about this with Kobe Jones. Here's what he had to say earlier.
3: We have to remember he was only with this U.S. team for a little over a year, as opposed to most coaches get a full cycle of the 4 years to really learn the entirety of the team. So for me, it'll be interesting to see if he does decide to stay with the U.S. rather than going back to that club situation, which is completely different. Pochettino seems to be someone that likes to be very involved constantly, and that's a club coaching position. So the big question is he going to want to have those extended downtime moments?
0: So Pochettino essentially showed up to the kitchen as the cook. He was handed the all the ingredients and everything like 45 minutes before a major meal, and he had to just make the best that he could, and he did a damn good job. The question is, now with ample time to prepare, he gets to order all the ingredients and the meats and the cuts and everything. He is in total control. With that much time, what can he do with this U.S. soccer team? I'll be honest, I'm of the belief he's sitting back saying, ain't no positions guaranteed anywhere, guys. Sorry, Pulisic, you're the man, you're Captain America, all that. You have to fight for your spot. And I kind of sort of love that. Everybody's got to earn it. So U.S. soccer, it was a good showing. I think we got to do better in 2030. All right, coming up next, folks, you know who the real winners in the LeBron sweepstakes are, right? The team's not involved.
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23: Hey, you know how the world's kind of in a real scary place right now with the horrible stories we hear about every week? I'm Robert Evans. I'm a journalist, and I cover the international fascist movement. And in 2019, July of that year, I decided to do something a little bit different. Instead of covering horror, I wanted to go look for hope. And I found it in a place you might find kind of unlikely, northeastern Syria. The region I visited is known as Rojava, and when the Western media covers it, they mostly just refer to these people as the Kurds. Since 2013, a loose alliance of revolutionaries over there have been fighting to not just drive back ISIS, but to establish something of a utopia, an egalitarian, feminist, eco-conscious community in a place that previously had known mostly war and terror. 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Follow me as I travel to a land of war and hope, a place trapped on the edge of utopia and oblivion. I'm Robert Evans. 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
4: Hour number three here on The Herd. It's me, Jason McIntyre, in for Colin Cowherd. It's late July, so that means list time. Arch Manning, come on. Come on. How can they not love Arch Manning in college football? We'll dive into that shortly. We got the great Derek Ray coming up in about 15 minutes to talk about the finishing touches on the World Cup. But, folks, we have to start here with the LeBron sweepstakes. It's been 3 weeks, pretty much, since LeBron and the Lakers parted ways amicably, I think. If you're a Laker fan, I think you should be thrilled, whether it was LeBron who wanted out or the Lakers who wanted to move on. Regardless of what you believe, we're all still waiting for LeBron, and it is getting to that phase where it's a little annoying, right? All the insiders claim, oh, he's got to make a decision. It was last week. It's today. Patrick Beverley, as if he's some kind of LeBron guy, is out here saying, yeah, Monday it's coming. And LeBron's camp is leaking stuff to make it all interesting. Folks, you know what this feels like, right? This feels like the aging rock star who's on tour and the concert's supposed to start. He's coming out on stage at 9 o'clock, but no, he's going to make you wait. He's going to chill in the green room, devour Skittles. He's going to wait for the vibe to just be right and come out at 10:30, just because that's what he can do. That's what aging rock stars do, right? Everybody's annoyed, but they ain't leaving. They're waiting for the star. And everybody's waiting for LeBron to decide, except for two teams, right? The Knicks. Do you know how many times LeBron has tormented the Knicks over the last 15 years? Well, I'd love to play in Madison Square Garden. He has dropped that nonsense so many times. And Knicks fans for a long time waited. Now, we don't need no LeBron. We got the chip. We're the defending champs. And you know who else doesn't need LeBron? Is not waiting on LeBron. And that's the Lakers. It's good right now to be Rob Pelinka in the Lakers front office. It's great right now to be a Lakers fan. You're not being forced to listen to Rich Paul's podcast to decipher some meaning in a lot of nothing. You're not chasing LeBron's Instagram for breadcrumbs about where he may be golfing or what golf club he might be joining. There's no cupcakes concerns if you're a Laker fan. You are living the dream right now if you're a Lakers fan or a Knicks fan. You're not worried about LeBron. You're not. Knicks got their title, and the Lakers right now, it took them a year and a half since they got Luka Doncic, but they're finally building the right way they want around Luka. LeBron's not there anymore. He's off the books. We could go grab us a Walker Kessler to man the paint. Maybe they overpaid, but he was on a tanking Utah team. We'll see. Maybe he's the rim runner Luka wanted. Luka finally has now the wings that he has needed and coveted because LeBron didn't play defense in his advanced age. We'll see if Matisse Thybulle is a factor, you know, or Zaire Williams, who is a bit of an undervalued asset, if I can project a little bit. And they were able to grab an offensive wing in the draft. The Lakers are finally building their roster and not having to worry about LeBron. You know who's worried about LeBron is Miami Heat fans on the edge of their seat. Oh, J-Mac thinks we're a play-in team with just Giannis. We'll get him LeBron and we'll show him. Yeah, good luck with that, guys. And the Cavs obviously waited with bated breath. The Warriors wondering if they can add someone else, a rim protector. Anthony Davis, can it happen? Draymond, full recruiting. I don't know, guys. I'm at the stage of this process where I kind of want it to be over. I don't mind it being dragged out for content on the show, but what more can be said about LeBron? Here's Rich Paul on why the decision has taken so damn long.
5: We're not going to be rushed. It is his choice to make. And when he makes the choice, he's making. There's been several people to call and say, hey, Rich, is there anything more we should be doing, we could be doing? And my answer is no. We don't need you to go above and beyond about anything. We understand it. It's clear. All the messages have been sent.
4: Yeah. I mean, he's saying a whole lot of nothing.

0: He's acting like LeBron sitting on his couch now. Huh, what should I do? Should I go to Philly? Do I want to do that? Come on, guys. Everybody, when Fox came after me a decade ago, I sat down and I did the sheet of paper with the pros and cons list. Do I want to move to Los Angeles? Do I want to try this TV thing? Like, it's real basic. I mean, LeBron's been in the league forever. I know when people say it's not about the money, it's about the money. And I can't get over that. I know. Hey, man, he's going to play for the minimum in Miami. Really? Nikola Jovic is going to be making $16 million with the Heat and LeBron's going to be playing for the minimum? I'll believe that when I see it. Hey, I've been wrong before. I'll be wrong again. I need to see that before I actually believe it. You know, Cleveland, and I've been consistent on this for 3 weeks now, Cleveland can offer him the most. It's probably going to mean James Harden gets the shaft. We'll see. But I'm going to stick with LeBron landing in Cleveland. All right, now we're going to pivot to college football. And I'm going to remind some of you folks, last week on the show, I came out with a pretty strong take. And I said, listen, I should be king of all lists on the internet. And I got heard from a lot of people on that one because there's so many bad lists. That's what summer's for, lists, right? We want to rank restaurants, vacations, college football teams, NFL schedules. You want to rank everything. Okay? Well, folks, I may have found the worst list on the internet this summer, and it's a college football quarterback list. Now, I love The Athletic. We have guests on from The Athletic. I'm a subscriber. I read it all the time. This college football list is one of the goofiest things I've seen this summer. It is awful. And it obviously centers around Arch Manning. Now, before I give you the 2026 list, before I give it to you, I want to just turn back the clock a year and say, oh, The Athletic did this last year. They did a college football list of players, right? And I got the list for you. Going in, they did quarterback tiers. Number one last year before the season was Cade Klubnik at Clemson, okay? We know how that turned out. He's now a Jet, so I'm not going to besmirch that name. Number two on the list was Garrett Nussmeier. I lost track of how many times he got benched at LSU. Number three, Lenoris Sellers. Again, I love what Lenoris Sellers can be. Right now, all he does is walk into sacks. Folks, John Mateer was number four last year on the quarterback college tiers list. Arch Manning landed 10th. And I know you're asking, Jay, where was Mendoza? Last year, Fernando Mendoza was 17th. He went on to win the Heisman Trophy, the national championship, went undefeated, and was the number one pick. He was the 17th rated quarterback on the tiers list heading into last season. So now we get this year's list, and it's not nearly as bad as last year. Number one is Trinidad Chambliss, who is really fun to watch and exciting. And when you think college football quarterbacks, he just makes plays. He's fun. I don't hate him being super high on the list, okay? He's number one. What I don't like is that Arch Manning is seventh. And I think that's silly and goofy. And if you look at his Heisman odds, he's number two. If you look at NFL draft stock, he's number one. I know some people will say he's not. Look at the Heisman odds. These are the people in the desert who built casinos and towering buildings in the desert. Okay, they know what they're doing. CJ Carr at Notre Dame. By the way, CJ Carr is awesome. I would have picked them to win the Natty, but they're down. They're starting two running backs, and they lost four of their top five receivers. It's a tall order. Carr could regress. I would not bet him to win the Heisman. Arch Manning at plus 750 is a really good bet. Okay, Arch Manning started last season, and there were struggles. Undeniable. I said it right before, because you know Cowherd vacations right before the college football season starts. I said it. I don't know about this Arch Manning guy. I compared him. Is he Zion Williamson? Remember in high school, Zion was dunking all over like 6'1" white kids. And I was like, are we sure about this guy? You know, he was tremendous at Duke. And then he gets to the NBA and it's like, not a superstar. So Arch Manning dominated a kind of an inferior high school football league. And then had to sit for a couple years at Texas to learn the Sark system. And it's like, okay. And he starts, and it was not great. However, Arch rebounded, and the final six games, that's the Arch Manning we expected to see. Okay, here are the numbers on the screen. Final six games, 20 touchdowns, two picks. He put on a show. Out of the gate, he was slow. He was bad against Ohio State. He would tell you that. Folks, they get Ohio State at home this year in week two, not week one. Like it was last year on the road. They're going to win that game. My pick to win the Natty as of right now is the Texas Longhorns. They are loaded. Steve Sarkisian, not a great poker player, does know that he has a stacked team and is running his mouth, talking a lot of trash about other programs. You're like, whoa, wait. He's talking like a guy who got dealt two pocket aces. Usually you're supposed to concede those and slow play it. He's just like coming out of the gate. Oh, yeah, we're going to run things this year. Here is Sark on Arch and Texas.
1: The biggest thing for me with Arch was, you know, he found out how tough he really was physically and mentally, you know, to endure what he went through early in that season and to endure what he went through throughout games. And then the way he responded to that as the games went on, I think he found out how tough he was as the season went on.
0: All right, coming up next here on The Herd, we're talking to Derek Ray, World Cup announcer at Fox Sports. Is Spain going to have a dynastic run coming up after winning the World Cup? That's next.
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0: Well, how lucky are we on this show? We got to talk to Derek Ray recently, and he's back. Fox Sports soccer announcer, has called games at every World Cup since 1990. Derek, thanks for taking a few minutes here to join us again. I'm just curious, the Spain 1-0 win over Argentina, not exactly thrilling in the finale. What were your thoughts on the match?
17: Hi, Jason. Thanks for the invitation once again. It was not a great final. It wasn't a wonderful spectacle, but I'm not sure it was ever likely to be. And I remember on Sunday, actually just thinking back, talking with a few friends and saying, this for me reminds me a bit of the 1990 World Cup final, West Germany, as they were at the time, against Argentina. And it was a very 1990-esque performance from Argentina. I don't totally blame them, because I think it was the only chance they actually had of winning that final against Spain. It was always going to be a lot of Spain possession, and Argentina were going to struggle to get the ball off them. And it was a matter of staying in the game, grinding it out, and trying to either nick a goal, perhaps from a set play, perhaps from a moment of Messi magic, or more likely, penalty kicks. Didn't go that far. The right team won. I think anybody of fair mind would say that.
0: I am just curious. Argentina was so, I don't know, dirty? Can I say that? I don't know. It just felt like they weren't really playing soccer. And like you said, they were just trying to muck it up. I don't know. I want to say Argentina, I thought, got lucky, Derek. I'm sorry. I think they got lucky to beat England. They got lucky to come back against Egypt. They're calling that, by the way, the biggest comeback in World Cup history, given the time and deficit. Is lucky too harsh a word for Argentina here?
17: I think I would not go as far as to use the word luck. What I would say is that Argentina had the more favorable draw compared to the other half of the draw. And you make your own luck. You know, I think, yeah, you know, Cabo Verde, first of all, that could have gone the other way. But to be fair to Argentina, they were never down in the game. Yeah. So there wasn't that element of jeopardy. Egypt, I go along with you. And as we mentioned last time, I commentated on that game in Atlanta. And that was gripping until the end. And that really was the comeback of the World Cup, because the reigning world champions were on their knees. They were on the precipice of going out, but they found a way. And again, some will point to a big refereeing decision in that game, but they still had to do it. They still had to push their way through that door, and they managed it. Same against England. I mean, I would actually take my hat off to Argentina for what they did in the final 25 minutes of that match against England. And they showed us their attacking face. That was Messi at his best, and all the others chipping in as well. I just think they knew that Spain were a different proposition, mm-hmm. and Spain were the best team. And we saw that throughout. And in order to topple the best team, if you're Argentina, you did have to take on that sort of almost cartoonish way of playing and going back in time. But they didn't get away with it.
0: Yeah, the dark arts. It was ugly. I mean, there's all these replays from the stands about Argentina players going down just to fake an injury. I don't know. I don't want to hammer them too hard. Real quick on that England-Argentina match. It really wounded me for a while, Derek. I was big on England in that one. I was rooting hard. Can you just talk about the coaching strategy from Tuchel? I hated taking off Gordon, who was arguably their best dynamic wing. I didn't like that Saka didn't play a minute in that match. I don't know. Your thoughts, Derek?
17: I think you can certainly question the Saka decision. You can question a few things, but I have a feeling that what Thomas Tuchel had in his mind was what happened in the previous game against Mexico. Now, I'm not going to go as far as to say that Mexico are of the same level as Argentina, but that was a real test.
0: Yeah.
17: At a difficult venue, at the Azteca, hostile crowd, and England were down to 10 men, with Kwanzaa having been sent off. And what happened in that game, England successfully shut up shop. Now, again, Mexico lacked the guile that Argentina were to show in the match between the two countries. But I think it was almost a bit of a blueprint as far as Tuchel was concerned, thinking, okay, we've done this once. We know how to do this again. Mm. And had it come off, I think everybody would have been saying that was a managerial coaching masterclass by Tuchel. But it didn't come off. And Argentina had the wherewithal. Again, I think it's right to be critical of England. I absolutely do. But I think sometimes we're not giving Argentina enough praise for what was one of the performances of the entire tournament. The way they went about their business, the variety of balls that were played in there to trouble England. And yeah, England played into their hands, but I would give Argentina a big slice of the credit for their share in that.
0: For sure. When I look at players coming out of the World Cup with like their stock up, Derek, like who formed that was outstanding? Obviously, Cubillarse, the Spanish 19-year-old, he was incredible. That guy on the world stage was awesome. Shut down Mbappe, Messi, and Ronaldo. And I look at England, and I thought Gordon was incredible and Jude Bellingham. And then I look at Argentina. Honestly, Derek, who came out of that looking good? Like, oh wow, we got to make a play for him in the transfer world. Like, I didn't think Argentina was that great.
17: And that's why I want to give them a bit more credit than maybe some people are giving them, because this was a pale shadow of the Argentina team that we saw in 2022. They were the best team in that World Cup. They fully deserved it. Many of the same soldiers, and I'm using that word deliberately, from 2022. They had to battle their way through matches, and they made it all the way to the final. And we've said, yes, the draw was favorable compared to other countries, but they did it despite the fact that other than Messi, they didn't have frontline players at this World Cup. So a lot of it was down to the coaching of Lionel Scaloni. A lot of it was down to the circumstances, but they found a way. I think, though, there is now going to have to be a bit of a clear out where Argentina are concerned. And when it comes to future international tournaments, and again, let's take nothing away from Scaloni and what he's done with a couple of Copa America wins and the World Cup. But that generation is now fading. And it's going to be a test of the new generation to see if they can live up to the one that's been so successful.
0: Now, that's an interesting take, because obviously a lot of people are talking, does Messi return in 4 years? He hasn't closed the door the way Ronaldo did during the World Cup. Ronaldo said, I'm done. You know, I'll be 45. Forget that. Messi was only 39. I saw a stat that he scored like 15 of his 21 World Cup goals after the age of 35 or something along those. He's been unbelievable, aging like a fine wine. Why wouldn't he return in some capacity in 2030? Or, Derek, to your point, maybe it's the end of an era. And we move on, but I don't know. It's a fascinating situation for the new coach, whoever it is.
17: I would actually say that this is just my preference. It would be better for Messi not to come back and play in the next World Cup. Why do I say that? Because I think we want to have the good memories of Messi. Mm. And I look at Ronaldo at this World Cup and I think to myself, yeah, okay, Ronaldo did help from time to time, but I'm not sure that Portugal really needed him at this stage of his career. He was more or less operating just inside the penalty area. And I think the argument that some have made that he was a bit of a hindrance to what they were trying to do as a team, is valid. So, you know, I have wonderful memories of Messi. It's been a joy to cover him throughout multiple World Cups. I think sometimes there's a case for going out and saying, okay, I've done everything. I'm at the peak of my powers. I've done it now. And I'm not sure I'd want to see a diminished Messi or a part-time Messi at a future World Cup. Just my opinion. Others might disagree.
0: That's a great take. We had Kobe Jones, the former U.S. national team midfielder, on earlier, and he said, why wouldn't Messi potentially be a player coach coming off the bench as a super sub, if you will, for 25 minutes, finding energy? Ronaldo didn't seem to want any part of coming on as a substitute, but he also didn't want to come off. Know the international world better than I. Portugal apparently had a backup forward who was awesome, scored the game winner against Croatia. They probably could have used him more. So I don't know. Would you want to see Messi as a super sub or player coach?
17: Well, yeah, to your point, Gonçalo Ramos, that player who scored the winner against Croatia, I did feel a bit sorry for him because this maybe should have been his stage from a Portuguese point of view. I love listening to Kobe. I enjoyed your chat with him earlier. I would probably go in a different direction on that and say, for me, Messi, 39 now, what's he going to be, 43 at the next World Cup? I'm just not sure. You know, he is superhuman and he is the player of his generation. He's maybe the player of all generations. But I think there does come a point where you call time on it. And we've seen it from Ronaldo. We've seen it from Modric, another of my favorites in terms of covering down the years. And, you know, 4 years still playing at this level. Not sure I quite see it, but I could be wrong. Yeah.
0: We could wrap up with a little U.S. soccer. Obviously, Pochettino, he's got the offer on his desk to return as the U.S. coach. I don't know. The run-up to the World Cup, they were not great. There was a lot of chatter. Geez, Pochettino, what do we have here? And then they delivered until the Belgium match. I'm just curious, your assessment of what you saw from the U.S. And then the second part of that would be, do they have an identity as a team, or is that not able to do in just 1 year under Pochettino? They need maybe a larger window.
17: I think the hard thing for the USA is, unlike, say, European countries or South American countries, they don't have these grueling qualifying campaigns. So it's quite difficult to build an identity when you're relying on these mini tournaments, whether it's the Gold Cup or now the Nations League, as we have now, or, you know, if the USA are in the Copa America, it certainly helps their development. But I think there have been some positive signs with Mauricio Pochettino, certainly in the tournament, not as many positive signs immediately prior. But again, we're dealing with friendlies, so perhaps that's understandable. Mm-hmm. I think the interesting way to look at this is from his point of view. What does he want to do? And I have a feeling that he might want to return. And I say that because right now, there's not an obvious club route for him in terms of getting back into the club game. And he might reckon that there's not a great deal of pressure in the short term. So maybe there's a chance to actually build on, again, some of the good things that have happened for the USA. He is expensive, and there will no doubt be voices in the American soccer community that say, no, we don't need to be spending this sort of money. Maybe we should find an American who can take them to the next level. I find all that chatter very interesting. I mean, he's very credible. He's somebody who has worked at some of the best addresses in world football. And I do think we saw enough from Pochettino's USA to think that he can improve the team going on. But I think it will come down to what's in his mind, what he's thinking right now on the back of the World Cup. And sometimes you need a few days and a few weeks to digest it all.
0: That's fair. I just wonder, you've seen a ton of European soccer. We look great employing his high press style against the likes of Bosnia, you know, Australia. We were fine. And then we step up in class against Belgium, and it's like, whoa, this strategy does not work at all. And we got carved up. And frankly, we got embarrassed. Do you think that the strategy that he wants to employ will work against Europeans?
17: It's a great question. And it's one that I think can be the question that we ask with regard to all high pressing styles. And it's interesting. I talk a lot to coaches and sporting directors who believe in this style. And the good ones will all say, yeah, okay, we believe in high pressing, but we have to have a plan B when it comes to playing technically superior opponents or tactically superior opponents. So that, I think, is the challenge for the high pressers of this world. It looks great when it comes off, and it can come off against certain teams. But, you know, Belgium really took the USA to the cleaners. And I think a lot of people took note of that and thought, yeah, maybe that wasn't the right approach. Right. Maybe it was a case that just too many players were off form on that particular day. And maybe the circumstances of that game around the game didn't help some of the players. But it's one certainly to be aware of when it comes to the high-pressing school.
0: So that's a great point. Maybe he just had the wrong strategy for that game. But like you said about Argentina or England, hey, playing defense worked against Mexico. Let's do it against Argentina. And maybe Pochettino said, hey, our high press worked against everyone else. Well, let's do it again, as opposed to shifting and giving him a different look. By the way, do you think, assuming he returns, a four-year window like would raise expectations for the U.S. in 2030?
17: Well, I think that the pressure is always on the USA now because, you know, they are the big fish in the smallish pond that is CONCACAF, you know, in world terms. And so the expectations are always there. And it, you know, usually comes down to the USA and Mexico when it comes to honors in CONCACAF. But the USA fans see it differently, of course. They want the USA to be permanently part of the conversation in terms of teams who go far. I always say that's very difficult because I think there's a tendency in the USA to think that once you've hit a certain level, and that level for the USA at the moment is the round of 16, you never dip below that level. But I've been around long enough to know that there are many countries who will go up and go down and then go seriously down. And so it's not something that you can predict. But I think that they wouldn't go far wrong with Pochettino. As I said, he has credibility. The players clearly believe in him. It's just a matter of whether that's the fit for the next 4 years. And both parties will have to have a long think about that.
0: Yeah. All right. Derek Ray, Fox Sports soccer announcer. Amazing stuff. I learned a lot just now. Hope you guys did, too. Thanks a lot, Derek.
17: Thanks, Jason.
0: All right. That was phenomenal. I'm still on a World Cup high. I can't tell if you guys noticed or not. Anyways, let's go to Rachel with the news.
16: No. Turn on the news. This is the Herdline News.
18: Well, Jason, I want to go back to the biggest NBA free agency story of the summer. You know what I'm talking about. Jonathan Kuminga, right?
0: Jonathan, wait, did something happen?
18: Well, earlier this month, it seemed like he might end up on the Lakers, really even just like a week ago. But those talks have reportedly stalled due to A, Kuminga's salary demands, and B, the Lakers not wanting to commit all the draft capital that they'd need to in a sign and trade with the Hawks. So right now, it feels like there isn't much of a market for him elsewhere, and maybe those talks with the Lakers will come back around. But I gotta stress, if the Cavaliers don't get LeBron James, Jonathan Kuminga is absolutely their backup plan, and they will do what it takes to get him. So I guess, you know, I'm joking, oh, it's the biggest free agency story, but the Cavaliers need someone like him if they don't get LeBron. They need the athleticism, they need the speed, size on the wing. Do you think, whether it's them or the Lakers or someone else, he can actually make a difference for a team as opposed to just being like a nice part?
0: Yeah, he's one of these guys that people just love. I mean, they really think he could be a star. Rachel, if I gave you over under half an all-star game for Jonathan Kuminga in his career, what do you got?
18: Well, you know me, I think it depends on the fit, right? I always say to you, it's 10% of the top 10% of players in any sports league could play anywhere. The bottom 10% will stink anywhere. The 80% in the middle is about what team are you playing for? Who are the people around you? What about the coach? We saw that in Golden State with Jonathan Kuminga, right? Like he and Steve Kerr just never figured it out. And he really became sort of a liability there in some ways. Then he goes to the Atlanta Hawks, and he's not setting the league on fire, but he had a very nice debut season with the Hawks and was a real spark plug for them. Great in that first round playoff series until the Knicks turned it around. So I think with Kuminga, whether he makes an all-star game or whether he has a big impact, I kind of think it depends on where he goes.
0: Yeah. I mean, Quinn Snyder's a good coach, right? He's in Atlanta.
18: But they kind of need to get rid of him now because of the other moves they've made, the salary and the number of players. I think Atlanta's carrying like 17 players right now, so which we're not allowed to do.
0: If they love Kuminga, wouldn't they not make those moves?
18: I didn't say they loved Kuminga.
0: No, I'm just...
18: How about if they liked
0: Kuminga? I mean, it almost sounds like you're saying zero All-Star games. I will say that's not a knock.
18: I'm saying that they wanted Lou Dort. Like, they went out and got Lou Dort, and those moves mean they're now over the amount of players they can start the season with.
0: OG Anunoby, if stats are accurate, zero All-Star games, huge difference maker.
18: Huge.
0: If Kuminga could be 80% of Jonathan Kuminga, or if Kuminga could be 80% of OG, that would be incredible.
18: But if OG played on a team that didn't have other stars on it, which I don't think he's ever done, would he be an all-star? It really also depends on who else is on your team. How many Knicks are they putting on the all-star team? Like that kind of thing. Yeah. And OG is probably the number three Knick. I don't know.
0: Two or three. Real quick. Zaire Williams.
18: Yes.
0: Signed by the Lakers. Matisse Thybulle. And yes. I know like 70% of the audience is like, who? You got to pay attention, guys. Those two guys, can you recreate Jonathan Kuminga with Thybulle and the other guy I just named, Zaire Williams?
18: Maybe. I mean, I need to see how this group, the group in green over there, you need to see how they actually fit on the court. And the same questions are going to dog the Lakers at the beginning of the season that dogged them last season, is you've got your main two stars are offensive guys who are considered by the rest of the league to be defensive liabilities. So do you have enough other guys who can defend on ball, who can make up for it on the back end? You know, 80% of their playoff points is gone from this roster. And obviously, that's taking into account. It was mostly LeBron, and he's gone. But you also guys like Rui Hachimura. You have other players that were a key part of what the Lakers have been for recent years. And they're gone now. And Kuminga could be a real good boost for them. But again, once again, Jason, you said at the top of this show, on the top of this hour, that the Lakers don't have to worry about LeBron anymore. No, they kind of do. Because if the Cavaliers get LeBron James, Jonathan Kuminga becomes much more available, possibly at a lower cost.
0: So Rachel, there's this some social media account, the Basketball Index, courtesy of producer Zach. This is a great find. Mm-hmm. According to their lineup analysis of the Lakers, with Walker Kessler, Thybulle, and Quentin Grimes starting, the Lakers are a plus 14.5 net rating, plus 7.9 on offense, plus 6.6 on defense. So they went from a okay team, and they are going to go to the stratosphere. Now, the projections are high for Kessler. Obviously, a defensive star on the interior.
18: You know what those projections don't take into account? How many games Kessler plays.
0: That's also a
18: projections
0: good point.
18: But he like
0: was
18: that.
0: Shut down. Come on, the Jazz.
18: No,
0: were not
18: I just
0: trying.
18: I want to make the point. Projections like that are based on past performance. They're not based on his fit with this team, which I do believe is 80% of the players. It depends on their fit. Also, it just takes into account his numbers when he's been on the court.
0: Yeah,
18: and when you're evaluating talent, one of the big questions you have to consider is how much is this guy on the court? But by the way, Kessler could play 80 games this year. I don't know. I'm just saying he hasn't been able to do it. So
0: yeah, he better. I mean, Kevon Looney, not much of a backup.
18: Let's go over to the NFL. The Broncos have a new offensive coordinator. I feel like we're talking about that a lot on this show.
0: Yeah.
18: Sean Payton, I'm sorry, they don't have a new offensive play caller is the way I should put it, because Sean Payton is handing over the keys to calling the offense. And one of his jobs, Davis Webb, is going to be making quarterback Bo Nix more consistent. Because over the last two seasons, Nix has actually led the league in fourth quarter comebacks, game-winning drives. I mean, that's pretty great, right? Like that. Yay, yeah. Bo Nix. First quarters, very different story, Jason. Passer rating 79.8, dead last out of the 33 qualified quarterbacks who have been around since he got into the league. So do you think different play calling can make a difference for Bo Nix? And we'll put up their schedule in a minute. Like, I don't know if Bo Nix is going to come out of this change better or worse or the same.
0: Yeah, fascinating situation. By the way, you know, Peyton, I'm just curious how he reacts if all of a sudden they're struggling, they're 2-4 after the first six. Is he going to take back play calling duties? I mean, he moved off his guy for Davis Webb because other teams wanted Webb. That stat you had is not a great one.
18: No.
0: I don't see it with the Broncos. Maybe they're the team I pick. I'm looking. Remember last summer we were on here and I said no playoffs for the Chiefs?
18: Yes.
0: And some people on the set may have laughed.
18: That was me.
0: I laughed.
18: I know. That was me. Me. And you were right.
0: I got maybe a little lucky. But look at those first six games. All teams that, you know, I mean, Patrick Mahomes, Jags were playoffs, Rams are loaded, Niners are good. Chargers, some people think, are going to win the Super Bowl. Mm-hmm. Defending champion Seahawks. Can they go 3-3 in that stretch?
18: Look, here's what I do know with that tough stretch in the beginning. You cannot have a 78 passer rating in the first quarter. Because those teams, if you get behind, well, they don't let you make the fourth quarter comebacks. Yes. The reason Bo Nix is sort of ahead in all these fourth quarter comeback stats is partly because he doesn't do so well at the beginning of games. So I do think that consistency will be just a huge key for Davis Webb.
0: Yeah.
18: And we'll have to see if he can pull it off, because that consistency is what's going to help them get through that schedule if they're able to.
0: Yep.
18: don't know. All right, let's stay in the NFL. Cam Skedaboo, baby. Oh, we talked about him yesterday. We showed you. He was at Fanatics Fest, and he did this and did not stick the landing and did fall. And this is on a surgically repaired ankle and still gave himself props afterwards, showed off the ankle. He's like, there's no bone going through my ankle, so, you know, I can do this. Bad. Look, there are coaches who would have taken this as a really serious thing. I told you not to do this, which he did, by the way. You shouldn't be doing this. Why are you putting us in jeopardy? That was not John Harbaugh's reaction. Take a listen to what John Harbaugh had to say.
19: Yeah. My reaction was I haven't talked to him yet. I'm going to talk to him, I'm sure. But my reaction was this. Dude, at least stick it. You know what I mean? Land the thing if you're going to do it. You know, that was my first reaction. So, you know, Scott's going to be ready to go. And he's been working super hard. He's really been training like crazy. And his mind is on camp. You know, he's healthy. He's ready to roll. And I can't wait to see him out there at practice.
18: I thought that response, first of all, fun, but also a little insightful into John Harbaugh's coaching style. How do you think Harbaugh's going to do with the Giants?
20: Yeah, I mean, I think he went this route, Rachel, probably because anything else would have become a story
18: yes.
20: and a brush fire. This kind of ends it. Hey, I'll make a joke out of it. You know, privately, he was seething like, dude, what the hell are you doing?
18: I mean, I'm assuming it's not his favorite clip he's seen this week.
20: Yeah. I mean, you can't spell Skedaboo without ACL. So, you know, I'm sure Giants fans are just thrilled. By the way, how's Malik Nabers? Do we have an update?
18: Do not have an update on him. No. But, you know, I think with Harbaugh, it's going to be interesting. I think you're right. He knows he's experienced enough. He knows he's got to react like this if it's not going to be a story. It also kind of speaks to, though, what we see in the public versus what he sees. He's talking about how hard he's working in practice. And, of course, what else is a coach going to say? They're all working hard in practice. They're all competitive, Jason. They're all obsessed with winning. And they all work really hard in practice. And, by the way, everybody's gained muscle after the offseason.
20: Oh,
18: these are
20: everybody.
18: The things. Everybody.
20: Yeah.
18: But saying that and, like, making that point, I think kind of just shows us we're not watching all this stuff. We don't see all this stuff. We see a few reps. We don't see everything. And the fact that he has confidence that his mind is in the right place and that he's serious despite the bad backflip tells me something.
20: And it looks like Jackson Dart just had lunch with J.D. Vance, so they got that going for him. Rachel with the news.
16: Well, that's the news.
21: And thanks for stopping by.
16: The Herd Lie News.
20: So LeBron's decision back in the day, it was called the decision. I'm calling this one the indecision. That's next year on the Herd.
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20: Back here on the Herd. Breaking news, folks. Here we go. Nobody has any clue what LeBron James is doing. Nobody. Rachel and I are sitting here. So, Rachel, did you watch the Pablo Escobar show? You know, it became a meme where he was just sitting there in like his backyard. Narcos. He was sitting there in his like swing in the backyard, just sitting there alone, just staring off. And it was like, we're just waiting. Yes.
18: Into the distance.
20: This is what we're doing. We're just waiting for LeBron.
18: Let's make plans, Jason, while we're waiting. Let's, like, climb a mountain. Let's, you
20: climb
18: know.
20: A mountain?
18: I don't know. I mean, it could be a while. The sense was after Fanatics Fest, he was going to get closer to saying something. And there were some actual indications of that. That wasn't just speculation. But then Rich Paul comes out yesterday and says, we're not going to be rushed, which makes me feel like now they can't do it today or tomorrow because he just made a point. I don't know. We'll see. Maybe again, let's figure out some things we can do in the meantime.
20: How much of this is ego? Like 90%?
18: Again, Rich addressed that. He said that, you know, the lack of information about what's really going on is leading people to say he's just doing it for attention. I don't know.
20: Yeah.
18: I
20: mean, so you know how the sausage gets made, right? So,
18: yes.
20: The only stuff that's coming out is from executives of teams who are doing the same thing we're doing.
18: Yes.
20: Speculating.
18: There is they no don't one know who has anything. Knowledge. No one.
20: They're not talking to LeBron. I'm sorry, guys. That's not happening.
18: Why do you think Pat Riley is going on a podcast? Why do you think that Chris Finch is going on a podcast? Why do you think that Bob Myers is going on a podcast just so they can talk to LeBron through the podcast?
20: Right.
18: They can't get a meeting with him.
20: They're just, even the NBA insiders who are breaking news people, they don't know. No. The only time they'll know is when they get handed the news to then tell us. They're middlemen for this.
18: Yeah.
20: And here's Ryan Hollins earlier talking about LeBron's waiting game.
1: Maybe it's become more complex than it speaks because, again, you can say the competitive nature in Miami, the feel-good story in Cleveland, the 50-minute flight, and apparently whatever it is in Los Angeles, he couldn't make it there or with the Clippers. That doesn't, you know, that didn't make sense for him. And then at that, you know, at his age, LeBron wants to be in a situation where he's wanted, where he's appreciated. And that's what I think the biggest thing for him is.
20: So, you know, Rachel, I do like LeBron a lot. I'm a huge fan. I've said he's the GOAT. None of that's changing for me.
18: Okay.
20: My opinion on LeBron's not changing. I will say from an content perspective, I don't mind the wait. But there's literally no news and there's nothing happening. Like there's not even like, hey, there's a lot of chatter that James Harden could get rerouted to Memphis. I don't know. But the longer this waits, the more I believe that this is going to be like a 3 or 4 team crazy trade with all kinds of moving parts. I just can't believe that LeBron's sitting around for 2 weeks saying, today maybe I'm going to look at Detroit. Tomorrow, maybe Chicago. Now it's Golden State. I just don't understand how he could sit there every day changing his mind. Like nothing else is changing unless stuff is changing. Does that make any
18: sense? Makes sense. Absolutely. I think if stuff changes, that will justify this wait. It will sort of be like, yes, we were waiting for Cleveland to make this move. We were waiting for Miami to make this move, that sort of thing. And LeBron has put pressure on teams before to do that sort of thing without them even knowing that they were going to get him. So that's not out of character. However, if one of those things doesn't happen, if it just comes out in the next few days or whenever, this is the team I've picked. I just wonder, you called it the indecision before the break. I do think the longer it goes on, the more danger LeBron is in of backlash coming. Because
20: I totally agree.
18: We talked about it yesterday. People in Cleveland were so upset about the original decision. Sure, partly because he left, right? But the writing was on the wall through that season and especially the playoffs that he was probably going to go elsewhere. It was the way that he left that people felt like it touched that nerve of like people leaving the Rust Belt and sort of, you know, making their pain a money play, really, or a fame play to go do on a TV special like Vanna White or whatever. So I think that sort of that feeling of, hey, don't you take how we feel seriously and why would you do this to us? It's one thing to leave. It's another thing to like stomp on us out the door. And that's what caused that huge negative reaction. I was at his first game back in Cleveland. They threw batteries at him.
20: Yeah.
18: Like one went right over my shoulder. So if he doesn't go to Cleveland this time, and it's been 3 weeks. What if it's 4 weeks of people thinking they're going to get him? I don't know. If there's a reason, that's one thing. If there's no reason, to your point, like I think he's in danger of another backlash
20: situation.
18: I
20: would agree. I'll come back to two things. Number one, when he went from Miami to Cleveland, wasn't there some announcement about, it was Cleveland. It was Andrew Wiggins. Remember? He had just been like the number one pick and LeBron did a big thank you and like left Andrew Wiggins out. And then everybody's like, whoa, you didn't mention Wiggins. Next thing you know, Wiggins is traded.
18: Yes.
20: Two things I keep coming back to here. James Harden opting out and we've heard nothing about contract, what the extension could be. No
18: you
20: reporters.
18: Might not have heard. I've heard.
20: You've heard some stuff. Anthony Davis in Washington. About a month ago, we heard, Warriors, Davis, that has been radio silent. I believe the Warriors and Cavs are in a tug of war right now behind the scenes. What can we get? What can we do to make it more appealing for LeBron? And one of those two will be the winner.
18: The James Harden situation is super interesting. He opted out of more than $40 million next year. He opted out. And that was to help Cleveland with LeBron, but also to get a longer term contract. If they use that money, that cap hold, to get LeBron and pay LeBron more and put James Harden on the show, you know, hey, go find another team. That is going to really be an issue around the league.
20: Who's paying Harden $40 million?
18: I mean, well, that was his contract from a number of years ago. I mean, that's how it works.
20: But no, there's nobody around the league. Oh, James, we'll take you on.
18: I'm telling you, if a player gives up $40 million on a handshake, you better do the handshake.
20: Yeah. All right, we'll see you tomorrow.
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0: We asked parents who adopted teens to share their journey.
1: There are many times I thought, I can't do this. I mean, what parent isn't worried about? What am I not doing right? What am I not doing enough? And then I realized, wait, that's being a parent.
8: Don't worry about being perfect. I've had around three other mother figures in my life, but only one of them has taught me how a mother loves.
1: The greatest reward for me is he makes me better every day.
9: I would tell a family considering adopting a teenager that that teenager, whoever it is, needs you, and they need what you have to offer.
1: Taylor's giving me hope. He's our son, and that is what he will always be.

0: Well, not so well as far as the Dodgers go, though. Last night, not pretty. Not pretty at all. Emmett Sheehan got kicked around a little bit, and he has struggled. Going into the season, you would think that's one of the guys, and at least I believe that, that would be in the rotation early. And he's been in the rotation, but Rodney, he has struggled, and last night was another example of it.
1: Yeah, he struggled. He struggled. I think it, you know, there are talks about his velocity being down and things of that nature. I think it's a confidence thing. Early in the season, Fred, when he had to step in, I thought he was pretty good. I thought he was pretty good last year in stints where he had to pick up the slack. And you thought coming in this year he was going to take the next step forward. And I think he started that early on, but I think he's lost a bit, not just the velocity. It just feels like he's lost a little bit of his confidence as he's pitched of late. So I think a lot of it right now may be a little mental for Emmett Sheehan as opposed to just being physical.
0: Okay, I don't think this is mental. They didn't hit early in the game. They fell behind, and then they could never make up the difference. Trey Turner booted the ball a couple of times, but I think he made up for it. Two home runs, and that proved him to be the difference.
2: Welcome to Philly.
0: Pardon me?
1: They booed him on his first error that he made at shortstop. The fans booed him. And thank God he came back and hit a double and then hit two home runs. But he booted another one late in the game. And, the Philly fans are a little bit unforgiving from time to time.
0: You know that. Why don't you tell a story about what happened to you in Philadelphia? Pick one.
1: Which one? You know, there's so many of them. There's so many stories of Philadelphia. They're hard on their sports. It doesn't matter if you're winning or losing. If you're winning, they're even harder on you. I mean, I remember a game we came back and won the game in overtime and scored three touchdowns in the fourth quarter, sent it to overtime and won in overtime. And the headline was Rodney had a bad game to start. That was the headline. And then small print it was, but the Eagles came back and won.
0: Why focus on the positive?
1: I got booed in warm-ups one time, Fred.
0: No, you
1: didn't. Yeah, we were warming up and getting ready. Warm-ups is just a formality, right? You just throw in through plays. And there were like three plays in a row where either I missed the receiver or the receiver dropped it or it was just not complete. And the fans behind us in the end zone started booing. It's like the game didn't even start yet, and they started booing. It's like, man, this is a tough town. Thank God I went there after I'd already been in the league for 5 years. If I went there as a rookie or anybody going there as a rookie, it could be tough. You remember when Trey Turner, he got emotional. He had to take a billboard out and said he apologized for not playing up to his abilities in Philadelphia because they were booing him so hard.
0: You can hear those on the field as a player?
1: Yeah, you can hear them. You can hear them. And baseball, I'm sure you hear them even more because there's quiet moments. Football is a little bit different. But when it's a collective boo, yeah, you can hear it in football for sure.
0: All right. Do you think the fans in Philly wear that as a badge of honor?
1: Oh, yeah.
0: We're the toughest fans. We don't put up with anything.
1: Oh,
0: and
1: yeah.
0: I'm wondering, is that a good thing? Do you want to be that person in life? Do you want to be that person?
1: I don't know. I don't think it's healthy for number one to be that angry or that emotional about sporting events. It's great, and you can be passionate. It's two different things, you know, being overly emotional and being passionate. Passionate is good. You want a passionate fan base. But to the point where it ruins your day and ruins your week, and I run into people on we play on Sunday. I run into people on Thursday or Friday saying they've had a bad week because we lost a week before. It's affecting you that much. You got a really problem. That's a you problem more so than anything else. No, it's not healthy to carry it with you like that. And it's not healthy for the teams either. You know, I know there they think it's a badge of honor and it toughens you and we're a tough crowd to deal with. Remember, they were the first stadium, Eagles were the first stadium to put a judge in the stadium.
0: And wait. They have a judge?
1: They had a judge, yeah. They implemented a judge and a jail in old veteran stadium to arrest people.

0: on the spot.
1: And there would be a judge sitting there?
0: There would be a judge there, yeah.
1: And what would the judge rule?
0: That he's got to spend a night in jail. The judge would rule on the spot. If somebody was unruly or got in fights in the stands, they would take him down to the jail, and the judge would say, you are sentenced to 2 days, 3 days, 5 hours, whatever it may be, on the spot.
1: You're kidding me.
0: Yeah, yeah.
1: But they wouldn't have to stay in jail in the stadium.
0: In the stadium.
1: No, they
0: would. They set up a spot underneath the stadium for a jail and a judge.
1: All right. So if you came in, and apparently it's a very quick trial, they bring you in, and the judge rules, you need to spend a night in jail. Do you have to spend it in the stadium jail, or do you leave?
0: I believe you had to spend it in the stadium jail. And if there was too many people in there, then they would transfer you to the closest jail by. But yeah, if it was one or two, you spend it in the jail in the stadium.
1: You know, there are fights in NFL stadiums every Sunday. Every Sunday. Are you saying they were so unruly there that it required that?
0: It required a jail and a judge. Yeah. Yeah. It was crazy. And they were notorious. It's like you don't. First of all, there was a level called the 700 level, which was, back then, it was in Veterans Stadium, was the area. And Philadelphia fans, they loved to go up to the 700 level just to start trouble. Because usually that high level up there was where the visiting team seats were. So if you were a Cowboy fan or a Giants fan or back then a Redskin fan within the division, you got the worst seats in the house if you were just buying general admission tickets. And so if you went up there and fans would go up there just to start stuff, you go up there and you're wearing, you know, another team's paraphernalia, it was pretty much guaranteed it was going to be a fight.
1: That's crazy.
0: Yeah, yeah.
1: I mean, we've talked about Dodger Stadium jail, but I don't think they have a judge sitting there.
0: Yeah, yeah, it's a little bit harsher in Philly.
1: You ever know anybody that went to Dodger jail?
0: I don't.
1: I don't either.
0: Yeah, I don't. But I imagine that, I'm sure it got very popular during the Dodger-Giants series back in the day.
1: Oh, I bet it did, too.
0: Not so much now because the Giants are horrible. But, yeah, remember those knockdown, drag-out series the Dodgers would have with the Giants and the fans would have the same ones in the stands?
1: Oh, yeah.
0: Sometimes really unfortunate ones, too.
1: Back to the game. Mookie, four hits, hitting from the five spot. You know, that makes me laugh. Because when Ohtani comes over to the Dodgers, the question became, where will Mookie hit? Where will Ohtani hit? And you want to be very careful here. You want to put guys in the right spot. And if you don't put them in the right spot, I mean, we thought, oh, it messes with their psyche. Can I tell you what? The way the Dodgers do it now, I don't think it matters where anybody hits. Obviously, Freddie Freeman's not hitting ninth. But Páez hits second. Ohtani hits first. Mookie moves down. Mookie moves up. Kyle Tucker hits seventh. Do you think it really matters anymore, Rodney, where these guys hit?
0: Oh, it matters. It matters. And it matters who's doing well. That's how they're moved around. If guys, you know, Andy Páez wasn't always hitting second, but he's been the hottest hitter for the Dodgers to start the season, so they moved him up, and Kyle Tucker was hitting second. Remember, there was a debate of hitting second or third, and it was a big talk. Oh, yeah, he'll hit second in the lineup. Well, he didn't get off to a good start, so they moved him around and moved him down. If you ask him, he would prefer to hit second, you know. And remember, there was a debate about Mookie Betts and him moving from the leadoff spot to hitting second behind Ohtani when Ohtani got here. There was a big debate of whether who should hit first, who should hit second. And one of them got hurt, and the other one took the leadoff spot. It matters. It matters. If you ask them personally, if you ask them publicly, they'll say, well, it doesn't matter if I hit, you know, second or fifth or seventh. But you ask him privately, yeah, it does matter.
1: All right, well, he hit fifth, and it worked. He had four hits. So maybe they ought to let him hit fifth. In any event, it was not a great start for the Dodgers, and they'll go at it again tonight. There is some talk of rain Now, I don't know. We're on for an hour. So right now the game is scheduled to start on time, but we'll keep an eye on that throughout the afternoon. It could be raining later in Philadelphia. Dave Roberts talked about Shohei Ohtani. And when it comes to pitching, there's no timetable for his return. Dave did say his knee's not gotten worse, but then again, it also hadn't gotten better. So it's exactly where it was. See, at the beginning of the year, everybody was talking about, oh, this is it. Ohtani wants to win the Cy Young, and everything will be focused on that. It's not working out that way. It's just not happening that way. I think when you look at Ohtani, you have to remember something. He's not a machine. He's a human being. Now, he's a human being that wants to do everything, and when he does it all pretty well. But he's not a machine. And I think we are now seeing what he does is taking a toll on him. Physically. Through no fault of his own. Not like he's not training. But physically, this is really demanding. And I know what you say. Well, come on, please. He's the DH. He's just the DH. He can pitch. He can be the DH. He can run. It doesn't work that way. Most pitchers pitch. They have 5 days before they pitch again. Ohtani has less than 24 hours before he hits again. So for Ohtani, there's really no downtime. And I think, Rodney, we're now starting to see the effects of that.
0: Maybe. But he's been hurt in the past, right? He was hurt with the Angels. He was, you know, had Tommy John when he first got here. So, you know, he's not immune to having injuries even when he was in his 20s. So, you know, baseball's a long season, and guys are going to get injured, and guys are going to go on the DL, and they're going to be nagging things along the way. And yeah, the Cy Young thing was a goal of his. He'd done everything else, so that was one of the things that he set out to do this year. But when it, you know, when the knees flared up, him being healthy for the playoffs took priority, not just for the Dodgers, but for him as well. You know, a lot of people say, oh, man, he's going to fight to get back in there because he wants to pitch enough games and have enough innings to win the Cy Young. Trust me, it would be great, but him being healthy in October, whether he pitches or not, is the most important thing. And he is not going to risk going out there, putting more strain on that knee just to get enough innings to qualify for a Cy Young. That's not where his head's at.
1: Yeah, that's not where the club's head's at either. That is not where the club's head's at. Now, we just got word, talking about rain in Philadelphia. Major League Baseball has just said there is a potential tornado watch in Philadelphia. So now we'll keep you posted. Because I can assure you, they're not going to play in a tornado.
0: You don't think?
1: No, I don't think they're going to play in a tornado. So we'll stay in a little longer than we anticipated today and keep you posted on that. So that's the Ohtani injury situation. Edwin Diaz, he could be back this week. He's looked good in his rehab starts, and now we may see him against the Mets, ironically, this weekend in New York. And Tanner Scott has done a very good job. Yeah, he got lit twice, but aside from that, he's done a good job. You can't deny that. So, at this point in time, the return of Edwin Diaz can only be good for the Dodgers. I'm sure he'll go back to closing. Tanner Scott will set him up. Evan Phillips will be ahead of him. And all of a sudden, you look at the bullpen, Rodney, and you're going, all right, this is a pretty formidable bullpen.
0: Yeah, you still got Vesia down there. Henriquez, I think that you're going to see, you know, one of the two guys, probably Emmett Sheehan, is going to go to the bullpen when they get, you know, Snell and Glasnow back, who are on rehab assignments themselves and will be back soon. So when they come back, you know, somebody's going to be eliminated from that rotation. And I believe it's going to be Emmett Sheehan who's going to go to the bullpen because I think they'll keep with Ohtani being down, I think they keep Robleski and keep Sasaki still in the rotation and try to work them, continue to work them in. But I think the first guy from a starter perspective going to the bullpen will be Emmett Sheehan probably.
1: Tell you what, Sasaki had a hell of a game over the weekend. I didn't work yesterday. Sasaki looked really good. Really good against the Yankees.
0: Yeah, no, he did. He did. He looked good. His command was good. He pitched with confidence against that lineup in Yankee Stadium. And I think they were very happy with him. And, you know, obviously he's still a work in progress. And it's beneficial for him and the team that he's getting all these innings in while these guys have been on the injured list. Because I think at the end of the day, even though there's been some ups and downs, it is going to benefit him and the club by getting the work in at the big league level. You know, a lot of folks say, well, he needs to be pitching in AAA. He needs to go down to this and that. I think eventually he will also go to the bullpen and be a part of that as September, October rolls around. And I'm assuming that, you know, both Glasnow, Snell are back healthy again. So I think the work he's getting in right now is very, very valuable for him, number one, and for the Dodgers.
1: Trade deadline coming up. So what do you do here? If you're the Dodgers, what do you do? Well, you do have some decisions to make. You hope Ohtani's ready to go in the playoffs, pitching-wise. Let's say he is. To be honest with you, if he doesn't pitch another game during the regular season, but it guarantees he pitches in the playoffs, all right, so you're good there. Do you need to go out and get another starter? I mean, the Dodgers have all kinds of depth, but let's think about it. Yamamoto, good. He stays healthy. Blake Snell, hopefully he's back, ready, and is healthy. So who's your third then? Ohtani? All right, there's three. There's Ohtani. So now who would be four? Wroblewski?
0: Yep.
1: If that's the case, if it goes as scripted like that, they're good pitching-wise. They're fine.
0: Yeah.
1: If it goes like that. And by the way, we didn't count Glasnow. So hopefully he's back.
0: Well, if that's assuming the case, Ohtani's the wild card, so you put an asterisk with him. So your four starters would be Yamamoto, Snell, Glasnow, Wroblewski.
1: I think you're fine.
0: And you'll be fine. And if you need to go to some point, you're playing 11 games in 12 days or something like that down the stretch or in September, whatever, then you can always, you know, bring back Roki and have him start one of those games, or bring back even Sheehan to start one of those games. So, or do a bullpen game like they did, which they did against the Yankees on that Sunday. And, you know, the bullpen actually pitched phenomenal. And they lost that game, you know, 2-1 on Jazz Chisholm's home run in the eighth. But that was a one-run game, a 1-1 game all the way through. And Tommy Edmonds tied it up. So that bullpen game against the Yankees was very good. So, you know, there's always that chance. And the Dodgers have, I think, perfected that more than anybody else in the league in terms of, you know, deciding to go through a bullpen game and having the arms to be able to do it.
1: Yeah, can you imagine against the Yankees doing that in New York?
0: No. I know. It was incredible. That's what I'm saying. The way the Dodgers use that, and often they do, I can't imagine another team having the ability to say, hey, let's just switch gears. We're going to hold Ohtani back. Hey, we're just going to do a bullpen game on Sunday at Yankee Stadium. Go out there, guys. Hold them down. And for eight innings, they held them to one run until that home run in the eighth by Chisholm. And still with that, they only won 2-1. So the bullpen did their job basically, and so they're the depth on this team is not just with the position players, but I think with the arms as well they have.
1: So we agree then that you really don't need to make a pitching move at the deadline. They're okay.
0: I don't think so.
1: And I agree with you. I don't think it's necessary. But there is a move they need to make. They didn't anticipate it. They may need to go out and get a catcher. We don't know about Will Smith. And the problem is, when he comes back, and let's assume he does, so he comes back, the question becomes, for how long? I mean, he's going to be out 2 months. So this isn't like, I got a pain in my neck. There's a much bigger issue here.
0: Are you trading your... Are you trading away some of your prospects to get a catcher? I mean, are you trying to get a good catcher, quality starting catcher in the league that you're trading for, or are you trying to get some depth at catcher? Because I think if you allow the two guys that have come out, Alfonso Jr. and I forget the other guy's name that came up for a minute, quality catcher just haven't had time to play. And you figure out what's going on with Will Smith. If he, you know, they're saying early August, and if that's the case, and it feels like they are being extra cautious with him, so when he does come back, it's not like, oh my God, he's coming back too soon. There might be, another injury associated with that, and then he's out the rest of the season. I think they're being overly patient so that doesn't happen. But if it lingers and he can't play, I don't know if you go out and really mortgage some guys from your prospects to get a catcher unless a really good one is out there ready to be traded.
1: Well, you know, here's the concern. I don't think you need to expend a lot of capital to get a top-notch starting catcher because you have one. It's just he's not healthy. I mean, if they go out and get somebody that can really play, well, then what happens? Because Will Smith is going to play again.
0: Yeah, and Dalton Rushing has quiet as kept. Dalton Rushing has filled in, I think, extremely well. You know, I had some emotional stuff going on early in the season, but I think he settled into that role very well, to be honest with you.
1: Yeah, so I can't see. I think they need to get a catcher. They have to have somebody, but I don't see him going out and, you know, breaking the bank to get a guy because they don't need him.
0: No. And I think, you know, Dalton Rushing's young enough that he can catch the majority of games. And I think if you got a spare and bring, again, Alfonso Jr. up and allow him to be the backup catcher until Will Smith is healthy, I think you live with that. I think you can live with that. I don't think you need to go out and really, again, spend any kind of capital on, oh, we got to go get a top-notch catcher to back up Dalton Rushing, who's backing up Will Smith, just in case Will Smith is not healthy.
1: When we come back...
0: Where's Austin Barnes? Is he on the street?
1: Yeah, he is.
0: Can't they just sign him off the street?
1: You go, where's Austin Barnes? Well, he's on the street.
0: Yeah. Austin Barnes could come back in right now and be a quality backup catcher.
1: Yeah, but the issue now, probably more so than when he was here, is that he couldn't hit.
0: Does it matter?
1: Yes.
0: No.
1: In the playoffs, yes.
0: No. You want a guy that can receive, that's a good defensive catcher, he'll hit ninth. No. You don't necessarily need him to be your offensive juggernaut because you got eight other guys that can do that. You need somebody that you can trust and that can handle the pitching staff from a defensive standpoint. If you get that guy that you can trust, which Austin Barnes was always, when he was here, the pitchers loved pitching to him. So defensively, he is as good as it gets. No, you don't need him to hit 300 to hit 30 home runs. You just need him to be the defensive catcher that he is.
1: All right, when we come back, the story of the Angels spy. Fred Rogan, Rodney Pete on AM 570 LA Sports.
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20: Just before midnight on Saturday, February 19th, 2005, Danielle Imbo and her friend Richard Patrone left a crowded Philadelphia bar. The two 30-somethings planned to walk to Richard's truck and drive home, but they never made it.
21: It does not make sense. 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
20: Was it an accident, or were they murdered?
23: No one had a motive to kill them.
20: Those same questions frustrated law enforcement. The FBI called it murder for hire.
21: Who killed these two individuals, and how did they get rid of them?
0: Both of them weren't the target. One of them was the target. The other one was wrong place, wrong time.
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23: It was definitely murder for hire for Danielle, not for Richard.
21: You're right, it could be. But it also could be something your son did, too.
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20: Fingers were pointed, allegations were made, and lines were drawn.
21: That drove the wedge between the families.
20: What happened to Danielle and Richard?
1: I think that whatever happened to my dad and Danielle was planned and orchestrated and thought out.
20: 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In this series, I dig into my own investigation to find answers for the families and get justice for Richard and Danielle.
21: I just want some peace for my sister's soul, and I want some peace for my mother.
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3: This season on Blood Trails, we're following the trail of seven cases that start in the field and end in the shadows, where missing persons reports, half-buried evidence, and whispered suspicions blur the line between hunting story and homicide.
26: I just instantly started freaking out, yelling to the world, "What's going on?" I yelled, "Help." I mean, I'm out in the middle of nowhere. I had no idea what was going on.
3: From the frozen woods of Maine to the mountains of Montana, from an archery opener gone wrong in Wisconsin to a father's last walk through the Minnesota deer woods, each story begins with a hunter stepping into the wild, but not all of them come back.
25: 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What do you say? He's not here with us. You know, it was tough.
3: I'm Jordan Sillars. Join me as we track the truth through tangled cover and cold case files, where every trail tells a story, and every story leaves its own trail of blood. Blood Trails.
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0: I will just keep going. We'll stay on until they tell us that's enough. It's funny, Major League Baseball, I guess, told David Vasse, representative, said there could be a tornado watch here. But if you check the weather in Philadelphia right now, it looks pretty good.
1: Yeah. I think it's forecast. What, rain is forecast until, not until like 6 or 7, something like that tonight.
0: Right, but that's when the game would start there.
1: Exactly.
0: All right, so we'll keep on top of it. So, now the story of the Angel Spy. Dun, dun, dun. You know who the Angel Spy is? Who? Justin Prinstein. You know, who the hell's that? So Justin Prinstein was a scout for the Angels. And he had the responsibility as an advanced scout to travel around and watch the teams the Angels would be playing down the road. Take some notes, build a book. You know, just more analytics. Well, apparently what he did, he had a cell phone. And he was recording the Colorado Rocky coaches on a cell phone from the stands.
1: You know, but then not he could just look the back. Stands. He was in the designated scout
0: seats. Area, right?
1: Yeah, yeah,
0: right. So then he could go back and look at the video and determine, all right, they may run here, they may bunt here, whatever. He was recording them. So Major League Baseball found out about this. By the way, it's not illegal for you to go as a scout and watch the other team's bench. You can do that. And you can also take notes, but you cannot record them. You can't record them. So what happened? The Angels baseball spy scout got fired. And my question is this. If they had a guy recording the other team's coaches so that the Angels would know what was happening, that makes them even worse. Because you had a guy there watching the opposing team. And then you still couldn't beat him. So this guy was making videos for absolutely nothing. Because it didn't make a difference. That's the kind of year it's been for them. You have a guy making illegal videos, and not even they made a difference. You still got beat. That pretty much sums up the kind of season it's been for them, Rodney.
1: Yeah, but even though you still have, you might be catching some signals that might be truthful, you still got to have the players to be able to execute. And so I don't care how many signals you think you have, it still comes down to players on the field. He was bragging about it, right? He was the baseball spy or something. Like he self-called himself that or whatever. And it was the Angels that fired him, right? Is that right? Angels when they
0: fired
1: him?
0: Yeah, they got rid of him.
1: The Angels fired him, not Major League Baseball. Well, good for the Angels, Fred. They did the right thing.
0: No, they didn't do the right thing. They couldn't even cheat properly. That's a problem.
1: But they fired him. That's an issue. They fired the guy.
0: Yeah. Really, how much? Hey, we're going to go find out what their secrets are. Here's the bottom line. How many secrets did they have? Right? You couldn't figure them out anyway.
1: The crazy part is that we're in 2026. Technology's all over the place. And with so much out there, he's not smart enough to use a different method to film or get copy or videotape or however you can do it of the Colorado Rocky coaches. They got cameras on not just phones, but they got cameras on glasses. They got cameras on buttons. They got cameras everywhere that you probably could find out a creative way to film something if you wanted to film it. And not by holding your phone up in the air around other scouts and say, I'm not filming, I'm just taking a picture of the scenery. And it's pointed right at the Rockies dugout. that does, to your point, just goes to show you what kind of operation the Angels are running with right now.
0: But famed author Jeff Perlman, a very successful author.
1: Yeah, I like Jeff. J. Jeff. Okay. Jeff is very, very. He's a very good writer. He wrote several books, big time books, and he's dialed in when it comes to doing his research.
0: All right, so he's dialed in, doing his research, done great work, and he came out and said something. I like the Angel games. I like them. He went to a game. He said it was affordable. The atmosphere was great. So he must be the kind of fan Artie Moreno was talking about. What do fans want? They don't care about winning. They care about affordability and safety. And if we give them those, they'll show up. He must be the Angel fan, Jeff Perlman. So it gets you to wondering, what would you rather have if you're a fan of a team? I would think if you are a baseball fan, you would want your team to win. But if you're a periphery fan and you just go for the experience of going to the ballpark, do you really care if your team wins? It's an experience. And if he can get in for $5 or $10 and watch a ball game, he's had a nice experience. He doesn't really care if they win. What do you think the majority of people think about this, Rodney? Do you think I want my team to win? Or do you think, yeah, this is great. Hell, we'll go to the game. Not going to break the bank. It's the old Clipper model, and we've talked about it before. Tonight, the Yankees take on the Angels. You know, the opposing team is gigantic, and the Angel name is real little. So you're still seeing Major League Baseball. What do you think the majority of people?
1: First of all, I don't know. Is Perlman, I think he lives here in Southern California and goes to Angel games, because I saw him. He did one of his books he hid at the upper deck, and if somebody sat in those seats the next day or found it or whatever, he was going to sign it. So he's done some few things at Angel games. I don't know if he's a true Angel fan or not, but if you're just a casual fan or you're coming from somewhere else and you're visiting Disneyland and, hey, I want to take in an Angel game, that works, doesn't it? It's affordable. It's a nice atmosphere. You know, I don't know what the crowds are. Kevin, you know better than I do. They still draw pretty well. I'm still sure there's still 25, 30,000 people in the stands at home games. You get to see Mike Trout. If you're traveling from New Mexico and you're taking the kids to Disneyland and you're there for a week and you want to take in an Angel game, that's a pretty affordable, good experience, I would think. No?
0: Yeah, I would agree. Well, I'll speak for Kevin, sure. It's a good experience. Doesn't mean they're going to win. But again,
1: if you're just a baseball fan, you want to go take in a baseball game, Angel Stadium is affordable. I think that is a part of Artie's argument. But if you're an Angel fan, I think if you're a fan of any team and you're living in that city and you grew up in that city and that's your team, no, you want to see your team win. You don't want to see your team always at the bottom and have no chance of winning. I think most fans want to see their team win.
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23: 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A black man from the projects comes forward with information about the case.
25: He says the police are his friends.
23: But out of nowhere, he goes from star witness to prime suspect.
25: 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They turn on him.
23: 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Lee Harris is sentenced to 90 years.
26: I get 90 years for killing somebody I have never seen.
23: Behind bars, Lee finds an unlikely ally in his cellie, Robert. The pair are like chalk and cheese. There's no way their paths would ever cross on the outside. But as a fellow inmate, Robert sees through the lies and vows to do the unthinkable. Clear Lee's name.
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3: Oh, yeah, let's keep it moving on a Tuesday. A flexible Tuesday is what we call it. Dodgers, Phillies on kind of a standby with the weather back in Philadelphia. So we are just going to keep going. Rodney Pete, Fred Rogan, let's go. Come on, let's get Jacob on.
4: All right.
5: And now, from the court to the courtroom with Jacob M. Rodney.
3: Okay, our weekly chat with America's attorney, Jacob M. Rodney. Jacob, how are you today?
6: Hey, how are you guys?
3: Jacob, we're doing well. What's new? Anything?
6: Yeah, listen, I mean, what's new? Every day is new, thank God. You know, we're, settling cases, fighting the good fight, making sure that, you know, our clients are hopefully every day getting more and more knowledgeable about their legal rights and not getting bullied and taken advantage of. And meanwhile, we're watching, you know, on the more fun side, watching what the Lakers are doing with the new team. So Rams season's coming along, you know, World Cup just ended. So there's always something.
3: Yeah. Jacob, let me ask you that on the terms of the World Cup just ending. First of all, did you have a dog in the fight? Were you rooting for anyone? I was rooting for Spain for sure. I'm happy that they won. Do you think, and by the way, Jacob has the big promotion. Go to his go to his Instagram page, and you might have a chance to win a seat with Jacob at the LAFC Salt Lake City. So that's pretty cool. But do you think, on those lines, that the success of the World Cup is going to resonate here in America and the popularity will grow based on what we saw, the popularity and the excitement around the World Cup for the last month?
6: I think absolutely. I think, you know, this World Cup was so successful. And I think, you know, having the opportunity to have the finals, you know, in the United States and having, you know, such a close game that ended up, you know, really ending, you know, with a great goal. I think so many people that were not soccer fans or what you call football fans have jumped on, you know, the fandom of such a thing. And I think the more and more involvement on the bigger national or world level you see, you also see how that reflects on our local, you know, MLS teams. I mean, you know, I'm a, you know, partner with the, you know, with our local team here with LAFC, who has an exciting game tomorrow night, as you were talking about. And, you know, we're giving away tickets for people to be in my suite with me. But when you look at the type of talent that has come over, you know, from overseas to play here locally, you know, we have Sun, who's a, you know, amazing talent that decided to come to LAFC, not towards the end of his career, but at a time where he's got a lot of years left. And I think there's going to be more and more of that coming because, you know, the local teams are going to have more money to pay. And the more MLS can pay, who doesn't want to be in the United States? So I think, you know, there's all these connections that occurs from FIFA and how that leads to MLS and the popularity. And if you've never been to a LAFC game, my God, I'll tell you, you're really missing out because it's so exciting. And I think, you know, it's reflecting locally.
3: Jacob, do you think a lot of the excitement around this World Cup is because the games were played here in the United States? I'm going to hypothesize that if the games have been played in Europe, it would not have created the kind of stir it did here in this country.
6: Oh, I agree with you 100%.
3: You do?
6: I agree 100%. Absolutely. I mean, you know, part of while the World Cup was being played, I was actually in Europe and, you know, seeing people get together at 1:30, 2 o'clock in the morning in order to watch, you know, these games. And I mean, it's obviously a religion there and understanding what time you have to be up in order to watch a game that was being played in the United States for them. It was natural because they wanted to watch Morocco. They wanted to watch, you know, Sweden, you know, these people, that's their life. But if you were to flip that and say that a, you know, American, you know, fan who wants to get up at 2 o'clock in the morning to watch a World Cup game, the percentage is much less, because for us, that fandom, at least before the World Cup, was not so big. But now I think the more and more people are going to be involved, and you're going to get a lot of people wanting to watch a lot of the more European teams and, you know, watch their, you know, favorite players. And that's going to lead into them now being involved to watch World Cup, even if it's not in the United States or within our local times where we would be watching a game.
3: Jacob, do you think what has to happen real quick that for the U.S. to get on par? Obviously, this the excitement around the team was good because they felt that they had a chance, and it showed that when they played Belgium, they're still a little bit of ways away. Does it start more at the – is it the youth level? I was looking and obviously getting a lot of information from the World Cup into different countries, but France is loaded in their program. Their countrywide program association is booming, and kids from the age of six are starting. They got great programs. Spain's got great programs. Portugal does. England obviously does. Does it start – younger, and does the U.S. have to do a better job of the youth being more involved? I know a lot of kids play, but I'm talking about the talented kids continuing to play.
6: I think absolutely. I think it's going to be about how much money they're going to put into their development league, right? I mean, if you go to Spain or if you go to France, I mean, you know, these teams have got this, you know, development of, you know, their youth, the 14-year-olds, their 16-year-olds, their 17-year-olds, and how, you know, they get. And don't forget also, Rodney, you know, if you're a footballer in Europe, you're a ball. I mean, you're literally a baller. I mean, the amount of money that those guys are making, I mean, they're top-ranked celebrities, like when you see some of the NBA players here, you know, making the kind of money they do. So I think, you know, if our internal youth leagues and our development leagues are actually putting the time in order to produce those high-level people, I think you're going to have more, you know, advertising money going in. I think you're going to have more money that can be made. That means more money can be paid. And that's how you get the talent. At the end of the day, it's going to be development and how much, you know, money really is going into it.
2: Jacob, before we let you go, our listeners love when you answer a law topic. Here's something I've wondered for a while. I mean, you've done this for so many years, so who better to answer this? How long should an injured person expect their case to take? In other words, something happens to me today. How long should it take for me to find out or get a resolution?
6: Yeah, so that's a great question. I think, you know, it just depends on case by case, right? A typical case, most of the time, all depends on how much someone needs to see their physician, how injured they are. And one of the positives about hiring, you know, an attorney who does personal injury is you're not paying them by the hour. We are contingency attorneys, which means whether I work on the case for 2 years, whether I work on it on a year or 3 years, you're still paying me approximately the same fee. Whereas you hire an attorney by the hour, the longer you're in the case, you're paying monthly, you're paying hourly, so you're spending more money. And I think most people sort of push their case to be settled prematurely, and sometimes they're not going to get the just compensation. So I think the positive thing about it is, number one, you want to be more cognizant of how long it takes for somebody to get well, their health, their injuries. We have cases where somebody has what we call a soft tissue injury, which means they see an orthopedic doctor, they're diagnosed with just needing physical therapy, and then they're reevaluated. And then they're reevaluated in 6 to 8 weeks. They're getting better, and hopefully in about, you know, 3 to 4 months, their injuries and their treatment is done. And then after that, you need probably a couple of more months to settle their case. But then you've got people whose injuries have not gotten better, and those people have to continue to treat, and they escalate their treatment, and they have to have pain management, or they're recommended for surgeries. Obviously, those cases are going to take longer. From an insurance company point, people who are pushing to settle their case fastest look desperate. An insurance company is going to lowball you when you're pushing your attorney to settle, settle, settle. You don't want the other side to believe that you're desperate for a settlement. You want to allow your attorney to fight as long as they need to in order to get the maximum amount of, you know, recovery based on your injuries. So those are the type of things that, you know, we've been talking for years now, Fred, that you need to hire an attorney that is not in a rush to settle your case, and they're going to settle your case based on the value of your injuries, not just based on how many months they've had it and the fact that they just want to turn your case over and get paid.
2: All right. Good stuff as always, Jacob. Thanks for the time, and we will chat with you again next week.
6: Thank you, guys. Have a great rest of your day and rest of your week.
2: You too. There goes our buddy Jacob Imrani. All right, so here's the deal. We were supposed to be on for an hour. Now we're going longer, and we're not exactly sure what's going on in Philadelphia. There was scheduled rain, all right, so we knew that, but it was sunny. So we thought, okay, well, they'll get the game in. Then David Basse was told there could be a tornado warning. So then Major League Baseball said, wait a minute. Well, everybody settle down here. We'll make a decision later. That being the case, we're going to keep on going here, and we'll either take you up to the Dodger pregame show at 2:30, or we'll go to 3 when Petros and Money will jump on. Fred Rogan, Rodney Pete on AM 570 LA Sports.
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9: The back-to-back champs are neck and neck with the Brewers for the best record in the National League.
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10: All right, we continue on. Fred

0: But as we continue on, let's bring on our NBA insider, quality human being and good friend, Dan Wojcicki. Dan, good afternoon to you.
1: Guys, I will not be forced into making any decisions today. I'm going to take my time. If that means this segment has to last 70 minutes, bad news for everyone else.
0: Don, I understand.
1: I'm taking a very LeBron approach to life now.
0: And that leads to this. It's mind-boggling. It is mind-boggling to me that he has this incredible ability. He knows what he's doing. And he is just...
2: Is it really mind-boggling, Fred? That really mind-boggling?
0: You know what? It's mind-boggling because it continues. He still has it. He can still do this. He can still dominate and control the message. It's amazing to me, Dan. After all these years, he can still do it.
2: Really?
1: So I'm not as like blown away by it. I mean, I think that it like one, it's like, what do you expect? You have the NBA's all-time leading scorer has gone into free agency, unrestricted free agency, with his agent publicly saying that like he will play basically for any salary. Right. Or that at least salary is not the primary thing, which is like opened up a massive market. Right. If LeBron was playing to like his actual like contractual worth, we'll say like $35 million, $40 million, whatever you pay an all-star. Like that market gets a lot smaller, like a lot faster. Right. So I think sort of like the supply and demand element of this like doesn't surprise me one. I think two, you know, it is a fairly big decision and one that I think that he wants. I mean, if this is going to be the last contract he signs or the last team he goes to play for, it is very much like a get it right decision. And like, again, he's an all-star at a bargain basement price. Like it makes sense to me that everybody's waiting. That doesn't like that. And also like there's this notion, right, that he's like held up the league, right, from happening. Like can we talk about the transactions that have not occurred? That have been held up because it's James Harden re-signing with the Cavs, Draymond Green re-signing with the Warriors, and like the guys that are going to sign with the Heat on the minimum, and like Jonathan Kuminga. Like plenty of other business got done between the end of the season and where we are today too. So I think it's a little overblown.
2: Yeah, I agree. And to your point, it's probably his last contract that he's going to sign, and it's not just him anymore. It's a total family. I heard people just, you know, roll their eyes. Oh, my daughter, I got to consider my daughter. It's a family decision at this point as well. And who does he owe to make a quick decision? Now, obviously, his track record is, I'm going to hold out. I'm going to make my decision on my time, and that's who he is. So anyone surprised that this is going on this long is naive to who LeBron is.
1: I mean, I think, right, like, so to answer that question, because I'm going to sound like I'm, like, both sides, because, like, I do understand the frustration, too. Like, if you are the Golden State Warriors, right, and let's say, like, you like Zaire Williams, like, that player is gone. Now, right? Like there are players around the margins, and these are important signings in a functionally a hard cap system, right? Like that, like these are the pieces you need to build out your depth, right? Like I'll give you a great example of it. Last year in the finals for the Knicks, like a super important player on that team was Landry Shamet, who was like a minimum signing, right? I believe even on a non-guaranteed deal. Like you getting those guys right. Sometimes is the difference between how your season ends and how it, you know, if it ends in June or if it ends in, you know, April. Like a couple guys at the back of your rotation, if they're good enough, makes a huge difference. And I do think that, like, you know, some of that market has already kind of come and gone. Not all of it, but some of it. I will, though, to those people who say, like, oh, you can't do this to the teams. I mean, I would point to the 2019-2020 Lakers, who were in, it wasn't 4 weeks, but were in a wait and see on Kawhi Leonard, right? Had their cap space held hostage. They lost out. They pivoted as soon as they realized they weren't going to get him, and they won a championship. So these teams have plan Bs and plan Cs in place in that way. But, like, I mean, I do think, like, the tier of player we're talking about here that's, like, out there is not, I mean, like, it's not like the Jaylen Brown trade hasn't happened yet because, like, Philly's waiting to see what LeBron is doing. Like, they made the Jaylen Brown trade. The Giannis trade happened. You know, the Lakers did all of their business. Like, a bunch of the big stuff. I mean, the Kawhi trade kind of happened. A lot of stuff has, like, kind of gone down while this has all been, while we've all, like, sort of waited for this.
0: Well, and there's really no guess, Dan, on when he'll get this done. Can we speculate on this? He knows exactly what he's going to do. Is that fair or unfair?
1: I have no idea. I can't. Like, I just don't know. I mean, I'm not. I won't be a pundit who's afraid to say that on this. And I know. Like, I don't know. I can tell you. Like, I mean, again, like being around him, you know, a lot these last 4 years, especially a lot these last two, you know, I think it's hard to like fully know one, what he wants, and two, how he's going to react when he doesn't get everything he wants. I like from a human being standpoint, guys, that's what, I mean, that I think is like what's most interesting is that like, you know, if he wanted to win, he wanted to get paid and he wanted to stay close to home. Like that option is not on the table. Right. And for the first time in his basketball life, like his preferred option was not on the table for him. So like seeing how he reacts to that is pretty interesting just because it's, you know, LeBron and I would always talk and you know, the stuff that I was always drawn to is that like after 23 years, when you still see something new happen for the first time, right? Like that's the stuff that I was most interested in. LeBron, like in a situation where he can't have everything that he wants is like a first time. And I'm very curious to see how it plays out. But I don't know.
2: Are you suggesting that Cleveland is not close to home?
1: I mean, he does not. He does not live in Cleveland. He has a home in Cleveland.
2: Well, there you go.
1: He does not live in Cleveland. He lives in Los Angeles. You know,
2: Akron, Cleveland would be considered home. Wouldn't you say?
1: Yeah, I mean, yes. I think I would say, you know, I think there's a different, like, there's like where you're from and where you live. Well, you know, I'm from Chicago, but home for me, but home for me is Los Angeles now. Like if I left Los Angeles, if I took a job in Chicago, you would say I'm going home, but it would involve every routine in my life, for the people that aren't me, being uprooted. You know, and they have some level of routine in the Cleveland area. It's not totally foreign to anybody, but I mean, it's not where, you know, I mean, like his daughter has been mentioned a lot in this. He's mentioned his daughter a lot in this, like what she's a 12-year-old girl. You know what I mean? Like she has never gone to school in elementary school, at least like in Ohio. She goes to school in Los Angeles.
0: Right. I find it. Yeah. You know what? I don't know. I think he knows where he's going.
1: That's good.
0: I do.
1: Yeah. I mean,
2: where's he going, Fred?
1: I think, look,
0: I don't know. Yeah, I don't know where he's going.
2: Oh, but he knows. Knew where he's going.
0: No, I have no idea. But I think he knows. I do.
1: Not the Lakers, not the Memphis Grizzlies. Those are the two we know for sure.
0: We got those locked down. All right. So the Lakers signed Thibodeau. And, now, yeah. They're still talking about Kuminga. Where are they roster-wise?
1: Well, they got 16 guys right now on the roster, which you're allowed to have. You can still keep adding. I think you can get up to 20. You know, and then by opening day, you have to move people around or make consolidation trades or waive players. I reported, I think it was yesterday, I can't keep track of time, you know, about how kind of the Kuminga talks had sort of cooled or stalled. I don't know what word I used. Look, he wants a lot of money, and the Lakers aren't willing to give it to him. And they're not willing, as of today, to participate in signing trades that would require significant incentivization for, I cannot believe, guys, I said that word properly, for, you know, Atlanta, for instance. Like, people are like, oh, just trade him Jared Vanderbilt and a second-round pick. Like, that's not how trades work, okay? Like, Atlanta, like, to take on Jared Vanderbilt's contract is a hefty ask for a team. He has basically 2 years and $25 million. He's a player option next year. You know, the going rate sort of as a year ago on, like, to take the Vanderbilt deal was a first-round pick. Was sort of how it was viewed around the league, right? So it's probably gone down a little bit. But, you know, whether it's him, whether it's your expiring contracts that you're sending to another team to waive, teams need to be feel like they're being made whole in these deals. And if you're the Lakers, I mean, the other part of this, and like people are always like, oh, they're always going to save their picks, blah, blah, blah, blah, blah. You know, I think I'll side with the front office on this one. I think it makes sense. You don't know what your needs are going to be. You have a team that you've established on paper. You don't know what its strengths are going to be. You don't know what its weaknesses are going to be. And you do want to preserve some mechanisms, some, for like fixing things. And right now those mechanisms are 3 second-round picks and, you know, a first-round swap, and we'll see what happens with your young players. But as of today, like, those aren't even real options either, right? So those are your mechanisms. And, you know, can that get you the backup big you need? You know, if Walker Kessler has a bad hamstring, can that get you the starting power forward that you think Jonathan Kuminga could be? Maybe. But I don't think the Lakers are in any real rush to, like, fully empty the tank here, particularly when they thought they were going to have an empty tank, and like the DeAndre Ayton trade, you know, helped refill some of their ammunition.
2: Dan, so I get this right. You said the Lakers feel like their ceiling is been raised this year. And some would suggest that their floor has been raised, but their ceiling has not necessarily been raised. Where do you stand it? Because I know you reported that as the Lakers feeling that way. Do you feel that same way?
1: Look, I think that they know that the way to win in the NBA in 2026 is you have a great player and you build the best possible roster around that great player, right? And you need to be deep. You need athleticism. And you need to have guys that can help maximize your best player's skills and can help hide his weaknesses, you know? And I think they've taken steps in that direction. I don't think they've taken all of those steps, but they've taken steps to trying to address those things. And in that way, I think their ceiling has gone up. Obviously, like, you lose LeBron James, like, you're a less talented basketball team. You just are. You know what I mean? But like in the modern NBA, like, would you rather, I mean, this sounds like counterintuitive, but like, you know, if LeBron James is like $100 bill, like, they've broken it up into like 4 20s, a 10, and like 3 singles. So it's not quite $100, you know what I mean? But it does feel like you have like more walking around money to use and different things like that.
0: Yeah.
1: And I think that's, you know, in that way, like, their ceiling's gone up. But like, you know, you know, when one of the luxuries they had last year, it was that they had three guys that could like take the wheel and steer, you know, like, this year they only have two, you know, and they needed all three of those drivers last year to get to where they got. You know, can they do it with only two is a real question.
0: Dan, what do we know, or do we know any more about Kawhi Leonard and this delay? And I know Adam Silver wants it done. Have you heard anything?
1: Speaking of people who don't know anything, yeah. I mean, I think, look, right, like, we're getting closer to this, to some sort of resolution. People are really anxious to see what's going to happen here. It feels like the Kawhi deal, the Toronto's eventually going to get done. I don't know that, like, the nuclear option that's at play, right, which is, like, the contract gets voided. I don't know how realistic that is. It doesn't, like, again, like, guys, I cannot express this enough, to you and our listeners, our, wow. I apologize. Yeah, that's an ownership that family, I don't need to take on.
2: You are.
1: The amount of like rumor and speculation about this investigation that's existed this season has been crazy. Like, I have heard everything. Like outside of, like, you know, Steve Ballmer has to do like 2 years in Siberia. Like, it's been like basically like everything has been like, oh, it's going to happen right after the All-Star break. Oh, it's going to happen right before the trade deadline. Oh, it's going to happen right when now the finals are over. Oh, it's going to happen at the Board of Governors meeting in Vegas. And it just hasn't happened yet. And I think, again, unsatisfyingly, I'm sort of in wait and see on this. I know when I've spoken to people within the Clippers organization, they've been very confident. you know, but I don't know how else they would project.
2: Yeah. What's your gut tell you, Dan? Is something that's going on this long? Is something fishy going on?
1: I mean, I think the league's in a really hard position because I think there's been a very compelling case made against the Clippers, you know, and like, you know, whether or not like there is, I want to say like a presumption of guilt. I believe there's a presumption of guilt. And so if you are not going to punish the Clippers, like the burden shifts to the NBA, which is a unique position to be in, right? Like this is like why like the court of public opinion and these types of things is so powerful. You know, I don't know that like as of today, like everybody feels as like, you know, I mean, it was like right away when like the first reporting on this came out, right? Like it was like get the pitchfork time, right? Like it was, people were mad. You know, I don't know if people are just more tired now or if they've moved on to being angry about other stuff. They probably have, you know, on that front. And I'm not sure that the same level of like ire exists everywhere as they've like gone through this investigation. But like, if it comes back and there's not like a significant punishment, like there's going to be a good number of people who feel let down, I would say. Right. And that will say, oh, you know, the NBA is taking care of its ownership, like blah, blah, blah. They're gutless. Like they'll be like, it's, and you know, and if it's severe, it's going to be on the NBA to show, quite frankly, like why, you know, that it warrants it. And I think the league's in a tricky spot on that. And that's why they've just kind of basically let like the lawyers do the work. But I mean, guys, if there's one thing I know about lawyers, and again, apologies to our listeners, they bill hourly.
0: They do indeed, Dan. They do indeed.
1: Yeah,
0: all right.
1: It's a 25-mile-an-hour zone, I think, in the legal process. It's not the Autobahn.
2: Yeah. Unless it's on contingency, like Harvey Specter.
1: Hey, Rodney, can I ask you a quick question?
2: Yeah.
1: What have you thought about like the depth play the Lakers have made? Do you see it?
2: Do I see it? I see it. I think that, as I've said and stated, I don't think the Laker fans should be under any illusions of them being a real threat to win a championship in the next at least 2 years, probably three.
1: I think they've got three transaction cycles, basically, it seems like, to try to like really get this right. And this was the first one, you know, and we'll see what happens at the trade deadline and we'll see what happens next offseason.
2: Right.
1: Right. Like those are like the, like to build a team from scratch, which like, it's crazy. I think I had a stat in my story. I think 80% of their playoff minutes and 80% of their postseason scoring is no longer on the team. 80%. Right. To like rebuild a team from scratch with like what was available is risky, and you take on real risk, right? Like there's a lot of injury risks and things like that. I kind of like how it fits. I know the word I got out of Vegas from their mini camp was pretty positive, you know, like about how it kind of looked from going from paper to the floor. And that was even without Luka there, you know, cautious optimism, but I think I'm generally predispositioned to cautious optimism.
0: That's exactly who you are. When I think cautious optimism, I think Dan Wojcicki.
1: Hey, you do this long enough, people either think you're too positive, you're too negative. You know, I was talking to somebody about LeBron today, and it's just like, he's 23 years of evidence. Like, if you want to dislike LeBron or you want to like LeBron, you've got plenty of reasons. It's all out there. There's enough evidence for you to make up your mind however you want to make it up.
0: Yeah, all right. Well, we make up our mind and thank you because you've always been there for us, and we appreciate everything you offer each time.
1: Thanks for having me. Hopefully the Dodgers get this one in today.
0: Yeah, hopefully. All right, your official home for Dodger baseball is AM 570 this afternoon. Dodgers take on the Phils in Philadelphia. We hope the first pitch will be 3:40. 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Great moments start with Sapporo beer. Good with sushi. Great with baseball. Are the Dodgers buyers or sellers at the trade deadline? Dave Roberts just spoke about that, and we'll have it next. Fred Rogan, Rodney Pete on AM 570 LA Sports.
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0: Let's keep it moving. Many thanks to our man, Dan Wojcicki, for joining us on this rain-filled, tornado-filled Philadelphia area storm that is happening right now. So appreciate Dan. Let's go, Fred.
1: Okay, so Dave Roberts spoke with the media in Philadelphia. Dylan Hernandez corralled him. Dylan's everywhere. Dylan is everywhere. So we got him off to the side, and he started talking to him about, all right, the trade deadline's coming up. Where are you guys at? It's something we've chopped up, and Dylan actually asked Dave Roberts today. And Dave Roberts answered in a way that might make sense if you listen to the show, because we basically said the same thing. Are you buyers or sellers? That's the question. They're sellers. They're not buyers. They don't really need anything. And that's what Dave Roberts said. He said, sure, they might be in the market for somebody to back up Dalton Rushing or just get another catcher that can play in the event Will Smith isn't okay. But aside from that, as we pointed out, it looks like the Dodgers are going to be acquiring a number of players at the trade deadline or before because they have guys coming off the injured list. Edwin Diaz could be the first one this weekend. All right, let's assume Will Smith comes back. Blake Snell. Tyler Glasnow. Those are guys that you would focus on in the trade market. But they're already here. So Dave is not very concerned about this, Rodney. He thinks they're going to be just fine.
2: Yeah, much like we mentioned. I think they will be just fine. I think that the Dodgers are very, if we know anything about the way they operate and the way they handle their health situations, they are very cautious before guys come back to ensure, especially if they're coming back. It's one thing to come back in May, and a guy may come back too early. But after the All-Star break, they are extremely cautious to make sure that when that individual is coming back, that he has had ample time to recover, to rehab, to get the rehab starts that he needs. So there isn't much question of him having a setback. Those happen. Don't get me wrong. Life happens. But for the most part, Dodgers, you know, we've heard it in the past. The Dodgers have guys that could have played weeks before they actually came back. And that's just the way they operate. And they have the luxury of doing that because they're up 11.5 games and they're kind of, I want to say coasting, but they have the ability not to be pressed to get these guys back as soon as possible. So it's the best of both worlds, and I don't think they need to do something. But, yeah, they're looking at these guys coming off injury as that is us on the trade deadline, and we're getting guys. It just happens to be our own guys.
1: Yeah, so it makes it simple. Those guys don't have to change clubhouses. They're already going to be here. Another guy that's there, but quite frankly hasn't performed as people had hoped, is Kyle Tucker. Now, I looked at his numbers the other day. Yeah, he's Michael Conforto. I mean, basically, those are the numbers. And you know, people wanted to run Conforto out of town. But imagine if Kyle Tucker actually starts to perform as people believe he will. Just take a second. All of a sudden he gets hot. I mean, he can't be like this all year. I got to be honest with you. This just will not be the case. So maybe he starts to warm up when it really matters. And if that's the case, then you've just acquired a very good hitter at the trade deadline. And he's already here as well. I remember, Rodney, before the season, you said it's going to take him a while to get started. New team, adjustment, all of that stuff. And I said, nah, I don't think you're right. Well, you were right. But the question now becomes, is he going to get started or is this it? What do you think?
2: Yeah. He has certainly had time enough to settle in and understand, you know, playing here and playing in L.A. and playing for the Dodgers, playing for this lineup, this team. And, you know, he also has the luxury of coming in and not having to be the guy. You know, he hasn't been the guy. Wasn't signed to be the guy. I know the money says, oh, yeah, he's coming in to be the superstar that's going to, you know, hit 300 and hit 45, 50 home runs, but that's not who he is. You know, the ironic part is Michael Conforto went to the Cubs and is having a really breakout season for himself. He's having a good season. I hit a couple walk-offs and doing some big things for the Cubs. So good for Michael Conforto as you try to put him in the ground, Fred.
1: Whoa. What do you mean put him in the ground?
2: Yeah, you just left him for dead. It's like, oh, Michael Conforto, he's like a four-letter word coming out of your mouth. But he, you know, he struggled. He had a rough year with the Dodgers, obviously, and now he's been able to turn that back around, which you're happy for because not everybody's able to do that. So good for Michael Conforto. But in terms of Kyle Tucker, yeah, if they get a little bit more production out of him going forward, it's only going to be a boost for the Dodgers because I think they want him to be that guy that they signed. And they haven't really gotten that yet. And I think now if they get it in the second half, I think the Dodgers, look, they won back-to-back without him. So it's not like they absolutely 100% needed the missing piece of Kyle Tucker. But certainly with his ability and his talent, if he comes around and starts to get hot in the second half, it makes the Dodgers so much more dangerous.
1: Yeah, the question becomes, is that going to happen? And there are those who believe it will not happen. I have to err on the other side. The guy is too solid fundamentally for too many years for this to continue. So when Dave Roberts says, are we buyers or sellers? Well, then add Kyle Tucker to the list of guys that's already here that can come back after the All-Star break. Or I should say, as we approach the playoffs. Yeah, I get it. And good job to Dylan Hernandez for making sure that... You got the story from Dave. Okay, coming up at 2 o'clock, our buddy Bill Plunkett, OC Register and SoCal News Group, covers the Dodgers in Philadelphia. We'll get a weather update from him. It's Fred Rogan, Rodney Pete on AM570 LA Sports.
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4: A girl named Grace suffered heat exhaustion after hiking just 2 miles, and her hiking group could now be facing a $70,000 helicopter rescue bill.
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13: Here's something pretty disturbing I discovered while researching this podcast. This is what it actually says on the Los Angeles Police Department website. The site states that the Adult Missing Persons Unit investigates 3,200 cases a month. And 70% of those missing people are found or returned voluntarily within 2 or 3 days. It goes on to explain, and I quote here, "Since being a missing person is not a crime, police are given a very limited role while conducting these types of investigations." At the bottom of the webpage, it gets more disturbing. There's a section titled, "What if they never returned?" And here's the official police advice. In such situations, you may want to enlist the services of a private investigator to assist in your search. If you can't afford a PI, the police elaborate, quote, "Another option would be to contact the Salvation Army, which has a missing persons locator program." There is not a single sentence on the LAPD website that would lead a loved one of a missing person to have any faith that the police would properly investigate it. What the LAPD is basically saying is, if someone you love goes missing, don't overreact. They'll probably turn up, unless they don't, in which case you should get someone besides the police to look into it. All this is my way of saying, if the police took missing persons cases as seriously as they do, say, bank robberies, I wouldn't have had to do this podcast in the first place and end up chasing a violent criminal halfway around the country. I'm Neil Strauss, and you can hear the full story of To Live and Die in L.A.
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1: AM 570 LA Sports. Oh, yeah, let's keep this moving on a Tuesday, Roddy P. Fred Rogan. No clear-cut word yet from MLB about the start or game between the Dodgers and the Phillies in Philadelphia. There is weather alerts with tornado watch and rain coming in the forecast later today. So we're going to keep it moving for you, Freddie.
23: Yeah, we, as of right now, we're going to go to the pregame show at 2:30. As of right now. And then we will see what happens. All right. Strange story of the day. Got to get at least one in. We do one every day. The story of the man surfing on top of a train. Now you think, what do you mean? I'm talking about a guy breaks a window of a train. It's a moving train. He gets up on top of the train while the train is moving, and he starts surfing. He looks like he's surfing on top of the train. Well, there's a number of things that are concerning here. First, how did he get on the train after breaking a window? A moving train. Second, that he's climbed on top of a train. And third, you have to believe there is a high possibility or probability that if you are on top of a moving train attempting to surf, you could fall off the train. And if that were to happen, that would probably end you. Now, there's one more aspect to this story, and I don't know if it makes you think differently of this individual or not. The man was from Arizona, by the way. Daniel Ray Balance. That's his name.
2: Balance?
23: Yes. Oh, how ironic.
2: Good name. Good name.
23: Yeah. Trying to surf on top of a train. But the thing I need to bring up, and perhaps it changes your opinion because I just set the story up, breaks the window, moving train, gets on top, and is standing there surfing. So we know there's some issues. Does this alter your thought process or not when determining how you feel about Mr. Balance?
2: No.
23: He was completely naked. He took off all of his clothes and then started surfing naked on top of the train. He did say after he was arrested, so he's okay.
2: Did they drug test him after he was arrested?
23: They didn't need to drug test him because he said his loves in life were vodka and beer.
2: Oh, okay.
23: Those were the things he cherished most. Vodka and beer. And by the way, one other thing, which we did not have a chance to see on top of the train, playing the banjo. Right.
2: Playing the banjo naked. He did not have a banjo.
23: He was naked. But he did not have a banjo. In any event, he was arrested, and authorities said Daniel expressed his love of vodka, beer, and playing the banjo. Unfortunately, we had to separate him from those loves and the train ride. Instead, he is spending some time at an all-expense-paid stay in jail, where he is presumed innocent until proven guilty. He is going to be charged on felony and misdemeanor charges.
2: Yeah, and he should. And he should. Not for surfing on a train, but doing it naked, Fred. That's just crossing the line.
23: So that was it for you.
2: Yeah.
23: See, I knew there'd be a I knew there would be a point where you'd go, that's it.
2: Yeah. Look. Surfing on top of a train. Hey, thrill seekers are out there, Fred. Everybody's looking for a little thrill nowadays. To break up the monotony. So I get it. But when you take it to the surfing naked, that is just a bridge too far for me, Fred.
23: He crossed the line.
2: Yeah. Yeah.
23: That was it.
2: That was it. Throw him under the jail now.
23: I was thinking, I don't think I've ever been naked in a place I shouldn't have been naked. No, on top of a train is a place you shouldn't be. Would you say in your life you have never been, you've ever been naked in a place where you shouldn't have been?
2: Yes, I have.
23: Would you like to share?
2: I would not. But yes, I have. Yeah.
23: If we asked people, we don't have time today, but if we asked people, do you think the majority of people would say, no, I've never been in a situation like that where I shouldn't have been? Or yes. As a matter of fact, that's happened to me numerous times. I'm not talking about riding on a train. What do you think most people would say?
2: I would say most people would say no, but I think that split is closer than you would imagine. So if we're going on percentage-wise, I think the majority people, I would say 70% of people, 75% of people would say, no, I've not been in that situation. But I think an alarming rate of up to 25 to 30% of people would say, yeah, I've been naked in a situation where I shouldn't have been. Especially if we're talking to those who have been in college or college parties and young and dumb at 18 and things like that. Or even dumb at 25, as they call the dumb 25s. You've been in a situation where you've been challenged by someone. So are you saying being a guy that, well, Detroit maybe not, but being a guy lived in Arizona all those years, Fred, are you telling me you've never skinny dipped in a pool?
23: I haven't.
2: Okay.
23: I had to think for a second.
2: Okay.
23: No.
2: See, I think we think the extreme, like this man surfing on top of a train, as being naked in a place where you shouldn't have been. But sometimes being naked, skinny dipping in a pool or skinny dipping in a public pool or streaking across a golf course or streaking in general somewhere, you know. Will Ferrell did it in a movie.
23: True.
2: So I think there's a lot of people that if you really thought about it, you know what, that time where we were supposed to go out, it was graduation in high school, and we all went skinny dipping into the public pool at the golf course. Yeah, oh yeah, I ever forgot that moment. Yeah, I think if people really think, I think the percentage is higher than you think of people that were naked somewhere they shouldn't have been.
23: Now that brings up the story of Eddie Ortiz. You know Eddie Ortiz?
2: Do I know? I don't know Eddie Ortiz.
23: Well, I wouldn't think so. I went to high school with him.
2: Okay.
23: So for whatever reason, there would be these parties on the weekend, Friday night. You know in high school, hey, my parents are out of town. Friday, Saturday, come on over to the house. I don't know what it was, but it seemed like every party, at one point, Eddie Ortiz would run out of the house naked. And no one could figure out why.
2: Uh-huh.
23: And I don't know why he did it. But it was, you know, pretty much like clockwork. He just went out naked. And by the way, I don't know where he went.
2: You don't know? He ran out of the house and you don't know where he went?
23: No. Didn't see him again. Then there'd be another party. He'd go running out of the house naked again. Didn't know where he went.
2: Interesting. Interesting. Yeah. Yeah, you think back to there are a few guys in certain situations. Yeah, got naked. I remember we beat UCLA in 1987 to go to the Rose Bowl, and there was a block party right off campus. It was interesting because the police kind of helped us with the block party, and they just said to just kind of hang out in the area, and everybody showed up. A lot of people from campus showed up, and a lot of all the players were there, and a couple of our teammates showed up and jumped out of the car naked and started dancing in the streets. I won't say who, but yeah. And I think back now and go, you know what? No, I've never done. Oh, what about after that game in 87 when you jumped out of the car? Oh, yeah, I did do that. So I think you really got to. those of a certain age got to really think back to, is that really true? Did I ever do that? Because your initial reaction is to say, no, I've never been someplace naked where I shouldn't have been. Then you go, oh, yeah, that was that time in high school or college where you probably shouldn't have done that. Yeah. Yeah. I was not one of them, no, Fred, to answer your question.
23: All right. So we are going to join the Dodger pregame show coming up at 2:30. That means we have a half hour left leading you into Dodgers and Phillies. Fred Rogan, Rodney Pete on AM 570 LA Sports.
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0: May. But what has happened now is that because of the weather in Philadelphia, Dave Roberts is having his pregame conversation with the reporters. And it means Bill is actually doing something. I mean, you know, I think we're far more important than that, to be honest with you.
1: Why do you feel I think that? Bill is actually doing something. He's going to get word of that. So are you assuming Bill doesn't do anything?
0: Well, I'm not saying that, but I'm saying we should be the priority. Hmm. I mean, I know he's got a job to do. He's there for a reason. He gets paid. He's terrific as a writer. But, you know, you can hear Dave Roberts talk any day. What's he going to say? It'd be better if he was on with us, guessing what Dave was saying. That'd be a much better game.
1: I think I'm going to snap my fingers and get Bill to leave Dave Roberts right now, Fred. What do you think?
0: Do it.
1: Do it. Michelle?

0: him on the phone. All right, well, we'll find out. We'll find out if he picks up. But David Vasse did tweet that it is raining in Philadelphia right now, but they do expect the game to start on time. Dave Roberts said that, so right now, we expect the game to start on time. Zach Wheeler goes for the Phillies, Justin Robleski for the Dodgers. Interesting, because Zach Wheeler said, I'm not going to be a fifth choice in the All-Star team. No, so Robleski took it. So those two will square off tonight in Philadelphia. And the Dodgers can use a good pitching outing tonight after what happened last night against the Phillies. Justin Robleski, better and better, Rodney, every time you see him.
1: Yeah, he's getting some valuable time as a starter. Obviously, we were introduced to him last year, and he didn't disappoint. Pitched in the World Series, pitched down the stretch for the Dodgers, pitched very well, and has had a phenomenal season. Should have been an All-Star. Obviously, you know, your breakout season like he had, sometimes you're the forgotten guy, but thankfully he was added to the team and made his All-Star debut, and well-deserved. So very confident in Robleski. And, you know, it's not a, you know, Dave Vasse said this, you know, if there's a team that can threaten the Dodgers at the end of the day, it's the Phillies because of their pitching staff, number one, which, you know, Sanchez, Wheeler, Lazaro, they've got a great staff, and then their lineup is very dangerous as well when you talk about them offensively. So they're a force to be reckoned with, not an easy lineup to go through. So hopefully Robleski can hold them at bay and the Dodger bats can continue to go.
0: All right, well, now you snapped your fingers, and look who's here.
1: You damn right I did.
0: Our friend from the Register, SoCal News Group, Bill Plunkett. Hey, Bill, good afternoon, Bill.
2: I heard Rodney was calling. What do you need, yes. Rodney?
1: Hey. Hey, buddy, I know you're tied up a little bit with the Skip over there and Doc.
2: Yep,
1: but we needed you over here, man. And thanks for showing up for us. Appreciate it.
2: Yeah, I'm here to give you the same weather forecast you got from VSA. It's pouring.
0: Is it really raining hard?
2: It is coming down very hard, and that was the forecast, that it's going to come down very hard for like 40 minutes, and hopefully that's it for the night.
1: Now, they also reported some tornado watch. Is it windy there, too?
2: A little bit. I haven't really noticed it picking up, so I think we're okay. I don't think there's going to be any Wizard of Oz moments here.
0: All right. Well, what did Dave have to say? You want to tell us real quick?
2: We talked a little bit about Shohei and the plan for him. He's going to probably throw a bullpen later this week during the series in New York with the Mets. See how the knee feels after that, but there's still no date for him to get back on the mound in a game. So it's just to see how he feels about the knee this weekend. And just a couple of points with Dave on that. I asked him, is it fair to say that Shohei the hitter is more valuable to you than Shohei the pitcher? And he agreed that they need his bat in the lineup every day more than they need him pitching once every 6 days. So everything, all the decisions they're going to make about his pitching will be with an eye towards making sure that bat is in the lineup every night.
1: Yeah. Yeah, no doubt. Him hitting leadoff and doing what he can do at the plate, just even if he doesn't, even if he goes to 0-for-4, the impact that he has on another team and how they have to game plan with Shohei Ohtani at the plate every night is invaluable. So I definitely agree with that. And, you know, those early season plans of him trying to win a Cy Young is probably out the window, but that's okay because, you know, he's done everything else. And winning a third championship is the most priority, or the biggest priority, I think, for him and for the team. Did Dave say anything about what they may or may not do at the trade deadline, Bill?
2: No, that's not really his area of expertise. Those things are going on among the front office guys. Dave will get a call when something's about to go down, and they'll give him a heads up, or they'll ask his opinion on something if they're getting close. But the phone calls are being made on a daily basis in the front office, guaranteed.
0: So, Bill, that's when he gets involved, right at the very end?
2: Yeah, most times. I mean, they may call him for an opinion if something is kind of moving down the road. But he's not involved in the back and forth that goes into making a trade. That's Brandon Gomes and Andrew Friedman.
1: Yeah, and what do you think they will do, Bill, at the deadline? We toss it around a little bit. So they don't really have to do a whole lot. Maybe, you know, the thought of, you know, Will Smith's health, they may eye a catcher. But short of that, I don't know if they need to do anything. What do you think?
2: Yeah, I don't hear anything big percolating like we have in past years when they made those big moves. I think they will kind of nibble at the edges of the roster. The deal for the Rockies reliever yesterday being an example. You know, just grab another hard-throwing reliever and see if you can solve his control problems the way you did with Will Klein. And, you know, voila, you got another piece for the bullpen. The catching thing is a weird one. I mean, when Will Smith talked to us in early June, he said he woke up with a stiff neck, you know, and now here it is 7 weeks later, 6 weeks later, and he's not even taking batting practice and, you know, he's only doing light workouts. So they need some answers there before they pursue anything on the catching front. You know, if he starts up on Baseball Activity again later this week and says, yeah, they feel good, then you're fine. Then you've got him coming back in August and you don't worry about it. But if he picked up a bat, starts hitting in the cage again this weekend, next week, and it doesn't feel good, or he, you know, he's having pain still, then you might have to scramble and do something, because I think Dalton's done an okay job. Not sure that you want to go into a postseason with Dalton and Leiser Alfonso, basically two rookies, at such an important position.
0: So, Bill, we know the neck's the issue. Has anybody said exactly what it is? In other words, my neck was
2: stiff. Yeah. That's the thing. All they've told us has been stiff neck. But we talked to Will Smith in Pittsburgh. You'd have to, you know, I remember things by the clubhouse in the city. I don't know what day it was. It was probably within a week or so of him going on the IL. And just in talking to us, he dropped in the phrase inflamed disc. And that apparently was the diagnosis that he got that we were never told. So that sounds a little more serious than stiff neck, doesn't it?
0: Yeah, it does. And my concern is, let's say he comes back. All right, he's back. Who says this doesn't happen again? I mean, it's more serious than a stiff neck. So they've really got to be prepared here either way, Bill.
2: At catcher, all it takes is one errant foul tip, and you could get a concussion or get an injury of some kind. So their depth at catcher is not great. We've seen that with the guys they've had to call up from AAA. But I don't know that they're in the mood to go out and overpay just to get, say, a frontline catcher. I mean, there's a lot of talk about a few frontline catchers that people would like to see move at the trade deadline, like Ryan Jeffers and Hunter Goodman. If I'm the Rockies and I'm trying to build something, there is no way I'm trading Hunter Goodman. You got a 30 home run catcher? You don't get rid of that, no matter, you know. I don't think any return would equal the rarity of that. So I don't know that they're going to be in the mood to go out and troll those waters. Maybe you get more experienced backup than Alfonso to pair with Dalton rushing.
1: Yeah. What are you hearing about the other guys, the pitchers that are coming back? You know, they're on a couple of them on rehab assignments, and with Glasnow, Snell, and I think Dave said that Diaz might be ready to go this weekend against the Mets. What can you tell us about those guys?
2: He kind of backed away from that today. Yes.
0: Okay.
2: More likely next weekend. I mean, he's on the West Coast or the western part of the United States. They didn't want to, you know, rush him and fly him all the way to New York for, you know, maybe one game this weekend. And so I think it's more likely that we see him on the homestand next week. Still has to go back-to-back days, kind of check that last box on the rehab. Blake Snell should be doing his second rehab start in the next few days. So he's moving closer. I think we see him in early August. Glasnow is, you know, still a mystery. He's throwing bullpens. Last we heard, it was fastballs only. Wasn't you know, throwing sliders or curveballs yet. But with him, it's such a mystery. Who knows?
0: That's not very encouraging, Bill. Got to be honest with you. That's not.
2: Well, you've seen his history. What do you think?
0: Yeah, I think it's a crapshoot. I think you're 100% right.
2: Yeah, so I would guess that they're not counting on anything there. But when he does come back, they'll gladly welcome him back to the rotation.
0: Yeah, so that being said, as we started, you don't really need to go out and do a lot at the trade deadline. What about Kyle Tucker? Do you think he's finally going to round into form here, Bill?
2: No. I mean, I don't see any dramatic difference that tells me he's going to suddenly take off. The at-bats have been pretty much the same all year long. You know, he's, if you look into the numbers, he's swinging more, he's chasing more out of the zone. At the beginning of the season, the feeling was, and it was kind of unspoken, but the feeling was he's just over-anxious because of the contract and the new team, and he's trying to impress, and he's a little just being over-aggressive. You know, early in the season, that's fine. You understand that for a guy who changed teams. He's still that guy. He's still over-anxious at the plate. He's still swinging too much at pitches out of the zone. And, you know, that puts him in bad counts, and he ends up making weak contact a lot. And I don't see that changing.
1: Yeah, it doesn't sound very promising for Kyle Tucker. And a couple of people say, well, this is, you know, I don't know what everyone is expecting, because he's not been like that 300-hitter, 400, you know, 40-home-run guy that people think a $60 million guy should be. He's had spurts where he's been hot and been a very good hitter, but he is what he is. And I think that's what you said is probably what we're going to get. And he may have some hot streaks, but we're probably going to get what we get from him going forward.
2: I always thought that you had to separate the player from the contract. And the contract says he's going to be the number one guy on your team and the most important player and so on. That is not the case with the Dodgers. You guys know that. He's the, what, fourth, fifth most important guy in the lineup?
0: Right.
2: He's a complimentary player, and that's all they need him to be. They don't need him to carry the team or be an MVP-level performer even. They just need him to be a complimentary player the way a guy like Max Muncy is, or the way Will Smith is when he's in the lineup. They're not getting that very much. But if in the postseason he comes through with a home run in a big moment, maybe a late RBI single that wins a game, that's fine. And they got what they needed out of him. So, you know, they did not need him to put out an MVP season just because of the price tag.
0: All right, Bill, quick question for you. What are you going to do now? Yeah. What are you going to do now, Bill? Just wait around?
2: Well, I'm going to go
1: get you a cheesesteak, Bill. Go get you a cheesesteak.
2: No cheesesteaks in the press.
1: What kind of show are they running here? Come on. You're in Philly.
2: The visitors clubhouse here, the chef, is legendary in Major League Baseball for his cheesesteaks. So the Dodgers could be putting away a record number of them right now.
0: You know, that's the kind of reporting we respect. Bill, thank you.
2: There you go.
0: Appreciate it very much. Michelle and Ferrani, appreciate it. Thank you. Kevin, great work. Dodger pregame show's coming up next. And Rodney, we're back tomorrow.
1: Right on.
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1: Hi, everybody, and good afternoon. Welcome in to Morongo Casino Dodgers on Deck on this Tuesday, July the 21st, as your world champion Los Angeles Dodgers are in Philadelphia for the middle game of a three-game set against the Phillies. Dodgers 63-38, first place atop the NL West. Still a commanding 11.5-game lead in the division after dropping the series opener to the Phillies last night. The Dodgers look to get back on track tonight despite the rain that is currently falling in Philadelphia. It is set to blow through, and we are going to have some baseball coming up in just a little bit. Jester Robleski on the mound for the Dodgers. Zach Wheeler will go for the Fighting Phils. First pitch from Citizens Bank Park is coming up at 3:40. Between then and now, we got a lot to get to here on Morongo Casino Dodgers on Deck. David Bassett is going to go one-on-one with All-Star Freddie Freeman. That's coming up in 45 minutes. We will hear from the Dodger manager, Dave Roberts, and get his pregame thoughts. That's coming up in about 20 minutes. We'll preview this pitching matchup. We got your Dodgers magical moment. Shortly, Kirsten Watson from Sportsnet LA will join us, and in a few minutes, we will head out to the Galpin Ford broadcast booth with Steven Nelson and Rick Monday. Well, last night in Philadelphia, the Dodgers dug themselves an early hole and couldn't get out of it, despite a couple of chances. The Phillies pounced early on Dodger starter Emmett Sheehan, scoring four runs in the second inning. Former Dodger Trey Turner got the rally started and then delivered the big blow, a two-run home run that gave Philadelphia the early cushion. Dodgers down 4-0 going to the fourth inning as they really struggled to get anything going against Christopher Sanchez, who's been really good. He was an all-star, started for the National League just a week ago in Philadelphia. Finally in the fourth, Teoscar Hernandez, an RBI ground out. Well, I didn't get an RBI on there. It was a ground ball double play, but the Dodgers did score a run. Dodgers on the board, down 4-1. Now you go to the sixth inning. The Dodgers chipped away again.
2: So Muncy has the count even. The 2-2 coming. Muncy wraps it to right field. That's a fair ball. And that will bring in Rojas. Stop sign for Hernandez at third. RBI double for Max Muncy off the bench. And now the tying runs are in scoring position with the Dodgers within two.
1: Yeah, Dodgers getting on the board again. Max Muncy with the RBI double. Then Andy Páez, an infield single, scored Teo Lehrer. Dodgers were down 4-0, down 4-1. Now all of a sudden they're right back in it after the top half of the sixth inning, down 4-3. However, the Phillies just kept answering back. Bottom of the sixth, Brandon Marsh homered to left center field. That made it a two-run deficit. The Phillies up 5-3. And then Trey Turner did it again. Hit it off the foul pole, right at the base of it, down the left field line. Barely got out of the park there at Citizens Bank Park, but it did. 346 feet, three-run home run. Dodgers down 8-3, but they still were not done. Top of the seventh inning, how about a little Mookie moment?
2: You got to execute there. As Betts pulls a high fly ball in the air to deep left center field. This ball is out of here. And Mookie Betts with a three-hit night, including a solo home run leading off the seventh inning. And now it's 8-4.
1: Mookie Betts with a home run to left center field. Dodgers down 8-4. But again, the Phillies answer back. Bryce Harper, a home run opposite way to left center field. In the bottom of the seventh, that made it 9-4. They would tack on another run in the eighth. Dodgers were down 10-4 going to the ninth inning when they made things kind of interesting. Yeah, Alfonso grounded into a fielder's choice, scoring Andy Páez. It was a 10-5 game. And then another Mookie moment, two-run home run to left center field. Dodgers down 10-7, actually had runners on base, got back into the game, had their chances, but could not deliver in the ninth inning and get over that hump in the game as they fall to the Phillies in the series opener 10-7. The Dodgers had their chances. Mookie Betts carried the lineup, went 4-for-5 with the two home runs, three ribbies, one of his best games of the season. Andy Páez added a pair of hits and an RBI. Max Muncy drove in a run. Dodgers got some offensive production, scored seven runs. runs, but they gave up 10 as the Dodgers go down in defeat. As the Dodgers' Emmett Sheehan falls to 4-7 on the season. Christopher Sanchez picks up his 12th win of the year. Now the Dodgers need to turn the page and fight through the rain, which is currently falling in Philadelphia. But the skies will clear up. We will get this game in. Justin Robleski will be on the mound. First pitch is set for 3:40. And with more, we head out to the Galvin Ford broadcast booth as we say hello to Steven Nelson and Rick Monday, guys.
2: Okay, Tim, thanks so much. Here with Mo at Citizens Bank Park as we get ready for, hopefully, the Dodgers and Phillies playing again tonight, game two of a three-game series. Mo, something that everybody is aware of here and should be aware of back home is that there is some weather here in the Northeast again.
3: Well, the Yankees have already been rained out of their game. That has been postponed. The weatherman is talking about, well, maybe some rain before the game and then about 11 o'clock. And we hope that their accuracy is spot on. The Dodgers do not need another doubleheader coming up tomorrow, that's for sure.
2: Last night, the Dodgers gave up more runs in one game than they allowed the entire Yankee series. The Phillies with 10 runs and a season-high 5 homers, a season-high for them hitting, and a season-high for the Dodgers allowing with those 5 long balls.
3: Yeah, I think overall, if you look at last night, there were some very positive things I think you have to take away. Obviously, Mookie Betts coming up with the 4 hits and hitting the home runs. On top of that, the play overall was very good by this Dodger ball club. Not saying the same thing about the Phillies defensively, in particular with their shortstop, but that's another factor. And you have to make up for the defense with the offense, no question about that. Trey Turner is who we're talking about. So tonight's going to be interesting from a lot of different reasons. First of all, do not take the Phillies for granted. They continue to try and close the gap over the Atlanta Braves. They're 3 games out of first place in the Eastern Division. And since Don Mattingly took over as the interim manager, they have been lights out. They've gone 47-26 in that period of time since the Phillies got off to that 9-19 start. And you look at their record at home in that same time. Also, Stephen, they've gone 22-13 at home. So they believe in themselves, and they're trying to get much, much better.
2: Yeah, and this has been a tough place for the Dodgers in regular season recent history anyway. The Phillies have won 8 of the last 10 games here. But, of course, the Dodgers, remember, finally winning both games here in the division series last year when it mattered the most. The Dodgers have been really good on the road, the best road record in baseball this year, even despite the loss last night. 32-19 away from Unico Field at Dodger Stadium, 9-4 in the last 13 games, and of course they've been really good following up losses. They have lost 2 straight on this road trip, 2-2 on this trip, and 7-8 in the month of July. They'll try and get back to .500 this month here tonight. Hopefully, Tim, we get a ball game shortly.
1: Yeah, we are scheduled for first pitch at 3:40. 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I'm Morongo Casino. Dodgers on deck coming up. You'll hear from Freddie Freeman. You'll hear from Dave Roberts. Latest Dodgers injury news, your magical moment. We'll break down this pitching matchup. We got your Otani rewind and a visit with Kirsten Watson from Sportsnet LA coming up next. So we lead you up to Dodgers and Phillies from Philadelphia on this Tuesday. Thanks for being with us. I'm Tim Cates. This is the back-to-back World Series champion Dodgers Audio Network.
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1: Dodgers and Phillies on this Tuesday. The rain is expected to blow through, and we're going to get some baseball with first pitch coming up at 3:40.
5: This is the Ohtani Rewind.
1: Well, the Dodgers last night relied a lot on Mookie Betts, who went 4 for 5, a couple of home runs, 3 ribbies, drove in 3 of the Dodgers' 7 runs. And how about Shohei Ohtani? 0 for 4 night last night, a couple of strikeouts, digging on base with a walk, now hitting .287 on the season as the Dodgers fell to the Phillies in the series opener last night, 10-7.
5: This is Kirsten's Corner with Kirsten Watson.
1: 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Looks like we are going to have a game.
11: Yes, and you know why? It feels like we've been singing that all week. You know, weather, it's been in New York. Of course, we had the doubleheader on Sunday. Now here in Philly, rain and weather is playing a factor for this East Coast road trip, as we should have expected. But with today, they're hoping that there is a window. Dave Roberts was saying what he's been communicated is that it's going to be an on-time start. It is currently raining, but things are supposed to clear up right ahead of first pitch. So they're feeling optimistic about not only getting this game in, but being able to play complete, not necessarily had to stop back down for more rain to come in. So we're hoping, we're going to pray to the weather gods that we can feel some clear skies coming soon. That would be the dream right now. Because the guys came into the dugout, I should say quickly, they were distraught. When the rains first started coming down, they looked so distraught at first. So yes.
1: Well, when we get the game underway, a great pitching matchup. Zach Wheeler should have been an all-star, didn't want to go to the game. And then you get Justin Robleski, who just pitched there recently.
11: He sure did in the All-Star game, which first and foremost, I mean, that was one of the guys that was very deserving of the opportunity. Of course, he was a late addition, filling in a spot. So for him to be able to go, I talked to him when we were in New York, and he was saying that at first he was trying to be all cool, and he was like, yeah, like it was a really cool experience, like, you know. And I was like, Justin, you're not going to do that with me. Be honest. That was a dream come true. Of course, you had your suit. You had the shark inside. The All-Star game. Like, that was amazing. And he was like, okay, yeah, Kirsten, it was awesome. It really was a dream come true. And even today, you know, being here in Philly, or I should say yesterday, actually, of course, a lot of the guys, you got to meet so many people playing here at Citizens Bank Park. And Jesus Luzardo was running over like, where's Justin, trying to say hi and stuff. So not only did he have a really cool experience, but he got to connect with amazing athletes and just obviously the top players in this league. So it was a special one for him.
1: As for the Dodgers, looking to bounce back after last night's loss, they scored runs and Mookie Betts had a lot to do with it.
11: Yeah, he had a four-hit game. He saw the power. I mean, he was excellent last night. It truly was like the Mookie Betts-Trey Turner game. But obviously, Trey kind of had the upper hand in that one. But hopefully, the hope is today coming into this one is that he can continue carrying that over. Even Dave Roberts was saying that, you know, last night was probably the first night he slept very well in the last couple months. We know with Mookie there have been times where things have clicked for him. There have been times where he's felt like he's still searching for things at the plate. And he's really come to the conclusion that when he's out of his head, when he's just playing and enjoying the game, that's when he feels like he's at his best, especially at the plate. So the hope is that he can really just continue playing free and easy. That's what Dave Roberts said that he really saw last night. And so hopefully that can be something he can continue to build off of, whether it's tonight or really just moving forward in general.
1: No doubt. Let's get this game in and let's get a Dodger win. Kirsten, we appreciate it. We'll check in with you after the game. Still to come here on Morongo Casino. Dodgers on deck. We'll dive deeper into this pitching matchup. David Bassett goes one-on-one with Freddie Freeman. But up next, the latest Dodger injury report. And we'll hear from the Dodger manager, Dave Roberts. It's the Dodgers and Phillies from Philadelphia. I'm Tim Cates. This is the back-to-back World Series champion Dodgers Audio Network.
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1: 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Justin Robleski, Zach Wheeler, the pitching matchup. 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
5: This is the LA Dodgers Injury Report.
1: Presented by UCLA Health, the official medical partner of the Los Angeles Dodgers. Blake Treinen on the IL with the elbow inflammation. Kike Hernandez on the IL with the left oblique injury. Tyler Glasnow on the IL with the lower back spasms. Blake Snell is on the IL with the loose body's elbow surgery, but he's made one start already in AAA Oklahoma City. Edwin Diaz is trending for a comeback off the IL. Maybe as soon as this weekend against the Mets in New York. We'll see. He's made a couple of appearances in Ontario with the Tower Buzzers, and if he checks another box, it looks like he could make his return against his former team. If not, looks like the next homestand for the Dodgers. A non-injury-related move for the Dodgers they did just make a few minutes ago. They selected the contract to left-handed pitcher Charlie Barnes and option right-hander Landon Knack back to AAA Oklahoma City in order to make room for the 40-man roster. The Dodgers placed Will Smith on the 60-day injured list. All right, let's head back out to Citizens Bank Park and get the pregame thoughts of the Dodgers skipper.
14: Anything else for Dave?
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5: In the Dugout with Dave Roberts.
19: You know what? I think that I got the flash flood advisory warning as well. But I think that we're on time. I think it's going to hit us hard. But from what I understand, that we should be on time. So, 2 hours ago, it wasn't too promising. But I feel good about it now.
11: For Justin Robleski just to have the start today, he's coming off of the All-Star game, which he shared that, it was a really cool experience. The guys were all excited to meet him. For a young player like that to have that and coming in, making his first start in the second half, how big are moments just for him, especially with taking the second outing here at Citizens Bank Park?
19: Great moment, and it'll be interesting, you break up the season in halves, obviously, and you know he has a good first half and makes the All-Star team, and so now he gets a chance to catch his breath and get back to the grind of the second half in the season. So with that All-Star feather in his cap, so I'm excited to see you know what he does tonight.
11: What was it like just seeing him in the All-Star game and kind of as a manager watching a young player experience this?
19: It was great to sort of see it through his eyes. He was excited, looked at it as a challenge when you're facing the game's best, and he didn't run from it. You know, gave up the homer to his old teammate, but it was funny because he was still competing but still had a little levity and could enjoy the moment. But he performed really well and really happy for him.
1: All right, there's manager Dave Roberts talking about Justin Robleski, who, yeah, just pitched there last week in the All-Star game for the National League. When we continue here on Dodgers on Deck, we'll check in with David Vasse, and we'll get the very latest on what's happening in Philadelphia with the weather. He's got an update on Edwin Diaz. As we mentioned, he's getting closer to returning as the Dodger closer. We'll get more on that with DV and the latest on the trade deadline, which is tick, tick, tick, tick, tick, getting closer. August 3rd is the deadline. Where are the Dodgers at right now? We'll find out from the best Dodger insider, David Vasse, next as we lead you up to first pitch. Dodgers and Phillies. I'm Tim Cates of the back-to-back World Series champion Dodgers Audio Network.
14: 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You jolt awake and start thinking about fueling your gut? Okay, probably not. But why spend time thinking about gut health when Kashi Gut Health Granola makes fueling your gut so straightforward? 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
7: It's the Dodgers and Phillies, game two of this three-game set. 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
7: All right, DV. It's always fun playing amateur meteorologist here as the Dodgers are on the East Coast for this nine-game trip. And in Philadelphia, rain tonight. How are we looking?
10: Yeah, well, it started to pour about an hour ago, and it's still raining. The tarp is still on the infield, but the rain has lightened up significantly since about 4:30 Eastern time, and that's what Dave Roberts gathered. You heard what he said, and it seems like it's going to hold true. It feels like this game is going to start on time, if not maybe 10 or 15 minutes later. But, yeah, it's looking good right now as the rain is lightening up, so we're in a good spot to avoid a doubleheader tomorrow. That would have been the second doubleheader in as many series for the Dodgers to begin this, I guess, a two-city road trip, but certainly two trips to New York and Philadelphia.
7: David is brought to you by Ford's Summer Sales Event. Don't wait. Hurry in now for the best offers of the year. Ford, the official vehicle of Major League Baseball. We mention him in our injury report every single day, David, and that's Edwin Diaz, Dodger closer. Is he close to coming back?
10: Yeah, well, yesterday Dave Roberts may have spoke a little too soon and, you know, recalculated that Edwin Diaz likely wouldn't fly to the East Coast for one series, even though it's against his former team, the Mets at Citi Field. So, like Dave said before the All-Star break, Edwin Diaz likely is going to be activated on this upcoming homestand or in the near future after that. So it makes sense. They're not sending Edwin Diaz all the way to New York for one series. And who knows, as a closer, there's no guarantees you even get into the game.
7: Yeah, no doubt. We are, 2 weeks away, a little less than that, for the Major League Baseball trade deadline. David, what are you hearing as far as the Dodgers?
10: Well, I know everybody is saying that the Dodgers are not going to make a big splash, which, from what I understand, is accurate. But you've heard me say this ever since I was in the room with Andrew Friedman when he made this phrase famous, when he said, "We hang around the backboard to see what's there." And I feel like that's what's happening at this trade deadline. By all accounts, the people I speak to, the Tigers are holding on to Tarek Skubal unless something dramatically changes between now and August 3rd. But I still feel like, and it seems like around the Dodgers, getting a veteran backup catcher for Dalton Rushing and or Will Smith might be the option at the trade deadline. And I mentioned guys that are on teams that have a winning record, but here's one that is on a team that has had the most disappointing season, and that's Luis Torrens of the Mets. The people I spoke to around the Mets said he has a huge baseball IQ, great receiver, great thrower, and has randomly come up with some big hits for the Mets. So I'm thinking about Torrens. I'm thinking about a guy like Victor Caratini. Those are the type of guys. And I know it's been thrown out there, Shane Langeliers.
7: Mm-mm.
10: That's not happening. Why would the Dodgers do that? That's not happening.
7: No. Hunter Goodman's name's been thrown out there. That ain't happening. So
10: I mean, Will Smith is coming back, and he's under contract for a number of more years, yeah. And they have Dalton rushing. All of a sudden you're creating a problem that you don't need, and that's part of the reason why they're not going to over exhaust their prospect capital for Tarek Skubal, because all of a sudden now you would have a problem, a log jam, since you already have hypothetically speaking three number ones in your rotation.
7: Yeah, no doubt. All right, great information, David. We'll check back with you in just a little bit. Still to come here on Morongo Casino, Dodgers on Deck. We'll hear from Freddie Freeman, but up next, your Dodgers magical moment. Dodgers and Phillies. I'm Tim Cates. It's the back-to-back World Series champion Dodgers Audio Network.
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7: Dodgers and Phillies. 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Justin Robleski and Zach Wheeler. 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
7: We go back to the 1978 NLCS, Dodgers and the Phillies. Dodgers a 3-0 series lead, trying to get back to the World Series. Game 4, October 7th, 1978, out at Dodgers Stadium. Dodgers look.